0: But when you look at Wall and what they did at 3A, you look at West Plains and what they have done over the last couple of years in 4A, even though they have not won a state championship, the numbers are very similar. And also the graduating senior classes are very similar.
1: Yeah, that's why I think it's a great matchup. Both sides kind of finding out where they're going to be this year. Like I said, I like it. I like they're playing this this caliber of team. You know, they've got Stephenville on their schedule, Seminole, Cooper Liberty, Memorial. I mean, they got a task in front of them, but the only way to find out how you're going to be in district is, again, get some tests, and it's going to be a test tonight for sure. Love it out here in Wall America.
0: Hey, it's hot in Wall, too, isn't it?
1: It is hot in Wall, hotter than it is in Amarillo, I think. But, you know, the whole town's out here, as you can see.
0: Yeah, it's a great atmosphere.
1: Yeah, they got here early. We were walking up, and they already had their chairs out on the seats marking their spot. That's just a good old small-town football, and it's going to be a fun game.
0: Captains are at midfield right now as the Wall Hawks in the home green uniforms tonight, green jerseys, green pants, white stripe down the side of the uniform, the white helmets. With the Seahawk, look like the Seattle Seahawk logo on the side of the helmet. And West Plains
1: will receive
0: the football to start. Wall already came out of their blow-up tunnel. The Wolves have yet to come out of theirs yet. The West Plains Wolves, the visiting white uniforms, white jerseys, white pants, the blue numerals, and the white helmets with the Wolf, the Fierce Wolf logo on the side. And for West Plains, Steve, new head coach, but not unfamiliar territory, as Jeff Lofton gets the head coaching job after Adam Cummings steps away, and he's doing his thing as an administration for Canyon ISD as one of the assistant superintendents. But Jeff Lofton, fifth year with West Plains, so he's been here the whole time, and you go back to what he has done as a head coach. State semifinal appearance in 2015. He won 73 games in 9 years as the head coach at Idaloo. So this is not like it's a brand new coach coming in or a brand new system. West Plains knows what to expect with Jeff Lofton.
1: Sure. And he knows what Friday night's, that first big being the head guy. He knows what that means. It's not a rookie. And that's going to make a big difference this season. Again, the culture is going to be the same. These guys, Cummings and his staff, did a great job creating a culture at West Plains. And all Coach Lofton has got to do is just keep it rolling. I think he brings a different fire than we talked about. We talked about that on the way. He's an old linebacker and linebacker coach. You know, brings a little bit different fire. So I think we'll see a little bit, maybe a little more intensity out of these guys. But the culture's there and the expectation to win is there. That's half the ball game for any coach that knows that.
0: Hey, before we get started, I want to mention this. And they had before the game, the prayer, moment of silence for a young man that passed away recently here in Wall, Ryder McCray, a sixth grade boy that passed away in an ATV accident. So thoughts and prayers with his family, and again, the West Plains Wolves honoring him tonight by wearing green stickers on the back of their helmets. The Wolves will receive the kickoff as the Hawk Stadium runs south to north, right to left, as the Wolves will move here in the first quarter to kick off for the Wall Hawks. Returning kicker, Tyler Kleinsmith, 5'11", 170-pound junior. Deep for the Wolves, it's Brody Phillips. Right foot into the football. This one will be kicked short, and it will be taken, dropped, picked up again, and hit hard at the 24-yard line for the Wolves. That was Boston Hunt. The up back there just got a little late to come up and field that football on a little bit of a pooch kick. So the Wolves will start. I'm just glad they held onto the football there, Steve. That could have been
1: bad. When he did recover and put a hand on it, he got hit pretty well. Good job by Hunt keeping holding on to it because he took a shot.
0: It's a good kickoff coverage there by the Wall Hawks, and we see the West Plains Wolves come onto the field offensively for the first time tonight. And it's going to be sophomore quarterback Timber Russell that will be QB1 to start here tonight. He'll work with his brother Slade behind him. B-Rad, the senior running back, over 2,000 yards last year. And on first down, it's a handoff to Russell running left. Breaks one tackle, breaks another at the 30, 35, 40. Russell down the sideline at midfield. There are no flags. Slade Russell at the 20, at the 10, 5 on the first carry of 2026. Touchdown, Wolves.
1: 77 yards.
0: What a start for West Plains. They go to Slade Russell, and honestly, Steve, it was initially good surge by the Wall Hawks defense.
1: Well, I thought someone from the backside almost had him from the backside, and he broke that tackle. Well, you know Slade, he doesn't get tackled the first guy. And he broke that tackle, and then it was a foot race, and he outran everybody.
0: So what a start for the Wolves. They score on the first play from scrimmage and go up 6-0, 11:42 to play. And here's senior kicker Gibson Nagy on the extra point. Snap was high, but Cash Lofton got it down. The extra point is right down the middle for Nagy. That didn't take long. The Wolves strike first. They lead 7-0, 11:42 to play first quarter. Back after this timeout on the Texas Panhandle Sports Network.
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3: In the air and fall short, the kick return man fumbles it and has to step out of bounds. As for Wall, that was Gunnar Garza, that kind of had a similar problem as what Boston Hunt had for West Plains, but fortunately for Wall, he just drifts out of bounds, so they'll start inside their own 20. Steve, that was easy money for you on their play chart there for the Wolves on the first drive.
4: Yeah, it took 13 seconds for the Wolves to get on the scoreboard. Slade Russell with a 77-yard touchdown. Nagy with a PAT. 7-0 is your score. 11:42 left to go here in the first quarter.
3: So now we see Wall's starting quarterback this year. It's Gunnar King. As he settles in, takes over for the graduated quarterback last year, Landon York, who threw 59 touchdown tosses, over 4,000 passing yards on first down. They're going to dump it out to the running back, Gunnar Garza. Garza breaks one tackle, and then he's ridden out of bounds. Good job by Cash Lofton, a little linebacker, to make sure he didn't get much. Garza is the running back, a junior, 297 yards, three touchdowns, played in eight games last year. I think the strength of this Wall Hawks offense, Steve, is probably up front. They've got some good offensive linemen, some good size, and they do have three players with some experience up front.
4: Yeah, we'll see if they can establish the run here, a little swing pass there early. We'll see how they can do. Here's going to run up the middle.
3: And it'll be to the left side, trying to get to the corner and coming up to make the tackle for just a short gain, maybe a gain of one. On the tackle is Bentley Chandler. And, again, that's the strength of the Wolves' defense, those two inside linebackers, Cash Lofton and Bentley Chandler. Last year, Lofton, 140 tackles. Bentley Chandler, 121 tackles. The two combined for 28 tackles for loss. And now Wall is looking at 3rd-and-8 for their own 15, 11-10 to play early first quarter with the score 7-0 West Plains. Look for Evan Bailey, their big receiver here to the near side. He's going to come back, and he'll catch that one. Is it enough for a first down? He got to the 24. It is. What a great route and a good throw by Gunnar King to get Evan Bailey, the senior wide receiver, catching that one for a Wall Hawks first down. They needed that one.
4: Yeah, that was a nice pitch and catch right there.
3: Just a good route working on coverage against the cornerback, number two, Kelby Williams.
4: And this is what Coach Lofton said. The secondary is going to have to grow up this week, and they're going to get tested.
3: On first down, handoff over the left side. Good hole for Garza, and he breaks through the left side. Picks up about 7 yards there as he crosses the 30 to the 31-yard line. Following the blocking on the left side, JT O'Leary's the center, number 79, Mason Steen, the left guard, and Tate Probant, 6'1", 205-pound junior, left tackle.
4: Yeah, there was nothing fancy about that, just over the left side, big on big, and they pushed that front line there a little bit.
3: We talked about that on the drive over here, Steve, in a game with so many unknowns. Probably comes down to who wins the line of scrimmage.
4: Yeah, and right now they did a good job on that one.
3: In the gun on third down, or second down and short, pass over the middle. Wide open receiver, but it's dropped. Wolves are fortunate. That receiver, Jagger Thompson, was wide open right down the middle of the Wolves.

0: secondary, but he dropped that pass. So it'll stay third and three coming up now for the Wall Hawks.
1: Yeah, they had a three wide, and he was the inside receiver. Nobody picked him up, hit him on the run, just dropped it, almost handed it right to our defender.
0: Yeah, in the two scrimmages, that has been one of the things you mentioned, that defensively Josh King wants to clean up his communication in the secondary. Don't give up those pass plays where somebody cover two guys cover one guy and somebody else is open.
1: Yeah. And Wall's going to throw it. We know that. We got three to the right here.
0: Third down and short. Quarterback will scramble up the middle at the 30. And Bentley Chandler's going to come up, wrap him up. He gets help from Cash Lofton and stops the quarterback for a loss of one. Is there a penalty marker? No, there's not. It's going to be fourth down and four, and so Wall will bring on the punt team. That's a great job. Bentley Chandler all over the field defensively there on that first possession, and so Wall will have to punt the football away.
1: Yeah, he had a little lane, and then he kind of broke to his left, and Chandler got there, and Lofton cleaned him up for no gain.
0: End over end punt. It's going to be fielded by Paxton Chandler at the 30. Makes a move at the 35, stays on his feet at the 40, down the sideline. Paxton Chandler's into Wall Hawks territory, close to the 40-yard line. Nice punt return for the sophomore, Paxton Chandler. And the Wolves have great field position here. 9:38 to play first quarter. They lead 7-0. 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
1: Good job by the defense. You know, they had second and three on that drive, and they held them three times. So good job by the defense. The drop pass helped, but again, stuffed the quarterback to stop the drive.
0: All right, here's first and 10 for the Wolves from the Wall Hawks 42-yard line. Snap back to Russell. Hand off to Slate. Slate over the left side. Runs through a big hole at the 20, or at the 30, excuse me. Carries a defender close to the 25. So another big run for Slate Russell all the way down to the 26. Give him 16 yards on a carry right up the middle. Good job by the West Plains offensive line. Jason Guerrero is your center. Simon Risco, left guard. Tyler Cathon is playing the right guard. And then your left tackle, the only returning offensive lineman from last year is Grant Linen, 6'4", 275-pound junior left tackle. Trayson Blazers on the other side. He's just a sophomore.
1: Yeah, that was the same play, just a little motion to it as they scored on.
0: And that play was blown dead, and it was maybe fortunate for West Plains that it was, because Russell was bobbling the snap.
1: Well, and like I said, that's he's primarily in the gun, and he got him under center that time, and he had a looked like he didn't feel comfortable under center.
0: So that's the first penalty there against the Wolves. Backs them up five. And it'll be first and 15 from the Wall 30-yard line. Clock running near 9 minutes to play here in the opening period. Russell now in the gun. Empty backfield. Cade Schneider is a big tight end set to the left. And now Slade Russell motions back into the backfield. They fake it to him. Throw to the near side. And Boston Hunt drops it. And that was behind the line of... Yeah, behind the line of scrimmage. That was dangerous there, because it's close when you drop those passes. You want to make sure that it's not a live ball, but incomplete, and it's second down to 15.
1: Yeah, just trying to get it out to him on the edge. I saw him in the scrimmage, was really impressed with his athleticism.
0: Yes.
1: I'm sure they want to try to get him the ball in space, and that's what they're trying to do there. He just dropped the ball.
0: See how the weather impacts these teams tonight, Steve. It says it's 94 degrees right now, but it's a lot more humid here in the Concho Valley.
1: Yeah, we'll see it second half for sure. Start seeing some cramping going on.
0: Second down and 15 in the gun. Timber Russell looks to throw. Now pressured. He'll run and just go down. And he'll gain yardage up to the 28-yard line. So only 2 yards picked up. Good job by the Wall Hawks there to close that down quickly. One of the defensive linemen in there, number 64.
1: Yeah, we kind of talked about this a little bit, Lucas, that they're really crowding the line of scrimmage, kind of daring the Wolves to throw the ball. Again, no real returners out there wide, so they really got a lot of people in the box, again, trying to stop Slade. They hadn't done it yet, but they're trying to stop him.
0: Nate Alvarez is the split receiver to the near side. Third down and 15, third down and 12, excuse me, for the Wolves. Here comes blitz pressure from the Wall Hawks. They're bringing both linebackers. Snap back to Russell, and he's hit, stays alive, loses the football, and it's loose. And I think Wall jumped on it at the 39-yard line.

0: line, and a mistake made there by the sophomore quarterback, Timber Russell. That was one where you had to just eat the sack and live to fight another down. Get to fourth down, it would have been a big loss, but he tried to make something happen, and then the ball gets knocked loose, and Wall gets the turnover.
1: He's a young, competitive guy. He's going to try to make. He broke that first tackle, thought he could get up and throw the ball, then he lost it. That's just a young kid trying to make a play.
0: So Wall forces the turnover, gets the football back in excellent field position at the 39-yard line, 7:55 to play, first quarter. They trail by a touchdown. They've got some momentum now. Evan Bailey goes in motion, the receiver does, from right to left. They give it to the handoff to the running back Garza around the left side. He gets around the edge near midfield, still on his feet. Now the Wolves have to stack him up over near the West Plains sideline, and the Wall fans didn't like that. It's a good run by Garza. You can tell he's a speedy running back.
1: Yeah, a lot of what the Wolves do, a lot of eye candy out there. They had that receiver in motion, fake the throw like they were going to throw it to him. Like I said, a lot of eye candy, and again, the Wolves should be used to that. They do it all the time.
0: That was enough for a first down, gain of 10 yards. So first and 10 for the Wall Hawks, finding some success with running back Gunnar Garza. The receivers are stacked. It's a spread set, but twins to each side stacked tight. Garza, the running back, to the left. Here's King. Sets to throw. Great protection. He'll throw to the far side, and it's almost picked off. Paxton Chandler made a great break from the safety position and knocked it away from the intended receiver, number 28, Hudson Serber.
1: Yeah, that ball stayed in the air too long, longer than he wanted it to, and nice job by Paxton back there breaking on it. I thought he had a play.
0: Tonight's game sponsored in part by Amarillo National Bank, Bobby Doobie Motors, and also Jimmy Fincher Body Shop. Second down and 10 coming up for the Wall Hawks, number 6 ranked team in Class 3A coming into this season. Gunnar King, the quarterback, 5'10", 160-pound. He'll sling it out to number 4, Jagger Thompson. Makes a man miss, stays on his feet. Thompson still up at the 40-yard line. Now he's stacked up. That is going to be enough for a Wall first down. And he is one of their returning receivers, very shifty. Last year, 43 catches, nearly 600 yards and 8 touchdowns. But he was juking and jiving there.
1: Yeah, he made the first man miss and then fought for extra yardage. Again, Wolves coming in a hurry, but these young guys got to learn to get down. Our guys do, and that guy probably should have got down.
0: So the Hawks now have two running backs in the backfield, one to each side of the quarterback, King. Hand off over the left side to Garza. This time the Wolves do a good job with that defensive line, and then Lofton comes in, cleans it up. Yeah, if you get just enough push from that front, you give a chance for 44 and for 6 to come in and make tackles.
1: That's their job, to try to get double team, take two blockers, and then they're free to run. And those two run really well side to side and downhill.
0: Right now, those defensive linemen in the game, Gianni Peck, Kylan Akins, on each side the defensive ends. Here comes a second down and 9 for Wall. Quarterback takes his drop, looking right. He'll throw, and it's Bailey that catches it for another first down. Good route from Evan Bailey. And again, that was just way too much time for the quarterback, Gunnar King, to sit back, wait for the route to develop, and he put it on the money for another first down for the Wall Hawks.
2: First down.
1: Yeah, a lot of protection. He's not getting threatened right now. He sat back there and surveyed the whole field until he found his guy.
0: Brody Radney is the nose guard right now in for the Wolves. His clock stopped right now, 6:03 to play, first quarter, first down play. And the quarterback keeps it, breaks a tackle, gets to the outside at the 20, and then is nudged out of bounds by Paxton Chandler. That was Lofton that shot through but just couldn't wrap up. Good run by the quarterback, Gunnar King.
1: Gabe Blazer that missed him.
0: Okay, 74?
1: Yeah, 34.
0: 34?
1: Yeah.
0: From the outside linebacker spot. We'll see a lot of different guys coming in and playing the outside backer and maybe a few substitutions in the secondary. Again, a young team, but also a team, Steve, even with some of the juniors and seniors that have not played a lot in terms of the crunch time minutes over the last couple of seasons.
1: Yeah, they returned 30, but again, how many of those 30s got a lot of time?
0: Snap back to Garza, second down and seven. Again, great protection. Now he'll scramble to the left, being chased, sets his feet, throws it, and it got maybe tipped.
1: Yeah, I think it was tipped.
0: At the line of scrimmage.
1: Enough.
0: I think Uriah Cruz, the outside linebacker, got a hand on it.
1: Uriah Cruz, just enough to tip it out of the way.
0: Okay, so an incomplete pass will make it third down coming up, third and seven, with 5:51 to play. I think third down is where West Plains has got to locate number 11, Evan Bailey.
1: Yeah, he's their go-to guy for sure.
0: He's 6'2". 190 pounds, good-looking wide receiver, big target.
1: Soft hands, as you saw in that last catch.
0: And he's on the outside. He's part of the three receivers stacked to the near side, third down and seven from the West Plains 20-yard line. Wolves up by a touchdown. And I think there was movement. The snap may have been a little late, and somebody moved.
1: Yeah, it's going to push him back five. So, well, maybe somebody called timeout before it all happened.
0: Okay.
1: Yeah.
0: Well, West Plains,
1: called a timeout. Yeah,
0: they called a timeout. So let's mention some of our sponsors. Tonight's game sponsored in part by Panhandle Foundation Repair, also Scotty's Transmission, Brick Care Home Medical, Amarillo Diagnostic Clinic Pharmacy, and a big thank you to McCraw Law Group, also Braceros and Panhandle Foundation Repair. So, you know, this game so far, Steve, good things, you know, some things where both teams probably want to be a little bit better in terms of execution, but these are two really good programs, very well coached, and you've got good athletes, good football players that, again, are getting used to Friday Night Lights.
1: Yeah, Friday Night Lights in the heat. This is not it's not cool down there by any means, but good drive here by Wall. This will be the eighth play of the drive. It has been a really nice looking drive, run and pass.
0: Kickoff, it was 96 degrees. And unlike the Texas Panhandle, not much wind.
1: Yeah.
0: Out of the timeout. Go ahead.
1: I feel sorry for those people out there because we're in the air conditioning.
0: Well, and the Wolves are on the side of the stadium where the
1: sunny side.
0: Coming right into their face.
1: Yeah.
0: Empty backfield here for Gunner King. Snap back to the quarterback. Looking, throws it across the middle, and it's Bailey, and he beat the safety up the middle for a touchdown. 20 yards on the strike from the quarterback, Gunner King, to Evan Bailey. Got inside of Paxton Chandler there on the coverage, and that was a perfectly thrown ball. That gives the Wall Hawks some confidence there as they score their first touchdown of the season, and they're an extra point away from tying this game.
1: Yeah, that was a nice pass. Just laid it up there, and he went and got it.
0: So on to attempt the extra point, kicker Tyler Kleinsmith. Kleinsmith, good leg, and that one's down the middle. So we're tied, 5:45 to play, 7-7 is your score. We're back after this quick timeout.
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1: All right, welcome back to Hawk Stadium. Again, a nice drive there by the Hawks. They go eight plays. They go 61 yards, touchdown pass from King to Bailey, 20-yard touchdown pass, Smith with the PAT. 5:45 left to go in the first quarter. 7-7 is your score. Again, Lucas, I liked everything they did on that drive. They established the run, a little short pass here, and then hit their guy over the middle. As you said, kind of lost coverage on him. And again, that's going to be an issue for the Wolves here this first game.
0: I think the offensive line is settling in, and they're doing a really nice job. They're giving their quarterback good protection, a lot of time to throw. Only been a couple of times where he's been chased out of the pocket. So Wall will kick off again left to right. Brody Phillips back deep along with Paxton Chandler. And on the other side, number 3, Boston Hunt.
1: Well, you know, if you talk about it, both these teams went a very long way in the playoffs last year. Of course, Wall wins it. That means that's 5-6 extra weeks that these young guys get to practice. You know, we forget that sometimes. A lot of teams just get 10 weeks and they're done. These guys got an extra 6 or 7 weeks to practice.
0: Pooched up high again, and this time the Wolves field it. Fair catch made at the 30-yard line by Klein Hooker. And that is where the Wolves will start. 5 minutes, 45 seconds left, opening period. And it is a 7-7 ball game. So far for West Plains, Steve, it's been Slade Russell. I mean, that is, offensively, that has been what has...
1: He's got two carries for 93 yards.
0: Yes.
1: I think I'm going to give him the ball again.
0: But Wall, the Wall Hawks, they know that. Yeah. And so what did we see last time is them bring everybody up into the box and put a lot of pressure quickly on the quarterback. Russell's in the gun. And they send Slade in motion behind, and it's going to be a quick toss out to Slade Russell. Catch made at the 30. Slade breaks a tackle. He's at the 40, still on his feet. Several green jerseys take him out of bounds, but not before he's able to pick up enough to move the stick. So just a quick swing pass out to number 10, and Slade Russell picks up the first down for the Wolves.
1: Yeah, that's what we like about Slade. He can catch the ball also, and he's a nice little pass there. Worried me because he was looking right in the sun.
0: Yes.
1: When it got it, when he let it go, I'm thinking, oh, man, I hope he can see that. And he could.
0: Well, how cool is that brother-to-brother combination there? Timber throws it out to Slade.
1: His first completion as a varsity quarterback.
0: First and 10 from the Wolves, 44. Hand off to Russell over the left side. Good hole. Slade breaks through. That one was almost another big potentially touchdown run there, but he's just tripped up after he picks up 11 yards, and that's good blocking on that left side of the Wolves offensive line. Get right behind Grant Linen and also Cade Schneider, the tight end, to the near side. Slade, I hope you're in great shape, buddy.
1: Yeah, he's going to get
0: you're carrying the football tonight. And you're catching the football. Number 10 is a dynamic player. Boston Hunt goes in motion. Hand off to Slade Russell over the left side. Again, good blocking, and he carries a defensive player across the 40 to the 37-yard line. Tackle made into the secondary, made by number 17, Brady Neal. So a nice job there.
1: Yeah, he took his knees out. He was kind of feeling that one.
0: Clock continues to run. 4:25 on the clock here in the first quarter. Wolves with three receivers to the left.
1: Throwing up. You see him? Throwing up again.
0: Yep, he is. Slade's in the backfield behind Timber, and he's getting rid of his lunch. Timber turns, throws quickly. Cash Lofton makes the catch, and it's enough to move the sticks. Nice little play there out of the backfield. Lofton, kind of a tight end fullback, if you will. Slade Russell will come out, get a breather. And, the official is saying there's a mess right here.
1: Let's get this cleaned
0: at the 45. Is that where the custodian comes in with the pink sprinkled stuff?
1: Yeah. Not the mop bucket, that's for sure.
0: Yeah. Slade needs to get some fluids right now.
1: Back in him. He got rid of the fluids he had. Should be a first down, right?
0: I don't want to wait on him. Oh, there we go. The coach from Wall just comes out. One of the coaches comes out and just dumps ice water on the 45-yard line. So there you go. All is well. First and 10 coming up for West Plains after that completion from Timber Russell to Cash Lofton. So they bring in Bentley Chandler as the running back right now, giving Slade Russell a breather. First and 10 from the Wall Hawks, 34-yard line. Snap to Timber Russell, handoff to Chandler. Chandler runs up the middle and decent surge there. That's going to be 4 yards. And
1: yeah, we're going to see if they're going to get a push because now the back's got to really earn it. You know what I like about Slade? His eyes are up and they're always looking forward.
0: Yeah.
1: He just looks, he wants to get downfield. He's fun to watch as a runner.
0: The Wall Hawks have some good linebackers. Slayton Hallmark, 6'1", 170-pound senior.
1: 11 people in the box.
0: Yep, handoff to Chandler over the right side. Wall knew that the Wolves wanted to run it, and maybe a gain of one that time for Chandler. Yeah, they moved it just a little bit, so it'll bring up third down and 6.
1: Yeah, we're just, you know, we got to learn to play without Kane White Tinsley as a wide receiver and Boston Ladd as an inside receiver, and we've got to find other weapons. And
0: Caden Hooker,
1: he was a big receiver for us last year. So we got
0: to
1: learn to play
0: without
1: Betancourt.
0: I mean, the list goes on and on.
1: Exactly.
0: And also great offensive lineman as well. But now the Wolves at a third down and six from the Wall 30-yard line. 2:48 to play first quarter, tied 7-7. Snap back to Timber Russell. He's going to roll to the left, eyes downfield, needs to just run, and now he is at the 25, falls down. I think he has enough for the first down.
1: Sure.
0: He does.
1: 22-yard line.
0: Yeah, needed to get to the 24, and he got to the 22. And a good job there for the sophomore quarterback, Timber Russell, to scramble and pick up the first down. He's going to learn, Steve. Just the more he plays, the more experience he gets. Almost hesitated for a second on plays like that. Just take off.
1: Yeah, because everybody was covered. Everybody was covered, and he just knelt, go get the first down.
0: And he's got enough athleticism and speed to do it. But, again, making his first varsity start tonight, played last year on
1: the freshman
0: team. Exactly. He was really good. I saw those games.
1: Yeah. A little different world here.
0: It is. First and 10 from the 22-yard line. Hand off to Chandler. He's hit hard, and he's going backwards. Wall wins the battle there. That's a loss of two maybe on the run for Chandler. Caden McFarden, the defensive end, shot through, and he's going to be credited with the tackle.
1: Yeah, he met him in the hole and moved him back. Well, Slade is back. He hopefully got some liquids in him, ready to run. I thought we'd see some cramping. I didn't know we were going to see some puking.
0: What'd they have for lunch?
1: It's down there on the 44-yard line, whatever.
0: Yeah, second down and 11. So they gave him just a loss of one. Back to the 23. As we're under 2 minutes left in the first quarter. And, again, here's Wall bringing the linebackers. They're coming. Timber Russell rolls right, throws. Boston Hunt catches it this time on the 15 at the 10. Hunt is in. Touchdown, Wolves. A late flag comes flying in after Hunt was already in the end zone. So this will be interesting to see what it is.
1: Good job by Slade blocking for his brother out there on the edge.
0: I think it may be a hold on the outside, and this might be coming back, Steve, from the direction of where it was thrown.
1: Looks like Cade Snyder was down there. Might have got caught. And kudos to those receivers trying to get a hat on somebody and get Hunt in.
0: Well-designed play, too.
1: Yeah, it looked good. Like I said, Slade did a good job picking up that end on the bootleg.
0: Well,
1: this is going to be a hold. They're going to move it back from the two.
0: Okay.
1: The three.
0: So no touchdown, but
1: it'll be a first down.
0: It is a first down, right? No, they're calling second down and one.
1: Yeah.
0: It is. Where are they spotting the football at, Steve? That's the
1: 13. I
0: 13.
1: Believe.
0: So second down and one from the 13-yard line. Snyder's the tight end to the left. Russell goes under center. Lofton's the fullback. They pitch it to Hunt, the receiver running left, good speed. He's at the 10 trying to get the corner, and a touchdown-saving tackle made by number 5, Blaze Benson. It is enough to move the sticks. First down as they get Hunt, the pitch moving right to left, and it'll be first and goal for the Wolves.
1: Yeah, just trying to get him on the edge. Would use his speed, and that's a good plan for him. This guy, you got 6 yards just by outrunning everybody.
0: We'll be under a minute before they run this next play. First and goal from the 7. Timber Russell will go under center. Cash Lofton is the fullback. Behind him is Slade Russell. Fake it to Slade. Timber has a man open. Catch is made by Cash Lofton. He's into the end zone. Touchdown, Wolves. 7 yards from Timber Russell to Lofton.
1: Yeah, they were all banking on Russell getting the ball.
0: Yes. How many,
1: faked it to him
0: over
1: the left side, a bunch of them. Faked it to the left side, and Lofton just kind of eked out the right side in the flats, and they hit him enough for 6 yards and a touchdown.
0: So West Plains has the lead again, 13-7, 47 seconds left. Here's the extra point from Nagy. Again, the snap was high. Great job by Lofton to get it down. The kick is good. It's 14-7, Wolves lead, 47 seconds left here into the first quarter.
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0: Back here at Hawk Stadium, our score 14-7, West Plains. With the lead, and Steve, that was an impressive drive there.
1: Yeah, it was. They go 11 plays, 70 yards. Timber Russell to Cash Lofton on a 6-yard TD pass. Nagy with the PAT. Again, 47.4 seconds left to go in the first quarter. 14-7 is your score. Wolves over the Hawks.
0: So last time we saw the Hawks offense, they were very impressive as their quarterback was getting comfortable, and really all of the offense was. The line did a good job blocking. Gunnar Garza got involved with the running game. And then Evan Bailey, their go-to receiver, already being a problem here for West Plains. First and 10 from their own 25-yard line. Play action to the right. The quarterback rolls, slings this one out, and it's again at breaking the tackle there and just going down the sideline is number 4, Jagger Thompson. It's poor tackling by the Wolves secondary, as really that's one where you got to stop him in his tracks right there on what would have been like a 3-4 yard gain. But instead, Jagger Thompson, a good shifty wide receiver, turns that into a first down for the Wall Hawks up to the 42-yard line.
1: Yeah, he came in motion from the left side and then got in the flats and on a little bootleg pass. Well executed.
0: Hand off over the left this time, and the Wolves are going to stop it, and that is Slade Russell from the outside linebacker spot that comes up and wraps up Gunnar Garza. Yes, we're going to see Slade on defense this year, Steve.
1: Yeah, just throw up some more and go play. No big deal.
0: Yeah, he was excited about that, getting a chance to play some linebacker this year. He's the outside linebacker on one side. Caleb Barraza, number 88, is on the other side, and that's going to be the final play of the first quarter. A good quarter for the Wolves on the road here at the defending 3A state champion. West Plains up 14-7. We're back with second quarter action after this timeout here on the Texas Panhandle Sports Network, also on KGNC.
14: I'm Lynn McCraw. I've been practicing personal.
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0: Back here at Hawk Stadium, Lucas Kinsey, Steve Rivera. We start second quarter action. It's Wall with the football, trailing the Wolves 14-7. They flip sides of the field, so they move right to left, south to north. Here at Clayton Wysoon Field. Snap back to the quarterback. A penalty marker flies as soon as they snap this one. Cash Lofton makes a good tackle, dumping the running back, which this time was number 25, Jackson Kennedy, for a loss of one. Did he get back to the line of scrimmage, Steve?
1: I don't think so, and they're probably going to be a penalty. May decline it since they let the play happen.
0: The officials from the San Angelo chapter, and we'll see what the head referee, Joe offsides. David West, says. Nope, West Plains was offsides.
1: Jumped a little bit, yeah.
0: Officials tonight, that was the referee, Joe David West. The umpire, Burke Rudolph. Head linesman, Will Hollis. The line judge is Corbett Snow, and the back judge is James DeAnda. So now second down and 5 for West, or for Wall. West Plains showing blitz. Now they back up. Hand off over the left, and again, hard-hitting Lofton there first. Running back
1: hit him and
0: Garza got hit hard,
1: him.
0: Yes.
1: But then grabbed his leg so he couldn't go any further.
0: Got some good help from number 57, Brody Radney.
1: Gave him a yard, didn't they?
0: Okay, so third down and 4 coming up for Wall. And a substitution, yeah. They bring back in number 25, Jackson Kennedy.
1: Garza's last three runs have been 1 yard apiece.
0: Quick score updates. Steve Canyon leads 21-0, second quarter over Snyder. And then no score early second quarter between Amarillo High and Paladuro.
1: Yeah.
0: Second down and 15, ball was bobbled, but then the quarterback gets it out quickly on the outside. Catch made by Kennedy, the running back, breaks one tackle, then gets all the way up to the 39-yard line. First down, Wall. Nice pickup of 9 yards there. First down for the Wall Hawks. As they are on the, this is on the other side of the 40. Three receivers will come split to the left. It's a good play calling here from Wall early in this game from the offensive coordinator.
1: Yeah, they're mixing it up really well.
0: In the gun, snap will go back to quarterback King, and he dropped it. Penalty marker flies again. Are the Wolves offsides again, Steve?
1: Yeah, he made them jump, did a good job. Getting a bad snap, or he could at least

0: one out here to his receiver, but dropped it, and that caused him to stop the play.
1: Got to watch the football, fellas.
0: Free 5 yards for the Hawks. You like those first and fives. You're on the offensive side.
1: Absolutely. Wall now has the football on the other side of the 35. Quarterback takes his drop, throws a wide open receiver at the 10-5, walking into the end zone is number 28, Hudson Serber. Miscommunication from the Wolves secondary, and it's a touchdown. But, Steve, we got a penalty marker. I wonder if this is a late hit. The way that Wall is celebrating, I don't think this is going to be against the Hawks. It may go against West Plains. And it is a personal foul, roughing the passer against West Plains. Oh, they call targeting. I think he just signaled targeting. Well, they're going to tack on the penalty after the kickoff, but we're one point difference now with West Plains up 14-13, 10:37 here in the second quarter. And the extra point from Kleinsmith is good. So now we are tied 14-14, 10:37 to play. Second quarter, we're back after this timeout.
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1: Kicking off, but Steve, that breakdown again in the Wolves' secondary leads to an easy touchdown there for Hudson Serber with his quarterback Gunnar King tossing that one to him.
0: Yeah, it was not at my guy's better than your. My guy was just wide open. The Hawks go 6 plays, 58 yards, touchdown. Gunnar King to Hudson Serber on the 34-yard touchdown pass. Smith with the PAT. 10:37 left to go in the second. It's 14-14 is your score.
1: And what's Kleinsmith going to do here on this kickoff? He's going to pooch it high and just kick it as hard as he can.
0: Nearly get a field goal.
1: Yeah, nearly through the uprights. And so West Plains, offensive comeback on the field. 10:37 left, second quarter. 14-14, both teams trading punches and kind of doing it differently.
0: Yeah, but, I mean, you're right. That's a good way to put it. They're just kind of trading punches right now. Defense not slowing the other offense down. They're both offenses kind of settled in, as you said a while ago, settled in and moving the ball any way they want to right now.
1: I think both offensive coordinators doing a good job with, again, new quarterbacks and a lot of new pieces to the puzzle. Wolves will come out. Timber Russell will go under center. Running back Slade, Russell behind him. Takes the pitch on first down, running left. And he runs into defenders. Wall stacks him up. And that's going to be only a gain of one for Slade Russell. Good pursuit.
0: Kind of hit his own man there. Yep. First was the guy to hit him.
1: Lawson Dankworth credited for the tackle, number 13. Did they give him a yard or no?
0: I thought they gave him at least one. Yeah, okay. They're at 26.
1: So second down and 9. Cade Snyder, the big tight end, haven't been able to get him the football yet, but it's a big, big target, 6'6". Snap to Timber Russell. Play action. Throw caught by Nate Alvarez. Alvarez trying to get a screen, and it stopped after a short gain across the 30 to the 31-yard line. Gain of 5. We'll set up a third down and short coming up. Wolves traditionally, Steve, love the screen play.
0: Who was that receiver?
1: It was Nate Alvarez, number 15, on the catch, and he's a junior.
0: Yeah, try to get that tunnel screen. Again, we've seen that for 4 years now. Yep. They love the tunnel screen, as you said. Just didn't get it quite up, get up through the tunnel, but a good play.
1: So a key third down here, third and 4 for West Plains. Timber Russell in the gun. Snap back to him. He'll look left. Nobody open. Now throws too high. Went through the hands of Cade Snyder. Incomplete. And it's fourth down, and West Plains will have to punt the football for the first time here tonight. One that Snyder would like to have back. Yeah. And if you throw it high to the 6'6 target, you know, you've thrown it a little high, but he got his hands on it.
0: Yeah, it was just a ball, like I said, went through both hands. He was kicking himself after he missed it.
1: Paxton Chandler will be the punter. Back to receive the punt is Serber, who just scored the touchdown in the previous possession, Hudson Serber. Good snap back to Chandler. And the kick high in the air. They're just going to get away from it. Takes a good bounce at the 30-yard line, and then Wolves need to get on it. Don't let it go too
0: roll
1: far.
0: Backwards.
1: So they blow it dead at the 32-yard line into Hawks territory. Stops the clock with 9:03 to play here in the second quarter in a tie game. A Mesa Ready Mix, concrete orders made easy. 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
0: Little three and out for the Wolves. We don't see that very much in our 4 years of covering them. But, again, good job by the Hawks defense tightening up when they needed to.
1: Yeah, Wall right now has some momentum. They get their first defensive stop, and the offense feels good. See if the Wolves can tighten up their coverage. Jagger Thompson goes in motion, tries to make something out of nothing, but the Wolves were ready for that. That's a loss of 1, I believe, at least on that attempted jet sweep. Cash Lofton, Johnny Peck. Back there, Peck, number 24. He's going to be a big piece of this defensive line. Last year we saw him, Steve, in the backfield as a running back. He's a hard-nosed player, though. They said that was for no gain, so second down and 10. Quarterback King waits for it in the gun. Hands it off up the middle. Nothing going, and the Wolves just swarm the running back, Garza. He's able to keep his feet going and pick up maybe a yard.
0: Yeah, he got the 33, so he looks at a yard.
1: But nice pursuit, and again, Peck at the bottom of the pile. Also in there, Andrew Flores, and a timeout is taken by Wall with a third down and long coming up. Let's take a quick timeout. We'll be right back after this here on the Texas Panhandle Sports Network.
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1: Welcome back to Hawk Stadium. Lucas Kinsey, Steve Rivera with you as right now Wolf player down and being looked at by the training staff. 8 minutes, 9 seconds to play here in the second quarter in a tie game. 14-14 is your score. They're going to, I think that might be Bentley Chandler that they're helping up because I did not see 6 in the huddle with the players that were standing up. Yeah. And so he gets up and it's going to walk off. That's a good sign there. The hard-nosed junior linebacker will have to come out at least for a play.
0: Yeah, does a lot for the Wolves. Backup quarterback, backup tailback. Plays really great linebacker for the Wolves, so definitely want to get him back in the game.
1: Third down and nine. All right, this is where Wall has been really good. They've been able to pick up big chunk plays in these situations. Receivers, two of them to each side. Gunnar King in the shotgun with Garza set to his left. Quarterback pressured this time, escapes the pocket, still looking, and just throws it out of bounds. That time the Wolves were...

0: I don't know if it was that far.
1: Okay, come back. It wasn't even close to that far.
0: It was looked like the 40-yard line. He's going to get close to it. About the 38 is where the Wolves will take over.
1: Guy on the track caught it at about the 40.
0: So the Wolves offense back on the field. In a tie game, second quarter, 7:45 on the clock.
1: Slade Russell, 6 carries, 126 yards.
0: Yeah, the first one was a really good one, wasn't it? Yeah. First play from scrimmage for a touchdown. Timber Russell hands it off to Slade. Up the middle, hard nose play there, and he's able to get to the 45-yard line. So a 7-yard pickup on first down. And again, good job by this West Plains offensive line. They're starting to settle in. This was
1: a good push there.
0: Yeah, that right side. 3 brand new players to varsity with Jason Guerrero, the center, Risco, the guard, or Cathon, actually, the right guard, and Trayson Blazer, just a sophomore. His brother Duke played for West Plains. Here's Russell, lost the football.
2: Lost it again.
0: Still just nonchalant with it. This is going to be, instead of an incomplete pass, a turnover, and the Wall Hawks are going to get it. He was trying to pump fake. The ball kind of slips out of his hand, and then it just falls to the turf. But he was thinking it was an incomplete pass, did not get on that football, and it's a turnover. Wall gets the football.
1: Yeah, I think he was trying I think he knew it was a fumble. He just kind of, as you said, nonchalant, tried to grab it, and the Wall guy just wanted a little bit more.
0: So the Hawks recover it at the West Plains 39-yard line.
3: Go offense. Take advantage now.
0: Big break there for Wall. As did somebody call for a timeout? Apparently they did. Officials send both teams to their sidelines. I didn't see who called the timeout. Hey, thanks to our great sponsors tonight, Amarillo National Bank, Bobby Doobie Motors, also Jimmy Fincher Body Shop, and thanks to Panhandle Foundation Repair. So the last couple of times, West Plains has been on the field offensively, Steve. Some miscues, some things, you know, not going their way, but still in a game here on the road against Wall right now, 14-14.
1: Yeah, just kind of shaking up the cobwebs. You can see that. First game of the year, new quarterback, new everybody almost. Just kind of shaking the cobwebs out. I just like to see them settle down. Can't have a giveaways against a good football team.
0: Right.
1: So hopefully they can keep the Hawks out of the end zone here. 7:08 left to go here in the second quarter. So a big task for the defense here.
0: I'm not sure who called that timeout.
1: It never did say.
0: But it shows, must have been West Plains, because it shows Wall has all 3 timeouts remaining and West Plains has 2. So the Wall Hawks, they're in great position on the West Plains 39-yard line, moving right to left. 1st and 10. King takes the snap, fakes it to his running back, quick throw, and incomplete. Was in the hands of Braylon Nelson and couldn't make the catch. Maybe a little behind him, but it's incomplete.
1: That's big right there. Again, going 2nd and 10. They had a little trouble here, but again, just look for that wide open guy. 11 out there in the right's a guy you got to watch.
0: 2nd down. Play here. Garza, the running back, to the left. He takes the carry, goes right, hits a great block, and he's still on his feet at the 25-20, breaking tackles at the 15-10. Excellent run. They had a great kickout block on the outside linebacker. They were able to seal off Slade Russell, and Garza with one of his best runs tonight as Wall almost, would they get him down at the 11-yard line? It's almost goal to go.
1: Yeah, good job by the receiver out there, too, number 11, their go-to guy.
0: Evan Bailey.
1: Bailey, great block out there downfield. But as you said, nice run by Garza.
0: Yes, it was.
1: In and out.
0: He's only 170 pounds, but he runs hard. Takes the carry here to the left side. This time the Wolves were there, and it was Akins that came through and got him from the backside defensive end spot there. Good tackle. Number 54, Kylan Akins. No gain. Makes it 2nd down and 10.

0: Look for Bailey. He's the split receiver to the far side of the field. Split receiver to the near side is Braylon Nelson. In the gun, King. Handoff. Oh, faked the handoff. The running back Garza almost bobbles it, and then a penalty marker is thrown behind the play. The Wolves did a great job stringing it out, but what is this penalty marker? Holding against the offense. And Steve, is that the first penalty that Wallace had, or do they have a false start?
1: Yeah, a false start. Okay. That's the second penalty.
0: Yeah, they've been very clean, but that's a holding call behind the play. The officials will mark that one off. It was only going to pick up a couple of yards on the outside as the quarterback got absolutely smothered there by Slade Russell, but was able to pitch the football off.
1: Yeah, run a little, kind of a little option, a little midline option there by the Hawks.
0: It's still second down, but it's second down and 18. Bailey is split out to the far side. They get number 13. Landon Lawson Dankworth set as the tight end to the near side. King motions Kennedy from left to right. It's a screen. They get it to the tight end up the middle. Breaks a tackle at the 15, at the 10, carrying Wolves all the way down near a first down. Poor tackling by West Plains, a well-executed screen. And Lawson Dankworth, the tight end, is able to pick up nearly 18 yards. It's third down and one.
1: What number was he?
0: 13.
2: Brings up third down and one for the Hawks.
0: And Wolves are fortunate that was not a touchdown. They stopped him at the 3-yard line, maybe the 2.5. And it's third down and one. And this is a Wildcat formation here. Number 25 is back there, Kennedy. It's a direct snap, and Barraza comes up. The Wolves stop him, and the ball's loose, and West Plains recovers it. What a play. It's coming up, number 23 on the fumble recovery, the safety, Noah Laxton. The Wolves did a great job, Steve, there of coming up and stopping that play right in its tracks on a Wildcat run to the left. And then the strip happens, and the Wolves are able to get a fumble recovery as they feel like they owed Wall one of those, right?
1: Yeah, very good. Good job by the defense, like I said, then stripping. And like I said, 25 is not their running back. Kennedy.
0: Garza is the running back.
1: Yeah, I don't know why you put it in somebody else's hands, and they stripped it from him. Nice job by the defense.
0: So the Wolves have the football, but they are from their own 9-yard line. Three receivers come to the near side. Timber Russell, the quarterback, in the gun. Slade Russell is a slot receiver. Now they motion him back into the backfield. Snap to Timber. Turn, hand to Slade over the right side. Hit right at the 10. Needs to make sure he hangs on to the football. There was nothing going there. As Russell kept his feet going, they blew the play dead after he got to the 11-yard line. So just 2 yards on the pickup. Tonight's game sponsored in part by Scotty's Transmission, Brick Care Home Medical, also Amarillo Diagnostic Clinic Pharmacy.
1: Yeah, just over that right side. Again, just need to establish that run to that side. They've been running well over the left side. Right side, not so much.
0: Clock runs 4:45. Here in the second quarter, Boston Hunt goes in motion from right to left. Timber Russell will hand it off to Slade. The stretch play over the left. Good hole opens up, and Slade falls forward to the 18-yard line. 17?
1: 17,
0: okay, yeah. So a gain of 6. Sets up third and short. Important third down play coming up.
1: Yeah, third and 2 here.
0: Hey, they bring in some beef. Gage Blazer checks in. He's going to be an extra fullback, if you will, back there. On third down and 2 from the Wolves' own 17-yard line. Under center, Timber Russell. He'll turn, hand it to Slade over the left side. Good hole. Russell falls forward. First down, Wolves. Got to the 22-yard line, so a 5-yard pickup. Move the sticks. And now Slade's going to get a breather. He'll come out, and Paxton Chandler will come in, number 5. He's going to play running back, it looks like, right now.
1: Yeah, Bentley Chandler did come back and play defense a while ago. You know, he was helped off the field, but he did come back, get back on the defensive side of the ball.
0: Clock running, 3:45 to play here in the second quarter in a tie game. 14-14, Timber Russell in the gun. And Wolves working from their own 22-yard line. It's empty backfield. Russell, quick throw to the outside. Cade Snyder catches it to tight end, trying to break tackles as that was a screen play that never developed. He's going to gain a couple of yards to the 24-yard line, but good defense by the Wall Hawks. One of them coming through was number 34. That is Rhett Butler. That's Snyder's first catch tonight, I believe.
1: First catch, yeah. Again, there's just a lot of body, a lot of green bodies there waiting on him.
0: Wolves are going to milk the play clock here. I mean, you're in a tie game, but you're very close to your own end zone. Snap back to Timber Russell. He'll roll to the left, looking, throws this one up for grabs. Looked like Cade Snyder kind of gave up on that route. Timber wanted him to keep running through it like he was going to go down the sideline, but that ball throw falls incomplete, and it brings up third down and 8.
3: He didn't play last week.
1: Yeah, it looks like he gave, like you said, he gave up on it. And again, not a bad idea. Throw it up there. I got 6'6" against 5'5" out there, 5'10".
0: But he kind of stopped.
1: Yeah, he did.
0: Down the sideline.
1: Yeah. I thought Timber gave him a chance to go up and get it.
0: 2:54 to play here before halftime. Wolves facing a third and 8 from their own 24-yard line. See if Wall elects to bring pressure. Again, Slade Russell's not in the game. The running back is Paxton Chandler. Snap back to Timber Russell. Hand off to Paxton over the left side. He's hit behind the line. Good play by the linebacker, number 15, Slayton Hallmark, to stop Chandler for a loss. And it's going to be fourth down, and the Wolves will have to punt it back to Walt. A good defensive stand by the Hawks.
1: Yeah, back to the original line of scrimmage.
0: So Hudson Serber will come onto the field, standing in about his own 45-yard line, set to return the punt. And the Hawks are going to take a timeout. They want to talk things over before this punt happens. We'll step aside for a quick timeout as well. 2:25 left before halftime, and our score, 14-14, West Plains on the road here at Wall.
4: 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A24-8DE Amarillo. 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
1: All right, welcome back. Again, punt formation here for the Wolves. 2:25 left to go in the half here. Hawks are going to get the ball back with pretty good field position.
0: Yeah, and they've changed the punt return man. Evan Bailey goes out, stands on his own 45-yard line. Snap back to Paxton Chandler. And this punt angles it over the head of Bailey. It's fumbled at the 40-yard line. The Wolves jump on it, and they recover the fumbled punt. Gage Blazer recovers it in Wall territory at the 37-yard line. That's a good punt from Paxton Chandler.
1: Great punt.
0: Made the return man have to drift from midfield all the way over near the Wall sideline, and that's a hard play to make to cover that punt. Bailey did not, and the Wolves get their second fumble recovery here in this second quarter, and they're in business.
1: At the plus 38, you got to like that. Yeah, just kind of a little too confident in his hands. That ball got away from him. That was a tough catch, and over his left shoulder. And a nice hustle by Blazer getting down there on that fumble.
0: First and 10 from the Wall 38-yard line. 2 minutes, 16 seconds left. Second quarter. Wall brings all the linebackers up. Russell flips it to Nate Alvarez on a reverse at the 40.
1: Nobody's
0: 35,
1: there.
0: 30, 25, 20. Nate Alvarez has a touchdown, but as the Wall Hawk fans were calling for a flag, Steve, there is one in the middle of the field, and West Plains coaches are not happy about that one being thrown.
1: Yeah, well, Hunt tackled his man. I don't know why they're not happy about it.
0: Okay.
1: Receiver tackled his guy. You can see coach getting on to him.
0: So that is a holding penalty on Boston Hunt on the outside, and it's a touchdown.
1: It was overturning green grass and glory
0: penalty
1: for that one.
0: Ugh. Bring it back.
1: All the way back to the line of scrimmage because it took place 10 yards down the field. First and 10 at the 38.
0: So the Wolves will come back. First and 10, ball on the 38. Slade Russell is the tailback. He'll take the carry up the middle. Good hole across the 35 to the 34-yard line before he's tackled by a host of Wall Hawks. And I think Wall is calling for a timeout here. with 1:56 to play, and West Plains will have a second down and five coming up. I want to thank our sponsors again for making the broadcast possible tonight. 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This is what we thought we might see tonight here between two really good programs.
1: Yeah, really good ball game. Getting that last play, well designed. Everybody was coming right. They gave it to Alvarez over the left side. It was nothing but green grass and glory out there. He outran everybody, but again, we had a receiver got a little crazy, got a little handsy, and they had to call the holding penalty on him.
0: Some score updates for you here from other games on Texas Panhandle Sports Network tonight. It is a 7-7 game, Amarillo High and Paladuro, second quarter. Randall is tied with Roswell, that's a 13-3 score. Randall leads Roswell by 10 in the second quarter. Canyon is dominating Snyder on the road tonight, 42-0, almost halftime. Odessa Permian 21, Tascosa 7 in the second quarter, and Caprock 8-0 over Pampa in the second quarter. Teams back on the field. Second down and six, so they only gave him four on that carry. Gage Blazer goes in motion, across the formation, handoff to Slade Russell. Picks up a block. Slade across the 30, and he has, I think, enough for a first down to the 28. Move those sticks, right?
1: Yeah, moved them. Yeah, they moved them.
0: First down for the Wolves. Good blocking. Blazer came across the formation as a lead blocker, did a good job, picked up his man.
1: Russell, 12 carries, 158 right now.
0: So first and 10 for West Plains inside the 30-yard line. Timber Russell goes under center. Play action, looking right. Being chased, going to throw this one into the end zone. Up for grabs, and it's caught over two defenders. Nate Alvarez caught the pass from Timber Russell, and that one goes, what, Steve, 28?
1: 28 yards.
0: Yards for the touchdown strike. Beautiful toss from Timber Russell to Nate Alvarez.
1: They kind of looked like they had him covered, and he just threw it where his guy could go run and get it, and he did.
0: That is a great throw there for Timber Russell, the sophomore quarterback, and it's 20-14. Wolves will attempt the extra point here. Again, a high snap. Lofton gets it down, and Gibson Nagy is able to kick that one through. 21-14, Wolves score. We still have 1:29 before halftime. We'll take the timeout. Back with the kickoff right after this.

0: All right, welcome back to Hawk Stadium. Again, good ball game here as Wolves go up. Timber Russell to Nate Alvarez on a 28-yard bootleg. Finds him in the back of the end zone. Nagy with the PAT. Again, three plays, 38 yards. Again, aided by the fumble by the punt returner. 1:29 left to go in the half. 21-14 is your score. Wolves over the Hawks.
1: Yeah, if you're West Plains, you want to make sure you do a really good job here on this kickoff coverage and have some good defense here. Don't want to give Wall anything with this 7-point lead before halftime. Gibson Nagy will kick it off. Nice boot that's going to go over the head of the return man. I like that. Just don't give these dangerous return men for Wall a chance to bring it out. So 1:29 for the Wall Hawks offense. They still have two timeouts remaining, looks like. And again, West Plains leading by a touchdown. You need your defense to come up. And if you're Wall, they have had some success, you know, throwing down the field. So probably what they're going to look to do here.
0: Yeah, they've found some open receivers in the middle of the field. So I'd look for them to look for number 11. Also have four out there that they've thrown to. Look for the defense, King, probably to bring some pressure here because I think that's his best bet. Make the quarterback uncomfortable back there.
1: Garza, the running back, set to the left. Here on first down from the Hawks' own 25-yard line.
0: Looks like Snyder coming off the edge up there.
1: King takes his drop. Receiver downfield will turn and almost make a great catch in and out of the hands of the intended receiver, Jagger Thompson, but had a chance to get that one working down the field. Good tight coverage by Kelby Williams.
0: Yeah, he did a great job as a receiver playing off the defense and just dropped it.

0: Nice pass by
1: it was.
0: The quarterback, Gunner.
1: Yeah, I've been impressed with the quarterback, Gunner King. Again, big shoes to fill, but he's done a good job tonight in this first half. Not much time ran off, 1:23 to play, and it's second down and 10. West Plains, Steve, remember, they have two timeouts left.
0: Yeah, you throw a couple more incomplete passes and we get the ball back.
1: Snap back to King. Looks right, throws its tip at the line of scrimmage. Cade Schneider, the big 6'6 outside linebacker, got his hand on that one, deflected it. So it is third and 10, and there's still a minute 20 left before halftime. Big third down coming up for the Wolves. If they can get a stop here, you're going to probably have a timeout, and they're going to get the football back.
0: Yeah, look for Wall to run it here and try to get that clock moving, make the Wolves use a timeout. Yeah, hard to throw over 6'6 to your right and his hands up. And pressure was the key there. See if they bring it again or if they're going to play the run. The screen pass.
1: Yep, set up nicely. The running back Garza at the 35-40 breaks free at midfield at the 40 of the Wolves at the 35. Touchdown saving tackle by Rylan Reyes made, but not until he got to the 32-yard line. Gunner Garza, great screenplay by the Wall Hawks. It looked like West Plains was going to get a defensive stop, and it's a good play call, executed well. Garza's helmet pops off. He has to come out for a play. And now Wall's in business. They're trying to tie this thing up before halftime.
0: Yeah, that was well executed, as you said. And Wolves need to do a better job in that situation.
1: Running back in right now is number 21, Caden Stern. Quarterback's going to roll to the left, heave it downfield. Braylon Nelson pushes
0: off.
1: Yeah, it was incomplete, though. The ball drifted out of bounds as he was battling with the corner, Klein Hooker there. Just a jump ball for the receiver, but it's incomplete. Bring up second down and 10 with 54 seconds left on the clock.
0: Again, you can attack young corners on either side if you want to, and that's what they're doing. Real surprised they're not going to 11 out there, kind of come to
1: over Bailey,
0: this side.
1: You're right. Yeah, Bailey's the...
0: He's in short where these other guys are split out.
1: He's over on the far side of the field. Second down and 10 coming up from the West Plains 32-yard line. King in the gun. Takes his drop. Looks to throw. Release over the middle. And it's incomplete. Was trying to get Jagger Thompson across the middle, but it falls incomplete and sets up third down. But, again, Steve, Wall has been good on third downs tonight.
0: Yeah, they have. And, again, not even looking at 11 there. Just missed the receiver. I'm going to call a timeout here. Good, evenly matched game. I like it. Like I said, defense is kind of making their mistakes, and we've seen some fumbles, and that's going to happen in game one. That drop punt by Wall weighs heavy on them right now. That's the difference in the game. So good job by the Wolves taking advantage of that fumble.
1: Yeah, 49 seconds to play. And big third down coming up here for Wall and also for the West Plains defense. Thanks to our sponsor for tonight, Xcel Energy. 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And also, don't let bone or joint pain sideline your season. 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
0: And I believe that Wall's kicker had a pretty big leg watching him in pregame. Of course, Nagy, I saw him hit one from 52.
1: Okay, this would be almost a 50-yarder.
0: Yeah, so I think he's might get the leg ready. Settle for 5 yards here, 5 or 6 yards, and let his guy knock one through. We'll see what they want to do.
1: All right, so the Hawks come out. And they work in the gun on third down and 10. King is back in, Garza is back in at running back. Both quarterback and running back, Gunner. Gunner King, quarterback, Gunner Garza. They're running back. They're both good. Snap back to King. Play action. In trouble. Escapes one defender. Throws. It's caught at the 20, at the 15-10. Jagger Thompson, first down. Wall. A penalty flag is thrown.
0: Face mask.
1: And it is going to be against the Wolves again. Face mask. So this will make it even closer for Wall. Yep. 40 seconds left. They had a good initial surge with that defensive line, but it was the quarterback made a good play
0: underneath, and he stepped up underneath.

0: That's where he got the face mask. Nice pitch and catch, too, to his receiver.
1: It's going to move the ball to the nearly the three-yard line.
0: Yeah, the three-yard line.
1: First and goal for the Hawks.
2: This is going to be easy peasy right here. Last time you said that, it was Evan Bailey. Don't say it. Evan Bailey's about to score.
1: All right, fans are saying it's about to be easy here, Steve.
0: Well, and it may be. They fumbled inside the five last
1: time. It's from
0: the
1: three, so.
0: But they fumbled down here a while ago, too.
1: We'll see what the Hawks can do. Trying to tie this game up. Clock runs again. 35 seconds left before halftime. Snap back to King. He's going to go to his right, rolling, looking. The throw,
0: missed.
1: Incomplete.
0: Missed him.
1: Yeah, Bailey was running the pattern there, guarded tightly by Rylan Reyes, and it falls incomplete. Second down and goal. They're calling it from the four. And timeout was taken. The clock was stopped, but somebody took a timeout. We'll take one as well. 21-14 is the score, and West Plains leads by a touchdown nearing the end of the first half.
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1: Welcome back to Wall, Texas. We're here at Clayton Wysoon Field, Hawk Stadium, Lucas Kinsey, Steve Rivera, and it's been a great first half. Almost to a close in the first half. 30 seconds left. Wall has a second goal from the four-yard line coming up. They trail the Wolves 21-14.
0: Yeah, again, be a great stand here if the Wolves can keep them out going into halftime. Well, Hawk will get the first second-half kickoff.
1: Garza is the running back, and he'll set behind quarterback Gunnar King. Snap back to King. Quarterback run, and it opens up, and he's into the end zone. Touchdown over the right side. Great blocking from the Wall Hawks.
0: That was well designed.
1: And it is a touchdown up the gut, 21-20. So a great job by Wall, as West Plains had capitalized on a touchdown to go up 21-14, but it did not take long at all for the Hawks to answer, and they're going to try to tie it here with the extra point coming.
0: Well, they put their back in motion to the right. He kind of looked that way, faked it to him, and then there was a big old hole over the right side he just ran through. Like I said, well designed by the Hawks.
1: Klein Smith on the extra point try. And he gets it. 21-21 is our score. 26 seconds left. We'll come back with a kick return here. West Plains at Wall. A great game. Don't go anywhere.
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1: Back here at Wall, as the Hawks tie this game up, Steve, 26 seconds left, but an impressive answer there by the defending 3A state champions.
0: Yeah, they go nine plays, 75 yards. Gunnar King with a three-yard scamper into the end zone, being the big play was to number four. Nice 25-yard reception
1: Thompson.
0: By Jagger that got him down the field. And then a face mask helped get him a little bit closer. Again, nice run there by the quarterback. 21-21 is your score. 26 seconds left to go here in the first half. I imagine the West Plains, if they get the ball, will just sit on it and go into halftime.
1: Kick high in the air that will be fielded off the bounce by Paxton Chandler at the 25. Makes a cut at the 30. Stays on his feet. 35, 40. Paxton Chandler, good return on the kick. Gets the Wolves some good field position. They don't have much time left, just 17 seconds left. West Plains does still have two timeouts remaining. Nice little return there.
0: Yeah, well, it was a really good return. I thought he had a chance to break out over here. It was getting kind of scary for the Hawks. like the little young Chandler.
1: Paxton playing as a sophomore and his brother Bentley, the junior linebacker. So Wolves come on the field and put. Oh, the receivers are confused on where they need to line up. Two to the left, two to the right now. Cade Schneider's tight end to the near side. Timber Russell going to spin to his left. Look downfield. Throws into coverage. Intercepted at the 40-yard line. Did not want to do that, but it's coming back at the 50, 45, and then out of bounds. The Hawks go with still 6 seconds left. And I think it was number five on the interception, Blaze Benson. Russell threw that one up in the air, and there were a couple of green jerseys in the vicinity. So now the Hawks have the football with 6 seconds. They don't have any timeouts, but they're going to have the football. Where do they spot him? Out of bounds at the 42-yard line.
0: Yeah, not much you can do here. Yeah. They'll throw one up, but let's see if they do it or not.
1: So, Steve, that's three turnovers for the Wolves in the first half. Is
0: yes,
1: that right? And then
0: yes.
1: Two for the Hawks?
0: Yep.
1: Okay.
0: Then you kind of expect that in game one with a bunch of young kids. Getting those Friday night, you know, stomach bubbles out of them.
1: So here's the Hawk offense. The West Plains, that secondary is deep. They don't want to let anything behind them. Snap back to King. Throws this one, caught by Serber. I don't know if he got out of bounds. No, he did not, so that's going to end the half. Good job on the coverage on the outside to make the tackle by the Wolves, and that's how the half will end. And what has been a great first half, 21-21 is the score, West Plains and Wall. We'll take a timeout, come back and have the halftime show for you here from Hawk Stadium in a tie game, West Plains and Wall.
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2: Welcome back in, everyone, to the Britt Care Home Medical Halftime Show, and I hope you've enjoyed your first half. The season is underway, and man, that is fun to say because we wait so long for it to get here, and then it's gone in a flash. So enjoy it while you can, and thankfully, it is here, Lance. We've been doing this a while. We mention every year. I have to go back and count, though, because I forget a lot of times.
3: Oh, me too.
2: Because it's been so long, but we've been doing it a while. We've seen a lot of openers, and there's really, again, just nothing quite like the opening of the high school football season.
3: Nothing like it at all. And the first one I ever saw was Canyon at Hereford, a kid from Colorado who had never seen a Texas high school football game before. And I bring it up every year, Mike. That cow over there, yes. This is one of my favorite now because of what happened on that first experience.
2: And you were hooked, weren't you, after that?
3: So. I was hooked.
2: Yeah.
3: I was hooked. And I think it's easy to get hooked again in 2026 as we've got some storylines out there. And then, Mike, as we always talk about, we've got those surprise teams that we all think we know, and we just don't know.
2: Yeah, you just can't ever tell. That's part of the mystique of high school football, the fun of it for fans. Maybe not for coaches so much, but it is for the media and fans. But, it's always fun. Just about the time you think you have it figured out, somebody like a WT High, West Texas High last year. I mean, nobody, I don't think, saw, a 14-0 season and them playing in the state semifinal before losing and just, an incredible Cinderella season for them. Who's going to pull that off this year, Lance? Do you have anybody in mind?
3: A lot of people say not West Texas, but, they've got a nice quarterback, a new coach. Jeff Smith went down, has decided to go down to Floyd Data and all that. But you could start with them. I think it's more Spearman. I'm going to go Spearman, Mike. I like what they have.
2: Yeah. Well, they got on a roll at the end of last season, and they made a nice playoff push.
3: And you're going to have to stop the run against them. They're nice. But here it is. I don't think they're going to be a state semifinal team, but the Dumas Demons are going to bow up, and they're going to win that district, in my opinion. And that's with Canyon, Randall, West Plains.
2: Yeah.
3: But when you have a four-year starter at quarterback, in Colton Mills, you cannot replace that. And not only a four-year starter, one who knows how to win games. And then we talk about enthusiasm in coaches, and Aaron Dunham is in an argument against anybody in the world for intensity, enthusiasm, along with his staff. So I'm going to go Dumas Demons to win that district and maybe be a third, fourth-round playoff team.
2: I think everybody in the district just kind of sick of West Plains.

0: And those practices are short. Those coaches get specific help on these younger players.
1: And
0: those practices are short.
1: Okay, all you media people,
0: really,
1: you think we're not going to be as good as
0: last year? Or
1: West Plains, you know, in that locker room, they're saying, okay, people.
0: I think,
1: okay, all you media people,
0: they have a lot to say.

0: out, but again, it's fun because you really don't ever know how teenagers are going to respond when the Friday Night Lights come on, and it's a great feeling. You mentioned storylines. Tell us, in your opinion, a couple of storylines that you're interested in around the area this season.
1: Obviously, the PD Dons, here they are. You know what I mean, and everybody's anxious. 10 wins last year. You have a Division I quarterback in Deuce Reese. You have a Division I wide receiver going to the University of Texas in Kyron Brown. You have elements of skill all over that field. And they've always been hunting. And this year they're the hunted. Will they be able to handle that? That's the big question.
0: Yeah.
1: And if they are, now that region is brutal. I mean, there's so much talent in that region. But I think Paladuro Dons, can they handle being the hunted, is one of my main storylines. And I'll stick with that one.
0: I like it. And again, you've got your regulars that seem to always be good. They just reload from year to year. And, you know, it's teams like Canadian and like Bushland and Panhandle and Groover and on and on. You know, and Groover, speaking of them, that's a team that has just been the epitome of consistency in the last few years. And can they keep it going this year?
1: Coach Habether does an amazing job up there. Briggs Satterfield graduated at quarterback. That's going to be the big question. I mean, Briggs was Briggs. You know, it's kind of like he just got it done. And we kind of take something for granted like that up there. They definitely have talent still in the fold. But we'll see if they can answer the bell with a new quarterback. And then along those lines, they're playing all their games on Thursdays because of that little official thing. We don't need to get into that deep. But what a unique season for Groover. And we'll see how they handle the Thursday night lights at home, not the Friday night lights.
0: Yeah, and not just a random Thursday game, but every home game being on Thursday. That is unique and unusual. So that'll be an aspect to watch out for. Tell you what, we'll go ahead and take a quick break here and come back with some more news and notes from around the area as the 2026 high school football season is underway. This is the Brick Care Home Medical Halftime Show. Lance and I will be back right after this timeout on the Texas Panhandle Sports Network and News Channel 10.
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2: Welcome back, everyone, as we continue on the BritCare halftime show. And Lance and I will be here at halftime of every game this year on the Texas Panhandle Sports Network and News Channel 10. And as well, you can catch us on the pregame show, too, the coin toss, as we get you ready for all of our Texas Panhandle Sports Network matchups this season. Right now, Lance, let's take a second to talk about something that we haven't talked about on the high school level, as far as I know. This was news to me when this came out and began here before the season, and that is the thought of instant replay on the high school level. And here we are talking about that, and even kind of a pilot program going on as we start this season.
3: The UIL kind of has their method to getting things passed or tested, and what they did this year, Mike, is they chose six scrimmages to test the red flags. And this is just like you see on TV in the NFL. You throw the flag out there and you have a challenge. They have a little booth set aside with the screen that the ref goes in and and says, no, it's not overturned. Yes, it's overturned. And it's going to be an expense. So let's, you know, be realistic. 6A, 5A, probably to start it out. I know a couple of those places had eight cameras, Mike, but they'd already had them set up, so they chose schools that weren't having to just, oh, we want you to test this for us. They had already had kind of the equipment in place.
2: Yeah.
3: I find it's going to be popular with some and despised by others. You know, how long is it going to take, Mike? Is it going to delay the game a lot more?
2: Yeah.
3: Number two, are we going to really, really test high school officials who don't get paid nearly as much as the college or NFL referees? Are we going to put them on the spot like that to be challenged? So my only thought is, if a game-deciding touchdown, let's say he was out of the back of the end zone or his feet got down in let's say, a passing situation, and this corrected that and made it right, I'm all for it.
2: Yeah, that you're right. There are some questions surrounding it because it is high school, as you said. Our friend K.J. Doyle used to be sports director here at News Channel 10. He did a really good feature piece for his station down in the Rio Grande Valley. There was a school there who they chose, and that was the one where they had eight cameras already with the streaming that they were doing. And he said that, I think he said there was a two-minute time limit to decide.
3: Okay, that's fair with me.
2: Which I think that's a good idea to cap it. I mean, you can't take 5 minutes and delay the game. And he said it worked pretty well in that particular preseason game. But and I remember an Amarillo High Tascosa game not that long ago where there was a pass in the end zone late in the game. Were the feet down? Did he catch it? You know, and have control that decided that game. And so
3: This day, real quick, Tascosa says he's still out. Amarillo High says he's still in.
2: I kind of wish we had some definitive answers there, but this might be the way to do that. But as you said, the first thing that enters into your mind is, okay, well, it's going to have to be just at the 6A and 5A level.
3: Yeah,
2: that's going to be tough to do it at any other level.
3: Yeah, and the 4As would want it. You know, everybody wants it to be correct, so they may find a way to do that, you know, set up cameras around it. I don't know, but it's definitely alive, and once the UIL experiments, Mike, you and I have learned, it usually comes to fruition in the next few years.
2: Yeah. Well, certainly something to keep an eye on. And will it be for the regular season, or will they just make it for the playoffs?
3: Yeah.
2: Or what? So we'll have to wait and see exactly how that goes. A couple of other things we want to touch on here before we get you back to your game. And, Lance, we've talked about some possible dark horses or teams that could have Cinderella seasons. You know, it's amazing. Usually these teams we talk about that are always good have the toughest schedules.
3: Yeah.
2: And you don't have to go far to find that this year with, say, a West Plains. Their non-district schedule is just brutal. But and there's some other teams that have just incredibly tough non-district schedules. So what are your thoughts on that and what coaches have said about, hey, playing a tough non-district schedule?
3: Yeah, I think to Mike's point, it's Wall 16-0 last year, bookended with Stephenville, same. So that is a brutal schedule. My eyes got

0: non-district schedule.
1: Yeah.
0: And then they, I think last year they went 5-0 in district or something like that.
1: That's paid off. Valley's going to be very good this year as well. So maybe they're the team that they don't want on their schedule.
0: Yeah,
1: so,
0: it's a good discussion question for sure.
1: Yeah, so. and don't you think they talk about this? Each coach has a different philosophy.
0: Yeah, absolutely. Yeah. So, and speaking of coaches, you wanted to point out one, give a shout out to one Mr. Brian Welps for what he's up to these days.
1: Yeah, we know Brian coached at River Road forever. You know, a great coach, dedicated to kids and Friday Night Lights. Well, his Friday Night Lights now are at Holy Cross coaching six-man ball. Last year he was a Tascosa assistant. He had retired for a brief time. I admire that guy. And six-man to 11-man, you talk to anybody, whole different ball game.
0: Oh, yeah.
1: But I understand they only had six players out, but with his enthusiasm and just his personality, I think there's 10 or 11 out now. So good luck at Holy Cross, and it's going to be Brian Welps on the sideline with a whole new experience, but a veteran mind and a veteran way to coach kids.
0: Well, that's interesting. And, yeah, that's a good shout-out for him, I think. And by the way, in case you don't know, another pretty good athletic mind and former coach Dick Jones there at that school as well.
1: Is the AD.
0: So, yeah. So that's
1: by the way,
0: cool.
1: His son, Lance Welps, Lance, the greatest name in all of Texas high school football history, first name anyway. That's selfishly I'm saying that. But, no, his son is coaching with him as well. So it's a family affair at Holy Cross. It's kind of cool.
0: And speaking of going from 11-man to 6-man, I'm going to shout out my alma mater, the Memphis Cyclones. They unfortunately didn't have the numbers this year for 11-man football. They didn't want to bail on their kids, though, completely. They said, hey, let's try 6-man. You're going to play an outlaw schedule. And that's so hard to do. But David Girardo and others there in Memphis have climbed on board and had to learn quickly, and we'll see how that goes for Memphis. But kind of proud that they're not just forgetting about football completely.
1: I love that shout out, Mike. I mean, that's your heart and soul right there for a lot of years, Memphis, Texas.
0: Oh yeah.
1: So I am too.
0: All
1: proud
0: right.
1: of you guys for trying to get a season in.
0: You bet. We'll see how it goes. Well, thanks for joining us, everyone, on our BritCare Home Medical Halftime Show. 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We'll do that right after this break on our BritCare Home Medical Halftime Show on the Texas Panhandle Sports Network and News Channel 10.
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3: Welcome back to Hawk Stadium here in Wall, Texas. We are at halftime, and the score is 21-21. It's like an extra long halftime, Steve. Right now there's still 6:40 still on the scoreboard, and the teams obviously have not come out to the field yet. But this has been a tight game. It's been a game where we've seen a lot of good things, and then both coaching staffs right now in the locker room at halftime are talking about some of the mistakes that both teams have made. But overall, pretty good football game so far.
4: Yeah, it's been in one definitely the start of the season off. The fans are getting a good ball game.
3: Yeah.
4: You know, 21-21 halftime, pretty evenly matched teams here as we're seeing. Mistakes on both sides of the ball for sure. Hadn't had just a whole bunch of penalties, which, you know, usually you get a lot of penalties in game one, but hadn't been too many of those.
3: Wolves. Yeah,
4: Wolves had a bad one when they had a reversed touchdown. Was going to be a easy touchdown. They had a holding penalty. And that stopped the drive. I don't believe they scored on that drive, did they?
3: No.
4: Okay, so that hurt them.
3: Yeah.
4: So, again, you get that in game one. A couple of stats here. Again, these are unofficial. It's game one for me, too, and Lord knows I'm going to miss a couple. what I got is Russell with 12 carries, 158 yards, and a touchdown. Hunt with one carry for 3 yards. Timber Russell, 3 carries for minus 1 yard, and had a big sack and fumble on that one. And then Bentley Chandler, 3 carries for 3 yards. So 19 carries, 163 yards rushing for the Wolves. And then passing-wise, I had them 6 for 10 for 73 yards. Hunt with 1 reception for 10. Russell, 1 reception for 14. Phillips, 1 reception for 12. Lofton, 1 reception and a 7-yard touchdown. And then Alvarez, 2 receptions for 30 yards with a touchdown. So two passing touchdowns for the Wolves by the young sophomore Timber Russell. So 176 total yards what I have for the Wolves. On the other side of the ball, they've done a good job stopping Gunnar Garza. He's got 9 carries for 32 yards. They've only carried 2 more times. They have 11 total carries for 35 yards rushing for the Hawks. So good job by the Wolves defense. Passing, I have him 8 for 20 for 181 yards and 2 touchdowns is the quarterback, Gunnar King. Bailey, their go-to guy, 3 receptions, 45 yards, and a touchdown. Jagger Thompson, 5 receptions, 51 yards. Gunnar Garza, 2 receptions, 45 yards. One of those was a big screen play. And Hudson Serber, 1 reception, 34 yards. Jackson Kennedy, 1 reception and 9 yards. I believe Serber had that touchdown also. So I had them for 181 yards of passing, 219 total yards of offense for the Hawks. So 176 to 219 is pretty good, pretty evenly matched. Again, you throw in the turnovers, and that's where we're at 21-21. But, again, you know, we saw some good drives by both teams.
3: Yeah.
4: You know, we're used to the Wolves scoring on 2 drives, 2 plays, 2-play drive, 3-play drive, 1-play drive like they had tonight. But now they're going to have to establish the run and the short passing game and keep those drives alive.
3: You know, the second half, Wall will get the football to start, and obviously they're talking about different things that they want to do for West Plains defensively at times. I think 2 things they're probably talking about: miscommunication on some, you know, things in the secondary where there's just been some wide open Wall Hawks and a couple of them for touchdowns. But the other thing, Steve, is you're going to have this at the beginning of the season, making sure you break down and you wrap up and you tackle well, because Wall has done a good job getting some guys out in space, whether it be Gunner Garza, the running back, or Jagger Thompson, the receiver, where they've just broken some tackles, and they've got good speed, and they've been able to make big plays after breaking through.
4: Yeah, and I agree with you there. But really, I thought their tackling hasn't been bad because they played two good fast teams in scrimmages, so they know game speed.
3: Right.
4: You know, it's not like a first game where you hadn't tackled.
3: Where they're shocked.
4: Exactly. Nobody's faster than Palladura, and nobody's more sound than Amarillo High. So they had two good teams they've had to play. So I've been kind of impressed with their tackles. They've missed one here and there, but for the most part, I think they're getting there and wrapping up. Of course, we know Lofton and Chandler are going to get to the ball in a bad attitude and make a tackle.
3: Looking at that scoreboard, you mentioned Palladura and Amarillo High. At halftime, 7-7.
4: Yeah.
3: So low scoring, that favors Amarillo High, I think, you know, going into the second half. But Palladura, a dynamic team for sure, and so that ought to be a great second half. Other scores from around the Texas Panhandle, Canyon was just all over Snyder. They were leading 42-0 at halftime, and that continues to be the score there. Other scores, Caprock in the third quarter, blanking Pampa, 15-0 there is the lead for the Longhorns. Hereford leads early third quarter over Borger, 21-6. New coach over there for the Whitefaces. We have the Lubbock.
4: New coach for the Borger Bulldogs, too.
3: Yes, you're right. Lubbock, Cooper, Liberty, the Patriots. What a team they have going into the season. They lead Friendship Memorial, which is West Plains' opponent, next Thursday. 35-0 in the third quarter is the lead for Lubbock Cooper Liberty. Other scores, okay, Canyon has scored another touchdown in the third quarter to extend their lead 49-0 at Snyder. And then Odessa Permian leads 35-7 over Tascosa. This is another really good game. This one's being played back home at Happy State Bank Stadium. Randall with a three-point lead in the third quarter, 20-17 over the Roswell Coyotes.
4: Yeah. Playing the aliens and just up three.
3: That's right.
4: And here, it's a great atmosphere. I was telling Lucas that it's wall-to-wall Wallians here. About three deep sea T-shirts. It's, you know, state champions, and I would be wearing it, too.
3: Very spirited fan base.
4: You betcha.
3: Yep. They got a lot to cheer about. We when we

0: 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So good way to start our Friday night coverage for sure.
1: 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Lucas Kinsey, Steve Rivera, the teams are both out on the field. And we're getting closer here to starting the third quarter, which, again, it will be the Wall Hawks that will receive the opening kickoff. Let's take a final timeout. We'll come back with the third quarter here on TPSN.
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0: I do like the Wolves game shirts.
1: You like those, Steve?
0: I do love them. 250-year anniversary. Got the flag on there. And the Wolves, that's a good-looking shirt.
1: Lucas Kinsey, Steve Rivera with you here from Hawks Stadium. Mentioned that when we started Clayton Wysoon Field, they named it after Clayton Wysoon, who was an excellent football player here for Wall in the late 70s. And then he went and played at Angelo State, was a multi-time All-American there for the Rams just down the road, and then had a career in the NFL, played for the Patriots in the 80s. So pretty cool story there. West Plains will kick off from right to left, south to north on your radio dial. The Wall Hawks to receive from the north end. And Gibson Nagy had some good kickoffs in the first half.
0: Just kicking it out of the end zone. He's got a great leg.
1: Going to hit this one high in the air. Garza will take it. No, he drops it, picks it up at the goal line. He's across the 10 and loses the football, and it's loose. And I think West Plains recovered it. We'll wait and see. No, Wall got on it. Okay, it was recovered by the Hawks, but the ball popped loose, and it was a great job by number three, Kalen Sanders, to recover.
0: Yeah, that was good coverage. He bobbled it at the goal line.
1: Garza,
0: I thought he tried to stay in, but it was out in front, and he had to return. He had really a pretty good return until he started losing it.
1: Yeah, he fielded that thing just a half yard into the end zone, but he's got great speed, so you know why he's going to bring it out, but kind of did a little bit of a dribbling
0: routine. Yeah, he was dribbling a little bit
1: before it came out. So Wall does have the football.
0: That would have been a big break for the Wolves.
1: They start from their own 16-yard line. First and 10. First play of the third quarter from scrimmage for the Hawks. They have been able to get West Plains to jump off sides a few times. The play clock is under 10 seconds here. King changing the play at the line. Make sure the offensive line knows what they're going to run here. Snap back to King. Hand off to Garza. Over the left side. Good blocking. And he's tripped up. Peck ends up making the tackle, but the first man through was Caleb Barraza after a two-yard pickup over the left side. It's good to see Barraza out there, number 88, making plays. Senior tight end and linebacker for the Wolves. Good athlete, good baseball player. They gave him three on the carry for Garza.
0: I gave him three.
1: Second down and seven. And again, you see King signaling the play, making sure Jagger Thompson knows what he's doing. Play clock under 10 again. Second down and seven. Snap back to King. Quick drop. Now steps up in the pocket. Flips it to Garza. Garza at the 20. Breaks a tackle. Breaks another at the 25. Carries Blazer with him across the first down marker up near the 30-yard line. A good play for Garza as they're getting him involved, not just by handing it to him, but by throwing it to him. So he's very valuable, just like Slade Russell is for the Wolves.
0: Yeah, I just kind of flipped it to him. I wouldn't say threw it to him. He kind of flipped it to him.
1: Good play there. And a first down picked up by Wall. Move it to the 28-yard line. Snap back to King. Rolls right, throws. Receiver was open, but Bailey was still going to the inside. And a late penalty marker is thrown way behind the play. Gianni Peck was tied up with one of the offensive linemen for the Wall Hawks. This is going to be a personal foul. Just don't know who it's against.
0: Yeah, he had an open receiver. Just threw it behind him, threw it across his body, and didn't allow for that, and it threw behind his receiver.
1: Okay, this time they're going to get one of the Wall offensive linemen for a personal foul, something where he and Gianni Peck got tied up, and it was after the incomplete pass. So this is a mistake there for the Hawks, a 15-yarder that moves the football back inside the 15-yard line. It's first and 25 now, right?
0: Yep.

0: from the 13-yard line. Wolves bring some pressure up now, and the whistle blows.
1: A lot of bodies on the line of scrimmage for the Wolves.
0: Wonder if they're wondering if the play clock did not reset or didn't start running.
1: Nobody in the middle of the field for the Wolves, other than the linebacker Lofton.
0: That makes you a little nervous, doesn't it?
1: It makes you real nervous. I know Levin's been his guy, but for Jagger Thompson's been a big receiver for him.
0: Yes, there's a lot of quick receivers out there right now for the Hawks. Jagger Thompson comes over and tells something to his quarterback, Gunnar King. He sets over on the left in the slot. Now Gunnar Garza goes in motion. It's a screen pass over to Garza, and he's going nowhere. The Wolves all over that play as Barraza is back there along with Bentley Chandler to throw Garza.
1: Also three.
0: For a loss. Back to the 10-yard line. Second down and 28 now.
1: Yeah, I wasn't real sure about that. I guess they changed it to third down. I guess that was a dead ball penalty, so the down counted. So that's third down.
0: So you're right. It is third down and 28 yards to go. Wolves need to take advantage of this, get a stop here, get off the field, and get the offense back with good field position.
1: Well, it's the old screen here.
0: King in the gun. 3 seconds on the play clock. Gets it back to him. Takes his drop. Steps up in the pocket. Throws. Has a man open. And
1: said he caught it.
0: The catch is made.
1: Not to be enough for a first down.
0: By number 28, but well short of the first down. Hudson Serber caught it before he fell out of bounds. And he caught it out of bounds at the 26-yard line. So it's still fourth down and 12. Punt team on the field.
1: Yeah, good route there. Nice play. But, again, it was going to be 10 yards short of the first down anyway.
0: This is a new punter. This is number 25, Kennedy, on to punt. And it goes, hits at the 45, the 40. Takes a decent bounce. They were having some trouble earlier in the game with some punts going out of bounds and not going very far. So Kennedy comes in and gets a better punt in down to the 35-yard line. And West Plains will take their first offensive crack now, with 9:39 left in the third period. 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It'll be nice to have what we saw in the first play in the first half, right?
1: Slade to the left.
0: Russell is the running back. Timber Russell under center and whistles book. Before the play gets to, started, movement. As Wall was bringing blitz pressure, I think the Wolves maybe jumped. We'll see.
1: Seems like most mistakes tonight have been under center. You know, when he's not in the gun, he was under center there.
0: Just like with the cadence. And,
1: yeah, just yeah. It's not in rhythm.
0: It's new. I mean, again, for the last four seasons, it was number 14, Reed Macon, that was out there. Officials are still talking this over.
1: Yeah, I'm not sure if they know who jumped.
0: And nobody's moving either direction.
1: Defensive all sides.
0: Okay. So they were making sure they made the correct call, and this time it was offsides against Wall. So 5 yards the other way, make it first and five for West Plains. Boston Hunt split to the far side. Nate Alvarez split to the near side. Gage Blazer is the fullback in front of Russell. Slade takes the carry over the right side, breaks the first initial tackle, and falls forward at the 45-yard line, and he's right at the sticks. They have not moved him yet. It is good enough for a first down. So 5 yards picked up. Make it first and 10 for the Wolves.
1: And again, Russell with 158 in the first half. Of course, started off with a 77-yard touchdown run. So, again, trying to get to that 200 mark.
0: Hawks bring the linebackers up. Now they bail out. Hand off to Russell over the left side. Falling blockers. Good. Hole opens up across midfield at the 45-40. Pushed out of bounds. Both Gage Blazer

0: And over on that left side, the left tackle, big 77, Grant Linen, did a great job, opened up the hole, patient running by Slade Russell, and this is a good start here for the Wolves offense.
1: Just a little 15-yard gain over the left side. And again, that's kind of been to his side tonight. Not a whole bunch on the right side, but the left side, he's getting positive yardage.
0: Clock should be running, right?
1: Mm-hmm. No, he ran out of bounds.
0: Okay, there they start at 9-10. Russell looking, needs to get rid of this football, just does.
1: Found
0: to
1: his brother.
0: Slade at the 45-40, 35-30, far side, hurdles a defender. There's another flag. The Wolves have been flagged after they've had big, big plays down the field, Steve. I'm assuming this is going to be another holding.
1: Yeah, Kate Snyder probably looks like they're calling. And I saw him locked up with his guy. I didn't think he was holding him by any means, but he was locked up enough for the referee to throw the flag.
0: Yeah, it was going to be a big pickup there as Timber at the last second found brother over on the far side.
1: Yeah, he was in trouble and he went to his brother.
0: But another holding penalty against the Wolves backs it up. It is, they're still showing first down and seven coming up. Some weird down and distances in this game. Pitch to Hunt. Hunt picks up a block, but he's going nowhere. He's actually going backwards for a loss of three back to the 40-yard line. Wolves did not block that one well. Nice job by Caden McFarden, number 24, the defensive end, to come up and make the tackle for a loss. Make it second down and 10.
1: Yeah, good angles there because Hunt can run a little bit. He's got a little speed, and they cut him off real fast and then made the tackle for a loss. Good defensive play by the Hawks.
0: So second down and 10 here, 8:20 to play. Third quarter, we're tied up 21-21. Wolves have four receivers on the far side, including Slade Russell. The receiver to the near side is number 19, Braylon Kinsey. In the gun is Timber Russell. Now he'll motion.
2: 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K248DE Amarillo. KGNC.
0: Third quarter, halfway through almost, and it's still 21-21 here from Hawks Stadium.
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1: All right, welcome back to Hawk Stadium. Again, timeout here by the Wolves as they were running out of time. A lot of motion, a lot of movement as they usually do. And the clock was running down, so they called timeout, first timeout of the half. Second and 10 from the 40 for the Wolves. Again, 8:05 left to go here in the third quarter. All tied up, 21-21. Second and 10 here, see what they do. Again, just missing those outside threats right now.
0: Sure.
1: And that's kind of hurting them, especially in these long yardage situations. Alvarez seems to be maybe their outside go-to guy
0: sure.
1: so far.
0: Yeah, he has the touchdown on a nice toss from Timber Russell. So second down and 10. They have two tight ends on the far side. Gage Blazer, one of them. Cade Snyder, the other. They motion Blazer from right to left. Timber Russell going to throw the screen to Alvarez, and nothing going. Number 28, Serber, came up and stopped Alvarez in his tracks. Short pickup to the 39. Bring up third down and 9.
1: Yeah, one yard on the pass. Tried to get in that tunnel, and he just couldn't get through there. Nice job by the Hawks defensively. And Wolves just trying to figure out that timing on those screens. It's a lot of timing going on.
0: Russell, empty backfield right now. Three receivers to the right, two to the left. 7:30 to play, third quarter, in a tie game, 21 all. Now the snap to Russell. Throws right, too high for Hunt, but tipped into the hands of Kelby Williams, who caught the pass.
1: For a first down.
0: On the tip drill for a first down to the 27-yard line. Wow.
1: Kind of got an assistant. We call that an assistant in baseball.
0: And, you know, first game, you'll take some luck, Steve.
1: Exactly.
0: So Kelby Williams, his first catch, number two one of the seniors.
1: Yeah, a double slant on that right side. First slant just tipped it to the guy behind him. Eighth play of the drive, so the Wolves kind of establishing a good drive here for the second half.
0: Boston Hunt goes in motion. It's a trap play up the middle to Slade Russell. He breaks free. Slade Russell across the 15. A nice run right there, a gain of 12 yards. First down, Wolves. And it went right up the gut.
1: Yeah, nice little trap play. Getting straight ahead. He likes going straight ahead. Got him at 190 for the night so far for Russell.
0: Wolves need to punch this in right now on a time-consuming drive.
1: Yeah, ninth play of the drive.
0: 6:40 to play here in the third quarter. Slade Russell goes in motion out of the backfield. Quick throw, it's tipped and then incomplete. Credit number 18 who came through and got his hand on that one, Dylan Pearl, the safety. Again, with Wall, there are so many times, Steve, where they have seven guys that are up in the box and they're coming.
1: Yeah, they've got seven guys, seven, eight, nine sometimes on the line of scrimmage. Yeah, their goal is to stop 10, and that's a good goal. Looks like we might have had a play there. Good job by that defensive end getting his hands on it.
0: So second down and 10 from the Hawks 15-yard line. Snap back to Russell. Hand off to Slade over the left side. Hole opens up, but then it's cut down quickly. He's the linebacker, number 15. Slayton Hallmark comes up, makes the stop after a gain of about 3 yards.
1: About 3's at the 12-yard line.
0: Okay. So third and 7 coming up. The Wolves with Gibson Nagy's leg, Steve, they are in field goal range.
1: Oh, yeah, for sure.
0: Now, the snaps have been a little high back there to Lofton tonight on the extra points, but Wolves would rather pick up a first down here on a long third and 7. Russell in the gun. Quick throw to the outside. Catch made by Slade Russell at the 10. At the 5, breaks a tackle. Slade in to the end zone. Touchdown, Wolves. No flags that time, and it goes into the end zone 13 yards. Timber Russell throws it out to Slade, and the Wolves regain the lead 27-21.
1: Yeah, the tight end, Schneider, picked up a big block out there, cut a man off. Thought he had his sights on Russell, and he got a little blindside block by Schneider that kind of sprung him around the edge.
0: So here is Gibson Nagy, but it won't be a field goal. It'll be an extra point try. Better snap, and the hold is down from Lofton. The extra point is right down the middle. Wolves 28 and the Hawks 21, 5:49 left third quarter. Back after this timeout.
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1: Or Wolves over the Hawks.
0: So Nagy to kick off. And again, dangerous return men back there. Jagger Thompson on the far side. Gunnar Garza on the near side. Nagy's kickoff. Tries to drive this a little bit deeper, and it does go over Garza's head. So they'll bring it out to the 25.
1: Yeah, like you said, they use a little time on that drive. And again, 65 yards later, found the end zone. That's a good job by the Wolves.
0: Hey, Mesa Ready Mix, concrete orders made easy. We can get that delivered because local matters. 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We make it easy. Call us today. Wolves defense, they're hoping to make some collisions right now and hold the Hawks offense in check. But Wall you know, to credit them tonight, Steve, they've had answers throughout this game.
1: Yeah, they have. Every time the Wolves scored, they've had an answer. I agree. Like he was talking about, if we can get a stop here, that'd be huge, and try to find the end zone again.
0: Still 5 minutes, 49 seconds to play, third period. And the Hawks.
1: I don't believe anybody's had a two-touchdown lead in the game, right?
0: No. King in the gun, motions Kennedy out of the backfield. They hand it up the middle, and it's a decent run. Kylan Akins, from behind, is able to make the tackle against the runner, Gunnar Garza, as the carry goes for 3 yards.
1: Yeah, good job by the inside and the linebackers. That's his 11th carry for 38 yards. So again, the front five doing a good job stopping the run.
0: Yeah, last year for the Wallhawks, their running back, Brady Neal, 1,081 rushing yards, 14 touchdowns.
1: Yeah, a little different tonight.
0: They were loaded everywhere last year, offense and defense. Hand off to Garza over the left side. Good hole across the 30. Breaks the tackle, 35, 40, 45 across midfield. There goes Gunnar Garza for a nice run into West Plains territory on the other side of the 50.
1: Biggest run of the night for him, 23 yards.
0: Stretch play on that left side. And, again, he's got good speed, but also some good toughness.
1: Yeah, I like him. I think he's a good looking back. Like I said, we just held him in check till that run. But good blocking over the left side, and he hit it well.
0: That left side tape, Probant, Mason Steen, the left guard, and then the center, JT O'Leary.
1: Yeah, they did a good job there.
0: First and 10 for Wall on the 48-yard line in West Plains territory. They try the right side this time. Garza trying to stiff-arm a defender. Cash Loft and trying to wrap him up from behind. And it's a tough 2-yard gain for Garza.
1: Yeah, I give him 3.
0: Tough to bring down. Johnny Peck was out there. Bentley Chandler as well.
1: Yeah, Loftham had him maybe behind the line of scrimmage and couldn't hang on to him.
0: Which that doesn't happen very often.
1: Yeah, not very often at all.
0: Blazer out there playing the outside backer spot, doing a good job. Clock runs 4:13 left, third period, in a one-score game. West Plains 28, the Wallhawks 21. Here comes the second down and 8, King in the gun.
1: Yeah, the tight end flinched.
0: Okay.
1: Had a little flinch there.
0: Line judge comes over and tells the head referee what the call is. False start on the offense. Back them up 5 yards. 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Thanks to Braceros. Also, McCraw Law Group. We're glad to be back on TPSN and also on tonight on KGNC, 710 AM, 97.5 FM.
1: You know, Lucas, we talked about the conditioning in this game one. I hadn't seen anybody cramp up yet. Now I got a knock on wood. We had some puking going on, but no cramping.
0: After the penalty, bring it back on the other side of the 50 on the Hawks' 49-yard line, second and 13. King throws this one. That hit the turf. Okay.
1: Yeah, that was the one
0: Kennedy,
1: hopper.
0: Kennedy took it like a shortstop. Oh, that's going to be another penalty marker well behind the play as Kylan Akins was being pancake blocked. And then I think a little extra shove may earn the Hawks an unsportsmanlike penalty.
1: That was Brody Radney on the rush there. He got in the quarterback's face and stopped that screen from taking place.
0: Yeah, quarterback
1: good job
0: had
1: by
0: to
1: him.
0: Throw it in the turf.
1: Yeah.
0: But here's a penalty. It will go against the Hawks. It's like, you know, probably a great block. I mean, it's probably a pancake, but you can't add all that syrup on top.
1: Yeah,
0: you
1: got to get off of it. Well, it's going the other way.
0: Well, Steve, I stand.
1: And they called it both ways.
0: Okay.
1: Actually, it's a loss of 1. I don't know how they got that, but it's a loss of 1.
0: He just took the flag and waved it
1: off.
0: There
1: you go. Yeah. Waved it off, huh?
0: Okay.
1: Maybe it's both people.
0: You know who's not happy about that? David Sutterfield. I can see him over on the far sideline. What in the world? Okay. So no penalty. Either way, third down and 13, still from the 49-yard line. Kennedy goes in motion out of the backfield. King. Oh, he's got a man wide open. Evan Bailey at the 25. Beat the coverage. He's at the 15. Still on his feet.
1: Face mask.
0: Penalty marker comes in. And it's another big play to the wide receiver, Evan Bailey.
1: Kelby Williams fell down at corner, and then it was over after that. Then it got a little – he stopped, tried to, you know, to get in there, and he got a face mask. So it's going to be inside the 5-yard line here.

0: to the 8.
1: Yikes.
0: 42, 43 yards.
2: So the face mask against the Wolves puts the football inside the 5-yard line. First and goal for Wall at the 4. King will work out of the pistol formation. Behind him is Garza, the tailback. Hand off to Garza over the left side, looking for some real estate, and he can't string it out. Ryland Reyes, the cornerback, does a great job, and he comes up and makes a good tackle.
0: Yeah, then Snyder helped and kind of drove him out of bounds.
2: That was a loss of 1. They're going to mark him back at the 5-yard line. Good job by the Wolves defense. If I'm Wall right now, Steve, I'm going back to Evan Bailey.
0: Yeah.
2: He's out here in single coverage against Hooker, and he's got a big size advantage at 6'2". Second goal from the 5. 2:40 to play, third quarter. Wall down by a touchdown. King motions the receiver. Oh, lost the football on the turf, still loose. Back near the 10-yard line. Who's got it? At the bottom of the pile, there's a fight for the football right now. It's West Plains. They've got the ball. The Wolves do. Gage Blazer came up with a big-time fumble recovery. Was that just a mishandled snap?
0: He just missed the snap.
2: Okay.
0: Nothing wrong with it.
2: He just
0: got through his hands. Good job by the defense, but got the push.
2: Yeah.
0: They got in there. Well, that's huge.
2: It is. A mistake made. We've seen these turnovers from both teams, hurt them throughout this game, and that's a big one there.
0: Well, that's the second time for the Wolves. The Hawks getting stopped inside the 10.
2: Yep. So it's now West Plains football, first and 10 from their own 13-yard line, leading 28-21 after the fumble recovery. Timber Russell in the gun. Takes the snap, throws it outside. Hunt makes the catch, trying to get through traffic, and he's not going to pick up much. Good defense by the Wall Hawks. Out there was number 1, Kazen DeLong. Christian Camp, a junior corner, is able to stop Hunt after a pickup of 3. Clock will run under 2 minutes.
0: Yeah, maybe 2 yards.
2: Hand off to Slade Russell. Russell is going to be gang tackled, trying to still keep pushing forward. He's going to get yardage to the 18.
0: Maybe.
2: Yeah, they gave him the 18.
0: Yeah.
2: So gain of 3. As deep as the Wolves are right now, on the other side of the 20, they need at least 1 first down here.
0: Yeah, it would be nice to get it out of here.
2: Third down and 5 from their own 18. Timber Russell in the gun. Spins to the right, looking for someone, throws it down the field. Cade Snyder makes the catch at the 30-yard line. First down, Wolves. It's a good target to look to on a key third down. You find number 85 open, the tight end, for the catch. Move the sticks. Hudson Serber makes the tackle for the Hawks. And now the Wolves can breathe a little bit.
0: Yeah, a little drag route. He was coming back across from the other side. Hit him, found him. Nice ball. I like him throwing on the run. He does a good job with it.
2: So first down for the Wolves. Play action. Russell rolls to the left. Nobody's open. Now he'll reverse field. Throw it back to his brother Slade at the 30. Outside, breaks the first would-be tackler. Then is pushed out of bounds on the far side after a good pickup. Kind of the safety valve back there.
0: Slade has just been playing in the backyard with your brother. If I ain't got nobody open, I guess I'll throw it over there to my brother and see what he can do with it. But I'll take 7 yards every time.
2: Timeout was taken here as there's a Wall player that is injured over on the West Plains sideline. 35 seconds left here in the third quarter with West Plains leading 28-21. So we'll step aside as well. 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
2: Welcome back to Hawk Stadium. West Plains will have a second down and two. They helped the injured player off the field. He's okay for the Hawks. But second down and two for West Plains from its own 36-yard line. Now they run the clock again. 28-21 is the score. Wolves lead by seven. Timber Russell goes under center. Hand off to Slade Russell up the middle, and he falls forward, has enough for a first down. He got to the 40-yard line before he was wrapped up, and the Wolves move the chains. Good job by that offensive line.
0: 200 yards for Russell on that carry. Pretty good first game of the season.
2: And it started off with, what, a 77-yarder?
0: 77-yarder, yeah. That makes it easy to get to 200. Well, not easy, but it makes it look easy right. Sometimes.
2: Wolves are going to just let the clock run out here in the third quarter. So they're going to head to the fourth. West Plains is leading 28-21. We'll come back with the fourth quarter here from Hawk Stadium. Wolves trying to get 2026 started out on the right foot with a win. We're back after these messages.
0: Pretty fast quarter.
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2: Quarter, West Plains, first and 10 from its own 40-yard line. Now they move left to right. Hand off to Slade Russell. Good cut across the 45. Good hard running. Turned backwards after a nice pickup of 5 yards there. And, you know, West Plains in this fourth quarter, Steve, they like a lot of those runs right there. Move the sticks.
0: Like I said, they've used that. This is the fourth drive of the second half. So, again, good use of the clock.
2: Three receivers split to the right. Brody Phillips is split out to the far side. Now Gage Blazer goes in motion. They fake it to Slade Russell. Timber will throw it across the middle. Has Cade Snyder at the 35-30. Cade Snyder, he can run. He's at the 10-5. Big man into the end zone. Touchdown, West Plains Wolves. Well-designed play right there. They got the tight end free. And then we saw it last year in the playoffs, Steve. Cade Snyder.
0: Snyder can run.
2: He can get out and go. As that one goes 55 yards for a touchdown, the Wolves lead 34-21.
0: Yeah, he found him dragging across the middle of the field again. And like I said, when he gets it, he can run a little bit and outrun everybody in the secondary.
2: Gibson Nagy will attempt this extra point. It is up. And it is good. 35-21 Wolves, for the first time, lead by two scores in this game. 11:15 to play. A lot of time left in the fourth quarter, but West Plains up by two touchdowns. We're back after this timeout.
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2: Both teams have been tight throughout. Nagy's going to angle this kick. Look
0: perfectly
2: at that. It looked like it was going to go out of bounds. The Hawks thought it was going to go out of bounds on that far sideline, but it just came back in, snuck back in, and went through the end zone for the touchback. So now Wall with a little bit of pressure, but I will say this, Steve, they have answered the bell a lot tonight, and they've got weapons offensively for quick strikes.
0: Yeah. And they're going to have to go quick. They got two touchdowns to make up. So they're going to probably get out of the run. I would think they're going to get out of the run mode. Maybe draws you might see out of them, but I don't think they're going to go straight dive. Test that young secondary of the Wolves.
2: Gunnar King in the shotgun, first and 10 from his own 25-yard line. Hand off to Garza, following Kennedy, the blocker, and he tries to get around the edge. Wolves string it out. That's going to be a loss for the running back. He's still working hard, but
0: yeah, he fought back to the line of scrimmage, and that's it.
2: There's not much there for Garza on that right side, as Kylan Akins, Bentley Chandler, Brody Radney, Cash Lofton, a bunch of Wolf defenders all over that run. And again, somehow he got back to the line of scrimmage.
0: Yeah, he fought hard. They just don't have the time to go, you know, a zero-yard run play. Taking up too much time, getting another play in there.
2: Yep.
0: So great job by that front line of the Wolves.
2: Fourth quarter, 10:30 to play now as King takes the snap in the gun. Three-step drop, looks, throws across the middle. Receiver's open. Receiver catches it. And it's Thompson. Yep, number four. Jagger Thompson, the 155-pound senior that went up high in the air, beat the safety on the inside, and he's got it out to the 50. Well, the Wolf defenders is down now and cramping, and that is Noah Laxton, the safety that was in coverage there. So they go out to check on him, and we thank our sponsors for tonight, Amarillo National Bank, Bobby Doobie Motors, also Jimmy Fincher Body Shop, and a big thanks to Panhandle Foundation Repair.
0: Yeah, that's what they're going to have to go to. And like I said, they got a guy. That I like that number four.
2: Jagger Thompson.
0: Jagger Thompson's been a good receiver for him tonight. You know, we know 11 is their go-to guy, but he sure is another threat for him. And a nice, really nice pass by their young quarterback.
2: It was.
0: Thompson went up and got it. Coverage wasn't bad.
2: Yeah.
0: You know, we've seen some open receivers tonight, but coverage really was there. He just went up and got that one.
2: Yeah, so those are the plays that the Wall Hawks want to see. New safety in the game. It's number seven, Adrian Aguilar, senior. Now they run the clock again. King in the gun. Going to hand it off to Garza. Blockers in front. Garza pushing the pile across the 45 before the tackle is made by Cash Lofton and company. But that's a good run for a pickup of six.
0: Yeah, I'm not sure if they have time to do that. Maybe just keeping the defense honest
2: sure.
0: by running it. But because there are really a lot of bodies up on the line of scrimmage in the box for the Wolves. Ends are walked up.
2: Garza set behind King. They fake it to him, roll the quarterback to the right. King sets his feet, throws downfield, and it's incomplete. Good coverage out there by Rylan Reyes, number 11, against number 11, Evan Bailey.
0: Yeah, he had him blanketed for sure. That was kind of one of those throws. I'm going to throw it to my guy. I think he's better than you. And,
2: yes.
0: And good defense by the Wolves.
2: And Wall will do that a lot.
0: Yeah.
2: And number 11 during the season will make a lot of those plays.
0: Yeah.
2: That was just really good coverage by Reyes.
0: Yeah, Reyes did a good job there.
2: So the incomplete pass makes it third down. Scoreboard has it wrong. It should be third down and what, Steve, five?
0: About five, yeah. Okay. Four and a half.
2: Three receivers split to the far side. King in the gun with Garza, the tailback, to the right. Quarterback takes his drop. Good protection again across the middle. And again, it's a completion. This time it's the number seven, Braylon Nelson. He beat the corner on the near side as Wall continues to make big plays when they need him most. First down, Hawks, all the way down inside the 15-yard line.
0: Yeah, I don't know why he fell down on that. It looked like he led him to the end zone.
2: Sure.
0: He didn't come up.
2: So first and 10, mark it at the 14. Clock is showing 9 minutes and 10 seconds left here in this fourth quarter. Wolves up 35-21. Here's a handoff to the left side, Garza. Oh, that
0: was blocking.
2: A block on the outside.
0: That was good blocking on the left side. Yeah, they got a pretty good push on that one.
2: Yeah, Garza got all the way to the three. That's
0: yard
2: a first
0: line, yeah.
2: Down. Goodness.
0: Maybe that's his thing, kind of racks up yards late as the defense gets a little tired. Because that was a really good push by his left side.
2: Well, this is a spot tonight, Steve, where Wall has struggled a little bit.
0: Yeah, they have.
2: Inside
0: They've
2: the
0: got
2: five.
0: Two times inside the five, not come out without a touchdown. That's a difference in the ball game.
2: Yep. See what they do here. First and goal from the Wolves' three. King hands it off. Garza up the middle. They're not doing anything there. The Wolves' defense unable to stop Garza, and he covers up that ball. No fumble instead. Touchdown, Hawks. As it's now an 8-point lead for West Plains, 35-27, 8:40 to play here in the fourth quarter. And Steve Wall is going to go for two. Kicker is not coming out. They're down by eight. They're going to try to make it a 6-point deficit.
0: Well, what do you know about that?
2: Okay.
0: That's a big decision there.
2: Watch for Evan Bailey. He's the receiver, but he's in tight on the far side. King motions Nelson from left to right. Quarterback rolls to the right. Now he looks back left, throws it up in the air, and it's dropped. He had a tight end open, Lawson Dankworth, on the two-point conversion try, but it goes out of his hands, incomplete. So West Plains leads by 8, not 7. 35-27 is the score. 8:40 to play, fourth quarter. We'll take a timeout, come back with a kickoff right after this.
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0: There you go.
2: At 36-yard line. Yep, just make sure you cover that thing up, young man.
0: Did the right thing. Called fair catch.
2: 8:40 left in the fourth quarter. Wolves will take over first and 10. And now if you're the Wall Hawks, Steve, you got to have a stop. And really it means you're going to have to stop Slade Russell. Of course, Timber Russell getting comfortable throwing the football as well, but you know that the Wolves would like to put it in the hands of number 10 right now.
0: Yeah, for sure. Keep that clock running. No drop passes to stop the clock.
2: First and 10 from the 36. Hand off to Slade Russell. Made one man miss. Stiff arms a guy at the 35. At the 40. Breaks a tackle at the 45. At the 50. Hello, Slade Russell. Good to see you back on the field, young man, as he picks up a first down. Just running tough as nails.
0: 17-yard tough running there.
14: Y'all got to wrap up, D.
2: Russell will come out, get a breather, as coming in will be

0: Paxton Chandler.
1: 20 carries, 222 yards for Slade Russell so far.
0: And we remember last season, Steve, he got injured in the playoffs, was not able to play against Canyon and Stephenville. First and 10 for the Wolves. Penalty marker flies as Paxton Chandler breaks a tackle, falls forward near the 40-yard line, but this was thrown, I mean, right when the ball was snapped.
1: Might have been offsides. We'll see. I didn't see a white jersey jump, so...
0: False start is the call. So back the Wolves up 5 yards. Clock shows 8 minutes and 5 seconds to play here in the fourth quarter. Again, West Plains up 35-27. This was a 21-21 game at halftime.
1: Let's see if they use that clock. Again, referee will start it, so they can let that thing run down a little bit. Clock is on our side.
0: Kate Snyder is the tight end to the left side. Snap back to Timber Russell. Handoff over the left to Paxton Chandler, and there's nothing going. Wall does an excellent job. The defensive lineman shooting free was Fabian Duarte, number 54. He stops Chandler for a loss, and it's going to be second down and 17 coming up.
1: Yeah, it's a long one. Oof. Slade back in the ball game now.
0: And if you're West Plains, the other thing you want to do is you want to let this play clock run down.
1: Yeah, they kind of snapped that one a little early, I thought.
0: It's at 20 seconds right now, but take your time here. Nate Alvarez, the receiver, split to the near side. Russell and Russell in the backfield. Here comes Cash Lofton in motion. Handoff to Slade Russell. Follows blockers. Runs into a pile across the 45 up to the about 43-yard line. Good tough run from Slade. It makes this a much more manageable third down coming up. That's a good block by Cash Lofton. They brought him in motion.
1: Big third down here for both teams. Wolves, of course, if they do punt it, they're going to punt it way down in there, but they'd like to get the first down, keep the clock running, and keep this drive alive. Fifth play of the drive. Not sure about the personnel, so they had to call a timeout.
0: Yep. Wolves take a timeout, 6:30 to play, with a 3rd and 7 coming up. And the Hawks, right now, they know they've got to get the football back. It's interesting, though, Steve, what was in the decision-making on the going for two, which they could have had on that throw into the end zone, just went off the hands of the receiver.
1: Well, it's either way, you're going to have to go. If you tie it up, you think about going for two. Now they know they have to get the two-point conversion. If they get two there, then all they got to do is kick the PAT if they tied it back up and still have the lead. So it's just kind of a coach's decision there. They just hadn't been real successful inside the five.
0: Right.
1: That's what I worried about. But big play coming up here, 3rd and 7 for the Wolves. Probably not 4-down territory. I think if they don't get it, surely they'll punt it into the corner or somewhere. Wolves needing a stop here, though. Hawks needing a stop. I'm probably still going to give the ball to number 10 here, Lucas.
0: Yes. Whether it's a run or whether it's a pass.
1: Yeah, exactly. But I like him over the left side. He's had a lot of success over that left side. Three receivers over there, four, but they'll motion him back to the backfield.
0: Yeah, Slade's the inside slot receiver. Kelby Williams is all by himself here on the near side. Now Timber Russell does motion Slade back into the backfield. 3rd and 7 from the Hawks, 44. Snap back to Timber. Pressure coming in his face. Russell will run. Oh. He'll be tripped up. That's a great defensive play by Jackson Kennedy to stop Timber Russell back at the 48-yard line. It's a loss on the play, and the Wolves have to punt back to the Hawks.
1: If he breaks that, he's going to get a first down.
0: Yeah, Timber was trying to escape, and if he is able to break free there, he would probably have picked up the first down. There was nobody out there as the defensive backs were all in coverage, but the Hawks get the defensive stop they need. Now under 6 minutes to play. Paxton Chandler comes out to punt. Serber back to receive the punt. Low snap, but Chandler gets a good kick here and a hit at the 20, at the 10, still rolling.
1: Oh, catch it.
0: And it goes into the end zone. So got all of that leg into that punt, but it's going to come back out. And the Hawks will have the football first and 10 with 5:43 to play, trailing by 8. This is where, for West Plains, Jeff Lofton, the head coach here, Steve, first game as head coach for West Plains. He's a defensive guy, so he's in the huddle right now.
1: Oh,
0: saying,
1: yeah, exactly.
0: Let's go, guys.
1: He knows what needs to be done. Get 80 yards away from trying to tie it up. It'll be, definitely see some ball thrown around here for the Hawks.
0: Yeah, it's been a really fun start here for Steve and I from Hawk Stadium.
1: First yeah, and this 10. This is exciting right here with 5:43 left.
0: King and Garza in the backfield, quarterback and running back in the gun. King will take a short drop looking. Nobody's open initially. Now he's going to run to the left, trying to get past the defense, and he does. And then he scoots out of bounds after he's across the 25. That's a good pickup of about 8 yards, 7 or 8 yards.
1: Yeah, good coverage by the Wolves. He didn't have that. They were trying to go deep, and he didn't have anybody deep. So good coverage by the Wolves.
0: Stops the clock with 5:35 left. The Hawks have 3 timeouts remaining. West Plains only has 1. And again, the score 35-27. The Wolves lead by 8. Three-man front defensively. Out of the gun, King hands it off. Nope, fakes it to Garza, keeps it. Now he throws it at the last second. Caught by Serber. Serber down the sideline at the 45. Wrapped up there by Paxton Chandler, but he's got yardage to the 41, giving him 14 yards on the reception. And that's a heads-up play.
1: 46-yard line.
0: Yes, the 46-yard line. That's a heads-up play by the quarterback,
1: yeah.
0: King.
1: Yeah, 19 yards there. Who was the receiver?
0: That was... Who did I say? Steve, it was 7, Braylon Nelson. First and 10 at the 46. Snap back to King. Keeps it. Faked out the Wolves' defense. He gets past Barraza at the 45, 40, 35. Out of bounds. Gunner King making plays with his feet. Another Hawks first down. And some, he's breaking some tackles. Getting around the edge. Got out of bounds. Still 5 minutes left. 35-27. First and 10 at the 31-yard line. Receiver goes in motion. Jagger Thompson, now he comes back to the left.
1: He's going
0: King.
1: Forward.
0: Yeah, he was. That's a penalty marker. Pass is thrown and caught by Serber at the 10, but that should be coming back.
1: Yeah, it's coming back. He called
0: it. Got to be illegal formation.
1: Yeah, receiver was going forward in motion.
2: Jagger was too early, I think. He went forward too early.
0: But, Steve, I don't like that the receiver is open again.
1: We're
0: right
1: wide
0: down
1: open
0: the middle of the field.
1: Yeah.
0: That's been time and time again tonight. The Wolves... defense, if you're going to attack them, they've done it right down the middle.
1: Yeah.
0: So it should be first and 15, back them up to the 36-yard line, and that is the illegal shift is the call. It's like that arena football.
1: Yeah, exactly.
0: Where the receiver goes in motion, but then starts his motion toward the field. Just
1: not
0: too
1: legal
0: soon.
1: Here. Clock at 4:53.
0: Yep. First and 15. Hawks, they send Thompson in motion. Snap back to King. Maybe the same play.
1: Screen.
0: Looking for a screen. Pass caught by Garza, the running back. He breaks free at the 25. Stiff arm, the safety. He's close to the first down marker. That's a great play call there. Get the ball into the hands of Garza and let him go. Good blocking.
1: Yards.
0: So almost picked it up. Hawks needing a touchdown and then a 2-point conversion to try to tie it up with 4:35 to play. Now they wind the clock. Three receivers split to the left.
1: Yeah, they're probably going to slow down a little bit. Not necessarily want to score early.
0: King fakes the handoff, looks to throw. Thompson makes a defender miss, makes another at the 15-10. Thompson still on his feet. What a play by number 4, Jagger Thompson.
1: Big block out there on the edge. I don't know who that was. We got a big block. That first guy's going to hit him in the mouth, and he got picked off of him.
0: It's another first down. I'll tell you what, number four, we've talked a lot about Evan Bailey, but Jagger Thompson, he is really good as well. He's not as big, 5'8", 155 pounds, but the first man that missed, Steve, put a foot in the ground, went one way, defender went that way, and Thompson.
1: Yeah. And he had him dead to rights, and he just missed him.
0: Shifty.
1: Yeah.
0: First and goal at the four. The Hawks on the move. King hands it off to Garza. Garza bounces outside, now tries to get in. He stopped at the one. Lofton there along with Gage Blazer. But it is second and goal from the one coming up for Wall. 3:45 left. And remember, if the Hawks score a touchdown, they have to go for two.
3: Second down and goal for the Hawks.
1: They do have all their timeouts, so they don't get the 2 point. If they do score, they can stop the Wolves offensively.
0: Still out of the gun on second and goal. King takes a snap. It was high. Fakes it. Has a man wide open. Tight end catches this one for a touchdown. It went to number 13, Lawson Dankworth, and nobody was guarding him. Touchdown, Hawks. It's 35-33. With still 3:17 left. And you know what we're seeing right now, Steve, from a Wall team that is younger and not as experienced, only three starters return on both sides, is this is a championship-type program.
1: Yeah, they just know how to win. And it's, we've seen this from the Wolves from time to time over the last 4 years. They know how to win, and they expect to win, and they do the things to make it happen. So
0: what are they going to do on the two-point conversion try? Two receivers to each side. King looking for a receiver. Throws in the end zone. Wide open was Evan Bailey. He catches it for the two-point conversion, and we are tied. Some trickery. The Wolves somehow left number 11 wide open.
1: Well, they act like he was going to go to the flats, and he snuck in behind everybody. It was an easy pitch and catch.
0: So it's 35-35, 3:17 left. And now the Wolves have got to find an answer as the Hawks have tied this game up. Yeah, the quarterback has just been very impressive tonight. You know,
1: kind of just being easy there.
0: They were down by 14 points.
1: Yeah. So eight plays, 80 yards is what the Hawks do on that drive. Again, nice pitch and catch there at the end for the touchdown and for the extra point. Touchdown King to Dankworth for the touchdown. And then the PAT to Bailey. 35-35 is your score. 3:17 left to go in the ball game here at Hawk Stadium. Again, we got a good one for game one.
0: Absolutely. Klein Smith will kick off. The deep man is Brody Phillips. Chandler and Hunt at the next level. And this Hawk crowd has been reignited as well. This time they just kick it deep, and it goes through the back of the end zone.
1: Can't return that one.
0: Nope. So West Plains will start from their own 25. 3 minutes, 17 seconds left. West Plains only has one timeout in its pocket. And if you're the Wolves, they've got to get some momentum back, because now this Hawk defense, they're fired up seeing what their offense just did.
1: Yeah, and the offense is fired up. The fans are in it. It's huge right here. A couple of first downs will be big for the Wolves.
0: All right, Timber Russell is under center right now. He's got Slade behind at the tailback. He'll turn. Hand it off to Russell. Running left. Slade hurdles a defender across the 30. That's a nice pickup on first down. A gain of 8. I like to see number 10 going downhill, Steve.
1: Yeah, he loves it. That gets him at 239 yards on the night for Russell.
0: Yeah, over the last couple of seasons, he has been one of the best players in 4A. Certainly one of the best players in our area. Second down and 2. They turn, hand it to Slade Russell. Up the middle, breaks one tackle, breaks another, still going. Should have been no gain.
1: Should have been a gain or a loss. He turns it into a three-yard gain
0: and a first down. Impressive hard running by Slade Russell. The Hawks are playing tough. In fact, there's a defender that was trying to take down Russell. He's still down on the turf. Going to come out, and they're going to look at number 16, Nolan Wiggum, as he's hobbling off. But at least he's up. There is 2 minutes, 40 seconds left here in the fourth quarter in a tie game, 35-35. Wolves led by 14. At what point were we, Steve?
1: It was in this quarter.
0: Fourth quarter.
1: Yeah, exactly.
0: And the Hawks have scored twice. They've gotten the two-point conversion try the second time that they needed to tie this up.
4: Your pride, your commitment to our community that turn our energy into real power. That's why we're proud to support

0: on the inside, the slot on the far side, but incomplete, makes it second down and 10. Just trying to keep the Hawks defense honest, maybe, Steve, because you know you want to hand it off to number 10 a lot.
1: Well, and you like that, just a little, that tunnel screen just missed it. Hadn't been good for us tonight. But it stopped the clock for, well, both teams.
0: Yes, 2:36 here in the fourth quarter. Second down and 10. Russell in the gun, sends Blazer in motion, hands it off to Slade Russell, or running right, breaks a tackle at the 40, 45, spinning, and then hit hard at the end of that run. He
1: should be enough for the first down.
0: The near side official has him enough to move the stick, so that's a good run for Russell, gain of 10. First and 10 Wolves, getting closer to midfield. They spot it at the West Plains 47-yard line. Defensive backs having to make the tackle there for Wall.
1: And this old Slade Russell who makes that first guy miss. And then you better start gang tackling him.
0: And again, Wolves come out, two receivers to each side. Snap back to Timber Russell. Hand off to Slade, running left. Cuts inside, across midfield. Russell fumbled. The ball is loose. And the Wall Hawks recover it at midfield. I think it was number 64, Mason Steen, that makes a fumble recovery, and now the Hawks have the football. They have two timeouts remaining in a 35-35 tie, and they have a chance to try to go win it. Yikes. Yeah. That was late. He was running hard.
1: Yeah, just running hard, trying to get extra yardage, and that's what happens sometimes. Start fighting hard for those extra yards.
0: Oh, and this is a Wall Hawks offense, Steve, that is red hot right now.
1: They've got Big Mo on their side. And like I said, I believe their kicker's got a pretty good leg.
0: They struggled in the third quarter, but in the fourth quarter, they have scored 15 points.
1: Yeah, they've got a little rhythm going for sure.
0: Two receivers split to each side. In the gun, Gunner King with Garza set to his left. Snap back to King. Fakes it to Garza, throws. Serber catches it, cuts inside, breaks a tackle at the 40, still spinning. They are hurting the Wolves with that play right there. Yeah. The RPO down the line.
1: That's that run-pass option.
0: And at the last second, quarterback looks like he's going to run, throws it. Serber with the catch, and the official comes in and signals it's the two-minute timeout. So we'll step aside.
1: I do have that.
0: Yeah, first and 10 coming up for the Hawks after we return after these messages.
1: Did we have that in the first half?
0: I don't know.
1: I don't remember it.
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0: For a miraculous comeback here, they were trailed by 14 points. And right now it's a tie game, 35-35. 1:59 to play in the game. First and 10 for Wall at the West Plains 38-yard line.
1: I guess the Wolves called that timeout because the Wall still has two up on the board.
0: That may be wrong. Hand off to Garza at the middle, breaks free. He's got a gain of 9 yards across the 30 to the 29-yard line. All of a sudden, the West Plains defense is getting tired. The Hawk offense, they are making big holes here for the running back Garza to run through. Second down and one, 1 minute 35 seconds left. Hawks taking their time. Plenty of time on the play clock. King in the gun.
1: Not a whole lot of time on the real clock.
0: Nope.
1: I'm trying to wonder if we're taking so much time.
0: And off to Garza. Garza again up the middle, breaks free. He's got another first down. Bentley Chandler tripped him up at the 20-yard line. He fell forward to the 19. Give him 10 yards. This Hawk offense, they are feasting right now. But West Plains can't take the timeout right now because they only have one left.
1: Yeah. I think a little bit of tired, a little fatigued defense on the Wolves, and they've been out here a lot this fourth quarter.
0: And you mentioned something earlier, Steve. Their kicker is good.
1: Yeah.
0: And

0: You're in a spot now where if you had to, you could try to kick
1: take
0: a field goal to
1: down.
0: Win the game.
1: Yeah, exactly.
0: We're under 1 minute left. First and 10, Wall on the West Plains 19-yard line. Receivers are stacked in tight on both sides. King in the gun. Hands it off to Garza. Garza bounces outside, breaks one tackle, breaks another, is tackled from behind after he gains 9 more yards.
1: 11.
0: And a timeout is taken by Wall this time with 39 seconds left, and they'll have a second down and short coming up. Goodness.
1: Yeah, you know, the back, Garza, he only had 32 yards of rushing in the first quarter. He now has 120. So he's really turned it on this half, and I think their line found something they liked and gotten a better push. But he's really running hard right now.
0: I think, you know, right now the thing that you could point to, Steve, overall, because it's been a lot of good things in this game, really, for both teams, but West Plains, 4 turnovers throughout the game.
1: Yeah, it's definitely been the difference.
0: And on the road, you can't do that. You know you're going to have some mistakes, but a couple of turnovers maybe you can live with. 4 turnovers is going to be hard to come.
1: And kudos to Wall, because they've overcome a couple of their own turnovers, you know, that failed to score inside the 5 twice, and here they are trying to drive and win the ball game.
0: Second down and 2 is what the scoreboard says. Ball on the 11-yard line. The Hawks and the Wolves all tied up, 35-35. King in the gun. Fakes it to his running back. Looks to throw. Has a man wide open again, and it is caught. Touchdown, Wall Hawks. They beat the safety, and it's Braylon Nelson, number 7, that hauls in the touchdown with 33 seconds remaining. Wall leads 41-35. Extra point try will come from Klein Smith. Good snap, and Klein Smith drills that one down the middle. The Hawks lead it 42-35, and the Wolves have only 33 seconds left. One timeout. We're back after this quick timeout here on the Texas Panhandle Sports Network.

0: All right, welcome back again. 33 seconds left to go on the clock. The Hawks go 51 yards on five plays. King to Nelson on an 11-yard touchdown pass. Smith with the PAT. 33 ticks on the clock. 42-35 is your score. Hawks over the Wolves.
1: Yeah, just one timeout left for West Plains. And right now, this one's hard to look at right now because the Wolves had a two-touchdown lead in the fourth quarter.
0: In the fourth quarter, yeah.
1: Here's the kickoff from Klein Smith. Kicks it deep, and it goes over the head of the deep man on that side, Chandler. So the Wolves will start from their own 25.
0: And that's really what you want to do, kick it out.
1: Mm-hmm.
0: And for Wolves, let it go out. No time run on a return. One time out, 33 seconds. They got 75 yards to go. Field goal will not do it.
1: Could you find the big tight end maybe that worked earlier for a 45-yard
0: strike? Yeah, he'll outrun everybody if you can find him some space.
1: There are four receivers on the far side. Interesting to see how Wall defends the Wolves here. The officials are having a long discussion.
0: I don't know what about.
1: I don't either. There's 33.1 seconds remaining. Now the officials going back to the West Plains side, and

0: I have no idea what's being discussed right now. I did not see a penalty marker.
1: No, I didn't see anything. Kicked it out of the end zone.
0: Kickoff. So the Wolves have the four receivers on the far side. The inside slot receiver is Slade Russell. Empty backfield here for Timber Russell. Snap back to the quarterback. Quick throw. Incomplete. That was, I guess, intended for Slade Russell.
2: But he didn't think so, but no, it looked like it.
0: He turned and watched it just go by him. So incomplete, makes it second down and 10. Just 4 seconds ticked off there, 29 remaining. And they run the same set, four receivers to the far side. Russell will throw. Catch made by Cade Schneider, but it's only for 3 yards up the middle, and the Wolves had to take their last time out because they couldn't let any more time run there. And so now West Plains is out of timeouts. There's 22 seconds left. Wall can sense, Steve, that they are going to start 1-0, and it would be a hard-earned come-from-behind victory that these Hawk fans in front of us are going to be pretty happy about.
1: Yeah, they're loving it right now. And again, 17 straight, it ends up a win for them. Not too many teams in the state can say
0: sure.
1: that.
0: Well, and we came into this one, you know, with both teams having a lot of really good-looking players. I mean, guys that were excited to get out here, but for both sides, just a handful of returners with the varsity experience. I think they're learning a lot after this one. West Plains not out of it yet, but they need a big, big play here.
1: A little prevent defense going on here
0: yes.
1: now. Four guys at the 50.
0: Yeah. Wall Hawks are... They almost had 12 men on the field there. Now they come in and blow the whistle. And did Wall call for timeout?
1: Yeah, Wall called the timeout.
0: Okay. Yeah, they didn't like their defensive alignment, so Coach Slaughter calls the Hawks' final timeout. Coach Slaughter mentioned his record here since he came to Wall, 29-2, trying to go to 30-2. In his career, though, Steve, he's been a head coach at Clyde, Sweetwater, Llano. He was a defensive coordinator here at Wall for 6 years before he became the head coach, but he's had 15 10 or more win seasons. So he is a proven winner. And
1: this ain't his first rodeo.
0: No.
1: And you can see it. They're well coached. You know, both teams are well coached, but yep. You've really seen it here with the Hawks. You got the old 3-4-4 defense right now going on for the Hawks. Like a soccer defense more than it does a
0: sure.
1: football defense.
0: Well, because the Wolves know if they get a pass completion, they've got to get out of bounds.
1: Yeah.
0: The clock will stop momentarily for a first down, but.
1: Yeah, they don't have a time to get tackled in the field.
0: No. Empty backfield, Timber Russell in the gun.
1: Yeah.
0: And the snap.
1: Russell was offside.
0: Yeah. Slade Russell left early in the slot, so the Wolves will back up 5 more yards, making this harder and harder here. And I didn't know that if he just took off way too soon or was the ball snapped just a second late.
1: No, he took off a hair early.
0: Okay.
1: He's trying to get a start, a jump start. He's definitely a threat. He's one of the threats wide for the Wolves because of his speed and his hands.
0: Now, should a time have run off because it
1: shouldn't
0: did.
1: Have, yeah, because it stopped.
0: Well, yeah, that's what they're trying to signal up to the press box here is let's put some time back on. No time should have run off, and it did. Nearly a second and a half ran off. And now you've got the Wall assistant coach coming over and saying, "Band, stop playing," so the people in the press box can hear me signaling up how much time should be left. And they get it correct now at 22 seconds, 22.9. Russell looks to throw, being pressured down the field, and it's dropped in and out of the hands of Boston Hunt at the 48-yard line. Russell was hit as he released that ball, and now the Wolves are down to 16 seconds. It is fourth. Is it fourth down, Steve? Yep.
1: Yeah.
0: Scoreboard hasn't changed yet, but it is. And there was a penalty marker, a hold. Oh, goodness. So that's why it's just third down, is because instead of fourth and 12, it's third and 22 when the Wolves trail by a touchdown with 16 seconds left.
1: And going backwards. Yep, five blocking three. I don't know why I have to hold.
0: Yeah, that was a tough one there.
1: Good push by those front three, though, of Hawks.
0: Yes.
1: They were getting after him.
0: Again, no timeouts remaining. Waiting for the official to signal we're ready, and now we are. Russell in the gun. Nobody back there with him. Three-man rush. Russell throws across the middle. Cade Schneider catches it. He's got a first down. The clock needs to stop. It's not. It ran off 2 seconds. Now they stop it with 9 seconds. They don't start it again until the official signals. Now they do. And the Wolves need to snap it and go. 8 seconds left. Timber Russell throws to Cade Schneider at the 44 seconds left. 3 seconds. That's going to be it. He catches it, falls down at the 43-yard line, 44-yard line. The Wallhawks win this game 42-35, coming from behind in the fourth quarter, scoring 2 touchdowns. And they win this one. Well, 2 touchdowns to tie it, and then a third touchdown to win this game 42-35 here in the 2026 season opener. It was a great game, and one team was going to come away empty-handed. This time tonight it was the Wolves, but a hard-fought game for West Plains on the road against a very quality opponent for sure. We'll take a timeout, come back, have the postgame for you here from Hawk Stadium. Final again, Wall 42, West Plains 35.
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4: So college football begins. 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It's August, but college football kicks off around the campuses next week. But it begins officially tomorrow when North Carolina takes on TCU in Dublin, Ireland. Bill Belichick, still the coach of the North Carolina Tar Heels. So we'll see how all that works out. Let's see here. What else we got going on? That's about it. That's about it in terms of news. Lighter news day. 1-844-2-McGraw. 1-844-262-4729. Here's what I'm going to do.
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14: Back here on Friday Night Live, our season opening edition. I'm Mike Roden. Charles Keaton will be joining us as he wraps up his duties tonight with the Littlefield Wildcats. So he's coming up. And also we have Nick Long back this season. As always, just can't do a scoreboard show without the great one, Nick Long. He'll have his Friday Night Live headline segment coming up at the top of the second hour, right at 11 o'clock. So stick around for that. That's always entertaining. He'll have the latest on the biggest matchups across the area today. Tonight, give us his impressions and all of those scores as well. Quick update before we hear from Nick on a game last night. A couple of games we mentioned in our opening. One of those, Amarillo High and Palo Duro playing at Dick Bivens Stadium tonight in Amarillo. And the Sandies had scored to go up 14-7. Well, they added one more before the final horn sounded. And the Amarillo Sandies break a two-game losing streak to Palo Duro as the Dons fall in their season opener by a final of 21-7. So Amarillo High, a big win over Palo Duro to start the season. Also, West Plains traveling to Wall tonight, the long road trip down to the Wall Hawks, of course, the defending state champions, or at least won the state title in Division II last season in 3A, moving up to Division I this season. And Wall trailed a lot of this game. West Plains, though, gave up some late scores, and it was the Hawks winning by a final of 42-35 over West Plains. So good showing down in Wall by the Wolves, but they can't quite come away with that win, falling 42-35. Well, let's get to a game played last night. They've kind of got something new going in Lubbock. It's called the Hub City Classic. I also saw the word showcase in the graphic as well, so I guess you would call it the Hub City Classic Showcase. And what they do, play one, of course, on Thursday night and another matchup on Friday among the Lubbock ISD teams. Last night, it was Estacado and Lubbock High battling it out. Tonight, Coronado and Monterey. And we'll get you a final on that one coming up here in just a little while. But first of all, let's get you what we had from last night as, again, Lubbock High was taking on the Estacado Matadors. This one was close for a while, but ended up being a little bit of a blowout. And Nick Long was there. He's got that report for us. Nick?
15: The Estacado Matadors had a big second half offensively and defensively and rolled to a convincing 47-13 win over the Lubbock High Westerners on Thursday night in the opening night of the Hub City Classic. It was a tight ball game at halftime, 15-13 in favor of Estacado, but there was only 2 yards of total offense and 2 first downs. Differentiating the two teams that had 3 lead exchanges. But midway in the third quarter of play, it was all Estacado. Led by sophomore quarterback J. Rick Ward with probably his biggest performance of his young career, 3 TD passes, 5, 40, and 10. Keandre Hastings, another sophomore, had a real come-out party with 8 receptions and 1 TD on an impressive 40-yard reception. And Raheem Hunter, the 245-pound senior tight end, defensive end, goes changes to running back and scored 2 touchdowns on short runs of 4 yards apiece. This guy makes nothing but first downs and touchdowns. The Matadors running game of Gary Brooks and Corey Connor was very successful. No big numbers individually, but they made some very significant first down runs. For Lubbock High, Nathan

0: Johnson was the Westerner spark, including a 60-yard kickoff return that set him up for a score, and also he did score a TD. And kicker Elliott Hall made two field goals over 35 yards. Very solid performance by him in the kicking game. Estacado now 1-0 on the season, 47-13 over the Lubbock High Westerners. This is Nick Long for the Lubbock ISD Sports.com.
1: All right, Nick, thank you very much. And a good win to start the year for the Estacado Matadors in that contest. And an update on the other part of that Hub City Classic that was being played tonight down in Lubbock. And let's see, let me get you that screen back up here. We've got the score on Monterey and Coronado. Again, Coronado led pretty much throughout this game, but they could not hold on to the lead. The final goes to Monterey. And again, I've lost the score on that game. Here it is, 36-35. Monterey scores late to steal the win from the Coronado Mustangs. But good showing by Coronado, but Monterey able to pull it out with a late score. 36-35. Plainsmen win it in that Hub City Classic. So, again, as before we go to our next break, and again, Charles Keaton will be joining us here in just a little while. We'll hear from Nick again at the top of the second hour as we start off hour number two. But let's get you a few more scores here before we go to break on just some random games around the area tonight that we are keeping tabs on. The Plainview Bulldogs falling tonight, or at least losing late to Leveland, 49-34 in that contest. And some other finals to pass along. The Canyon Eagles win big in their opener at Snyder, 59-13. It was the Greenwood Rangers rolling past Jim Ned, 39-12 in that contest. The Caprock Longhorns went to Pampa tonight and beat the Harvesters to start off the year, 29-12. San Angelo Central hands Abilene High a loss to start off their campaign. The Bobcats on top in that battle, 28-23. Also, Idaloo starting strong as they beat the Sweetwater Mustangs tonight. The Wildcats win it 31-6. Also, it was the Hereford Whitefaces rolling past the Borger Bulldogs by a final of 38-13. Monahans wins big over the Stanton Buffaloes, 36-12, the final in that contest. And the Stanton make that the Slayton Tigers winning over New Home. We mentioned that one a few moments ago. Slayton 35, New Home 14. Canadian and Panhandle, two other very prominent programs getting together tonight for the first time in a while. Canadian rolling in their opener this evening, 63-38. And a come-from-behind win for the River Road Wildcats as they took on the Sanford Fritch Eagles this evening. River Road coming with a late score to win it 25-24. Stay with us, back with more scores and more reports as we continue in a moment on Friday Night Live.

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5: Welcome back, everyone. Friday Night Live and the high school football season underway, and everyone certainly glad that it's here. I know it has been an exciting night of action. I hope you got a chance to go out and enjoy some high school football. There was a big crowd, a very big crowd, in fact, at the ball game that I attended, at least the first half. I got to watch Palo Duro and Amarillo High tonight at Dick Bivens in Amarillo. And, you know, I'm bad at estimating numbers, but Dick Bivens holds roughly about 15,000 fans, I think, and I would say probably close to 10 at that ball game tonight. Palo Duro fans and Sandy fans certainly turning out for that big battle of city teams. And, again, it was a great crowd, great weather. We got most of the rain to leave us alone tonight. Hopefully it'll be back before next Friday night. But we were fortunate with the weather being just beautiful tonight. And, again, hope you had a chance to go out and enjoy some high school football in person. A few other things just to want to throw out and remind everyone of. We use pigskinprep.com for our rankings, so anytime you hear rankings mentioned, that's the poll we use. Now, you might see something different from what we're mentioning in other polls, but again, for the Friday Night Live scoreboard show, we're glad to partner with pigskinprep.com and their rankings. 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And again, that really, they are another powerhouse FM station that sends our signal way south and catches a large part of the South Plains. So our thanks to them as well. Right here in the middle of our listing area, KKYN, 106.9 FM in Plainview. 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And they had a tough battle tonight with Mineral Wells, and Vernon comes out on the short end of the stick in that contest, 20-14. So disappointing opening loss, but a close game for Vernon, again falling to Mineral Wells in that contest. Also, some of the other teams and cities that our affiliate stations are in as well include the Memphis Cyclones. Now, Memphis is an interesting story. They, in case you missed it and not around this part of the Southeast Panhandle. They ended up going to six-man football this year. They didn't have the numbers for 11-man football, even though they had realigned and were supposed to be in an 11-man district, as they have been in the, well, as long as I can remember. But unfortunately, didn't have enough players, so they made the quick and hard decision to switch to six-man football, playing an outlaw schedule, and that means every game a road game to start off their six-man history in Memphis. And well, they had a tough assignment in week one, and that was against the Benjamin Mustangs last night, and they lost that one 52-0. But Memphis will be okay. They're going to be competitive, I think, in six-man. It'll be a tough beginning, but they'll get that turned around and be a player, I think, in six-man football before long. Also, a good ball game tonight between Perryton and Dalhart. We're keeping an eye on that one throughout the evening, and it was pretty close for the most part, and the final score was a close one as well. Dalhart wins it, though, over the Perryton Rangers, 27-20, the final there. Slayton plays on KSSL, 107.3 FM and 94.1 FM as well, and Slayton gets a nice win over New Home tonight to start off the year 35-14. Also, Plainview, the Bulldogs on KKYN in Plainview, and the Bulldogs, the last word, they trailed to Levelance. If we've got a final score on that one, as Plainview was trailing 55-27 at last report, and don't have, it is a final, but that's not the final score I gave you. On our sheet, it says 49-34. Still, Leveland winning over Plainview, the Bulldogs falling in their season opener, 49-34. Also, Friona playing on KGRW 94.7 FM, taking on the Muleshoe Mules. And Friona was leading big in that one and wins it big. A final now, 54-14. Friona gets the win over Muleshoe. Littlefield had really no trouble with La Mesa tonight. Again, Littlefield taking on La Mesa at home this evening, and 60-6, the final score, the Wildcats on top of the Golden Tours out of La Mesa. Olton on KRIA 103 FM in Plainview defeats the Roosevelt Eagles tonight in shutout fashion, 40-0. And then we also mentioned that Vernon score with Mineral Wells as the Lions drop a 20-14 decision. All right, let's go back to the top of our list and start off in Class 6A, District 2. And it's down to a five-team district now with Midland, Midland Lee, Odessa, Odessa Permian, and San Angelo Central. By the way, it is Midland Lee this year, as the Lee Rebels are back in the fold instead of Midland Legacy, as they went back to their old name. And they win tonight, the Lee Rebels, over the Plano Wildcats, 41-33. So Midland Lee starting off with an impressive win on the road, in fact, at Plano. Midland High not as fortunate, as they took on El Paso Pebble Hills. Good program out of the El Paso area, 31-17. The Spartans taking the win over Midland High in that ball game. Odessa opened up the season last night against an interesting opponent. We keep track of out of state teams, our Texas teams versus teams from other states, Oklahoma, New Mexico, and we've got them scattered all over, in fact, the country that our teams play from this area. Well, this one was not just an out-of-state opponent, it was an out-of-country opponent. A high school team out of Mexico City called Mexico City Prep took on the Odessa Broncos last night, and the long road trip, well, it was even longer going back, I guess, as Odessa put the hurt on Mexico City by a final of 51-14. Odessa Permian with an impressive home win to start off the year at Ratliff Stadium. They beat the Tascosa Rebels 38-7. And San Angelo Central starts with a win as well, defeating Abilene High. Abilene, of course, a 5A Division II school now, and a former member of this district, as was Tascosa, a 6A school anyway, back not that long ago. But Abilene actually played in this district, and San Angelo Central wins a close one over the Eagles tonight, 28-23. We are up to another break here on Friday Night Live. First 30 minutes already in the books. Moving rapidly along here. Don't forget Friday Night Live headlines with Nick Long coming your way at 11 o'clock this evening. But we've got more scores and reports. In fact, a couple of reports we're going to get to in the next district. 5A Division 2 coming your way in just a moment. So keep it right here. More scores and reports coming up on Friday Night Live.
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5: Welcome back, everyone, to Friday Night Live, our Week 1 edition. We'll be here for the next 12 weeks of the high school football season. And, in fact, we'll do, of course, all the regular season and then our one playoff edition as well. So a lot to look forward to. There's going to be ups and downs and back and forth and wild and woolies and all kinds of good things. And we are looking forward to bringing all of it to you here on the Friday Night Live scoreboard show. Let's welcome in Charles Keaton now. He is our co-host. Charles has been doing play-by-play, as he normally does, for the Littlefield Wildcats, taking on La Mesa tonight. And, Charles, welcome in, first of all. Here we go with another season. Feels good, doesn't it? Okay, Charles, I think we've got you now. Well, we've got our sound going, but no... Hang on just a moment. Got to make sure all the right buttons are pushed, and we'll get Charles back with us here in just a moment, hopefully. And let's see. New buttons to work this year, by the way. Thought we had all this ready to go. See if we can get him on now with us. All right, Charles, hopefully we have it all worked out now. Okay, maybe not. Well, let's see. Let me make sure we've got all... everything that we are supposed to have here. No, nothing as of yet. So, well, we'll keep working on that and see if we can come back to Charles here in just a moment. Meanwhile, we've got some more scores and reports to get to you, as we talked about just a few minutes ago, starting to pour in now. Let's go back to our scores and get to District 2, Class 5A, Division 1. And it was the Caprock Longhorns tonight traveling to Pampa to take on the Harvesters. Caprock going 3-7 a year ago, looking to get on the winning track. And Pampa has had some rough seasons here as of late, trying to get off to a good start as well. Let's see how that one went tonight and get to our report on that contest this evening. And it was a good ball game, as a matter of fact, there in that one. And now we've lost our reports. Here we go. Let's get to a report on, first of all, well, we'll get to that Caprock report here in just a moment. We'll get all the kinks worked out. It's week one for us as well as for everyone else. Now we've got the report, I think, from Cole Adams, as he was up in Pampa tonight for the Caprock Longhorns to call that matchup in that one this evening.

0: All right. Well, all of a sudden, nothing wants to work. So we'll get back to Cole's report on that contest here in just a moment as Caprock, again, won that ball game over the Pampa Harvesters. Final score in that one up in Pampa this evening was 29-12. Abilene, again, falling to San Angelo Central, 28-23. Abilene ranked number 18 in the state by PigskinPrep.com, the only ranked team out of this district, but some pretty good teams in the district. We mentioned it was Friendship ISD and Lubbock Cooper ISD battling teams tonight, and it was Friendship High defeating Lubbock Cooper by a final of 50-17. And we do have a report on that game, and I know it works because I played it just a little while ago, as we've got Tommy Wood, who follows the Lubbock Cooper Pirates, and he's got that report for us. Tommy?
1: Hi, fellas. Tommy Wood here at Pirate Stadium, First United Park, where the Cooper Pirates had a rough start to the 2026 season, falling to the Friendship Tigers 50-17. Friendship Tigers got off to a great start. They scored on their first four possessions of the night and holding the Cooper Pirates to 3-3 and outs on their first three possessions of the night. Friendship Tigers allowing their first down from the Pirates on the last play of the first quarter. At that point, the score was 27-0. Pirates were able to get into the end zone twice, once with a reception from Noah Clark, once with a 57-yard touchdown from Daniel Castro on his first touch of the night. Pirates came into this ball game beaten up and left it even more so. A couple of key injuries for the Pirates. One, potentially at quarterback. We'll wait to see what the reports are on that next week. But it was a rough night for the Pirates. Now they get ready to regroup and host the Greenwood Rangers coming to town next week, which with what we believe will be the first time those two schools have ever met. That game will be right here on 100.7 The Score at 7 o'clock next Friday night. Fellas, thank you for what you do, supporting our youngsters in promoting them with what they do through football. We appreciate y'all. This is Tommy Wood calling in on Friday Night Live.
0: Thank you very much, Tommy. Appreciate all you do as well. So, tough loss to start off the year for the Cooper Pirates. Again, 50-17 to Friendship in that contest. Also, we mentioned last night, Estacado beating Lubbock High 47-13. So, the Westerners start with a tough loss. That again, they kept it close for a large part of that game, or at least the first half of that game, before Estacado exploded in the second half to take that win. Tascosa loses their opener 38-7 to Odessa Permian. And back to the Lubbock Cooper ISD and Friendship ISD matchup, it was the Liberty Patriots winning tonight over Friendship Memorial, and that final was 49-14. So Liberty, definitely a team to be reckoned with this year in their district race. They are ranked 7th in the state, had a great season a year ago, and off to a big start with a win over Friendship Memorial 49-14. In that ball game tonight. So that kind of takes us through the District 2 of Class 5A Division 1. We're going to go ahead and take another timeout, and when we come back, we'll get to more scores and reports as we continue on Friday Night Live right after this timeout.
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0: All right. We will try to get back to Charles here before long. We're going to have to get someone more expertise on this than me in here to take a look at that. But nonetheless, let's go back to our scoreboard as we went through Class 5A Division 2. Division 1. Let's go on down to 5A Division 2 and take a look at those results. One of the marquee games here in this one tonight was Amarillo High and Palo Duro. PD, of course, ranked 18th in the state in 5A Division 2, but the Dons drop their opener to the Amarillo Sandies in a thriller, 21-7. We should have a report on that ball game coming up for you just a little bit later. Meanwhile, it was Abilene Cooper starting the season with a loss. They took on Azle and dropped a close decision, 28-24. So Abilene Cooper, again, 0-1 to start off the season. Another team in this district lost as well. Abilene Wiley, expected to be in the fray for a district title and a playoff berth, but the Wiley Bulldogs come up short against Brownwood, another good team, another ranked team. In fact, 13-7, a defensive battle here as the Brownwood Lions come away with the win over the Wiley Bulldogs, 13-7. Also, we mentioned a moment ago that Lubbock Cooper started off with a tough loss to Friendship tonight, 50-17 in non-district play. So the Pirates starting 0-1. What a game between Coronado and Monterey. Mentioned that a moment ago as well. They're in Lubbock. The Mustangs dropping a heartbreaker to their arch rivals, the Monterey Plainsmen, as Monterey put a touchdown on the board late to win it 36-35. The Legacy, Wichita Falls Legacy Leopards, they end up winning tonight by a final of, let's see, I hope that's correct, 24-21 is what it says, the final over Grapevine. That would be a huge win, although the record indicates in the record column 0-1. So we'll check that one out. But this score, as it stands right now, 24-21, Legacy with the win over Grapevine. And Wichita Falls Memorial also with an impressive start to the year as they win, the Mavericks win over Fort Worth Paschal, 54-34, the score in that contest. So that's 5A Division II. On down into 4A, 2-4A Division 1 now, as, again, Canyon, Randall, West Plains, the CISD teams starting tonight. Randall had the home date, and they took on Roswell, New Mexico, coming to town. Not a an opponent we get to see in this part of the world just real often, but Roswell is no stranger to playing for state championships over in New Mexico, as, again, they have been, I think, in the state championship the last three seasons, winning a state title one of those times as well. So this was a good opponent to start the year for the Randall Raiders. Let's see how it turned out. Here's Steve Beers.
1: Well, it was a new season for the Randall Raiders to kick off tonight, and they get out of Happy State Bank Stadium with a convincing 50-37 win over the number one ranked 5A team out of New Mexico, Roswell Coyotes. Tonight, Randall started unpredictably. Hendrix Funk, a sophomore quarterback, they started him tonight, and he was phenomenal tonight. He was 19 of 26 for 267 and four touchdowns, including two to Bacchus, who made two outstanding touchdown catches, just draped receivers on him, and also two to Phoenix Sherwood. And then, of course, running the football, you would only expect one name here to really shine, and that is Drayden Ray, 20 carries, 174 yards, and two touchdowns. All total, Randall put up 560 yards and 50 total points tonight against the Roswell Coyotes. Roswell falls to 1-1 and has a long drive home. Randall goes to 1-0 and moves on next week to take on another tough team in Wichita Falls Memorial down in Wichita Falls. Ashton Beers and I will have that call next Friday night. Thanks, Mike. Thanks, guys. Great game for tonight. Randall 1-0 and headed to Wichita Falls next week.
0: All right, Stephen, thank you very much. And, yeah, good win to start off the year for the Randall Raiders. Also in that same district, the Canyon Eagles, they had a road trip this evening as they went down to Snyder to face the Snyder Tigers, and Bryce Sheets was there. Big win for the Eagles tonight.
2: The Canyon Eagles hit the road and travel to Snyder tonight to open up their 2026 campaign and come away happily with a 59-13 win over Snyder tonight. Bryce Sheets, Alan Robertson, as we get bringing you this contest this evening. And Alan, it was a game where it was the Canyon offensive line that dominated, which led to the run game being kind of the main cog for the Eagles.
3: 1,000%. The run game was on full display from the very get-go and truly was the deciding factor of this entire ball game. When it came to the ball control, tremendous job from the rushing attack, especially led by Brock Sacker. 219 total yards, 65 of those on the ground, 154 of those through the air, with a well-balanced attack that we've seen them show themselves to be. Absolute execution from start to finish. Could not have had a more perfect start to the season.
2: Canyon led 42-0 at the end of the first half, and then from there just was ball control as they were ahead after three quarters of play, 52-0, and then were able to go on and come away with this 59-13 win as Snyder scored a couple late touchdowns, but still is Canyon coming out on top 59-13 as the Eagles improved to 1-0 to start the season and get set for Tascosa next week. For Alan Robertson, I'm Bryce Sheets on Friday Night Live.
0: All right, thank you very much, guys, and a nice win for Canyon on the road to start off the year. It looked like it was going to be a nice win for the West Plains Wolves as they went down to play the Wall Hawks, but late touchdown by Wall, and they end up winning a thriller 42-35. Wall moving up to 3A Division I this year, where they're ranked sixth in the state after winning the state title last year, going 16-0 in 3A Division II. But again, West Plains gave them all they wanted tonight, 42-35, the final. Wall defeating West Plains in a tough loss for the West Plains Wolves in that contest. Should have a report on that ball game from Lucas Kinsey coming up and Steve Rivera coming up just a little bit later. Also, in that teams in that same district, the Dumas Demons come in ranked 24th by PigskinPrep.com, but they took on a Las Cruces, New Mexico team tonight, and this one a fourth quarter score, not quite a final, but the Demons on the short end right now, 35-14 in that contest. Hereford starts off with a nice win on the road at Borger, a rebuilding Bulldogs program, 38-13. And so Hereford starts off their year with a nice victory there. And Pampa taking on Caprock tonight at Zach Thomas Stadium, Harvester Stadium over in Pampa. Tough place to play. The Longhorns, though, get it done as they knock off the Harvesters 29-12, the final in that one. All right, let's take another break. Charles Keaton, one way or the other, if we have to, I don't know, bring Charles in by helicopter or something to get him on the air, but we're going to do that when we come back right after this timeout on Friday Night Live.
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3: Welcome back, everyone. Friday Night Live, Hour 1, kind of wrapping up Hour 1, in fact. And we'll get to Nick Long, Friday Night Live headlines coming up. Nick's got a complete wrap-up of games from all across the area, big games and headliners, if you will. And so we'll get his thoughts on that coming up here in just a moment. As we think we have everything now completely worked out, Charles, we're going to try it one more time and hope you're there.
4: Good.
3: Okay. Well, yeah. And see, I'm not. I did pull in the big guns here and got the IT personnel on the situation. And still, I feel better at least because I think maybe it wasn't just me not pushing the right button. But we'll get Kyle to work on that for us here for just a moment, and then we'll see if we can get Charles on one way or the other. We're going to do it. So it's become a quest, and we're going to find out how and why and how here in just a moment. How about now, Charles? Any luck there? No. Yeah. The mystery continues. Okay, well, again, working on that, we'll do our best to get him on before the end of the show tonight. How about that? But he does enormous work behind the scenes as he keeps our incredible spreadsheet up to date. And, of course, Brett West entering scores all the time in the background. We appreciate that as well. So, again, thanks to Charles for all he does, even when we can't get him on the air. Let's go on down to more scores now as we move into 5A, make it 4A, District 3 now. It's a four-team district, and we have worked it out now, you think?
4: I think so.
3: Okay. It doesn't sound right.
4: It doesn't sound right.
3: No. Yep. Okay. Well, I think we're three strikes and out here. But anyway, let's get to that four-team District 3 and the scores from that district tonight. Midland Greenwood, the top team in this district, at least according to the rankings, the only one ranked at number 15 in the state by PigskinPrep.com. Greenwood looking the part tonight as they beat Jim Ned 39-12. So the Rangers start off with a nice win. Andrews gets a win, a defensive victory over Clint tonight. The Mustangs win it 16-7. Also, Plainview taking on Leveland, and the Bulldogs drop a close one to the Lobos, 49-34, the final there. And San Angelo Lakeview wins big at Fort Stockton tonight. So the Lakeview Chiefs had a nice year season to go, and starting off strong here with a 41-19 win. Real quickly, again, before we take our next break, and the only problem with Charles not being able to get on is we won't probably have Nick Long on as well. We'll try to get him on before our at the right time, but as the show goes in the second hour as well. All right, we think we're ready for another try.
5: Hello, Mike.
3: Hey.
5: Hello, Mike.
3: I hear you, Charles.
5: All right.
3: It's good to hear your voice.
5: Well, it's good to hear your voice. I'm ready for year 21.
3: Yeah, it is year 21, by the way. And, you know, you'd think one of these days we'd learn how to work things, but it may take us another 21 years to figure it out. Neither one of us will be around by then. But anyway, thanks.
5: I don't plan on it. So, but anyway, I know we're up against the break.

0: in what, 58-30?
1: Yeah, here, just a minute and a half or so.
0: Well, let me just give you a quick rundown of my game. Exciting first game for the Littlefield Wildcats. They come in a 5-point favor over La Mesa, and they leave with a 60-6 win. It was the Sammy Sines to Jaden Barrio connection. Is they connected for 5 touchdown passes, 4 of them in the first half to roll up a 34-0 lead at halftime, and then cruised on to the victory with a lot of new faces, a couple of sophomores getting in and making some great plays, and a couple of touchdowns, Nehemiah Beans and Brandon Espinoza, as Littlefield just dominated from the start of the game and nearly shut out La Mesa, but they took it to La Mesa and had Gabe Smallwood, his first loss as a head coach tonight. And Littlefield picks up win number 697, 3 wins away from that magic 700 number that we're watching this year. So,
1: wow.
0: A great night for the Wildcats.
1: All right, that's good to hear. And next week, Denver City, the opponent, right, for Littlefield?
0: We'll be on the road. We'll be on the road bringing you the show, too. So as the Wildcats travel to Denver City. In fact, the next 3 weeks, we're on the road.
1: All right, so 3-game road trip coming up for Littlefield after the home win tonight. Denver City may be a good test for you, Charles. They had a terrific game with Abernathy tonight. 49-44, Denver City scores, and I think late, because last time I checked, it was Abernathy, or they were tied at 36. That's what it was. For a long time, they were even at 36, and then Denver City ends up winning it by 5, 49-44. So might get a good test there next week.
0: Always with Denver City, they bring it every year, so it will be fun to go down there and get things rolling.
1: All right. Well, just as we got you on, Charles, we're going to ask you to hang on here, because we're going to try to get Nick Long connected and ready to go here in just a moment for our Friday Night Live headline segment. So if you're just tuning in, you've tuned in at a great time, because Nick's going to give us a complete synopsis of things, big games and scores that have impressed him tonight, coming up on our Friday Night Live scoreboard show. So stay with us. Hour number two, we'll get underway in just a moment right here.
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1: All right, ready for hour number two of Friday Night Live scores and reports, and Friday Night Live headlines as well. Just wouldn't be a scoreboard show without this man, Nick Long, who was a longtime host of this program and still very much involved in high school football, as Nick does play-by-play for several teams in the Lubbock area, just depending on the week. And so, Nick, here it is, week number one. It's an exciting time of the year, isn't it?
8: Oh, my goodness, Mike, and I just got the call one of the wildest and wooliest games, and I've got 8 wild and woolies on my list tonight, and I'm going to start right where I left just not long ago in the Hub City Classic that the Monterey Plainsmen overcame a deficit of trailing by a score of 28-9 at halftime, and came back with different spurts in the third and fourth quarter and ended up pulling it out with 25 seconds left, and it was to make the score 36-35. And it was the second quarterback that Monterey had used Taylor, and Davian Taylor, and he threw 3 touchdown passes all to Maj Alturk, and 52, 12, and 6 yards, and the last one was that win of a 6-yard pass with 25 seconds left in the ball game. But the Coronado Mustangs were not anything shabby tonight, trying to just really get a bad taste out of their mouth from last year's 1-9 season. And quarterback David Baucom in his debut threw 3 touchdown passes tonight to 3 different receivers. And Coronado really, as some people said in the press box, they have come 1,000 miles. But it was one of those games, Mike, that, you know, you hate to see anybody lose, and Monterey was the winner 36-35. But that wasn't all. Here's some other wild and woolies. I heard you talk about West Plains and Wall. And Wall, the defending Class 3A state champions, had to pull it out against West Plains by a score of 42-35, both of those teams in the top 10 in their respective classifications. Dalhart and Perryton up at the top of the panhandle. Man, these guys have had tremendous ball games through the years, and big, big rivals of Class 3A and 4A, and it was the Dalhart Golden Wolves knocking off the Perryton Rangers tonight, 27-24. The New Deal Lions and the Farwell Steers, and I saw this game, the score at halftime, and kind of couldn't believe that New Deal had them, had the lead, and they went on to hold it by a kind of a low scoring, but it's in the wild and woolly category, 22-19, the Lions win that ball game. Charles was, and you were talking about next week, the Littlefield Wildcats, who scored over 60 tonight to beat La Mesa. They do have a very tough foe next week in the Denver City Mustangs, who outscored the Abernathy Antelopes 49-44. And I know that's one of those games probably that they all left it on the field. Of course, in the world of six-man, there's always going to be some wild and woolly. Last night, the Guthrie Jaguars beat the Rotan Yellowhammers by a score of 48-40. Tonight, the Motley County Matadors rated 4th in the state. Some people think they could get to Jerry's World in December, but they had a tough one with the Claude Mustangs tonight. Claude has really come up in the last couple of seasons, but they could not get it done against Motley County. The Matadors win 38-34. Klondike and Strawn. Strawn's down in North Texas near Weatherford. And Klondike down south in that La Mesa area, both of them in the top 10. And it was the Strawn Greyhounds beating the Klondike Cougars 54-26. Then there were some great defensive ball games over the weekend. Shamrock Fighting Irish, they beat the winners Blizzards 15-8. And a real defensive gem. And also another good defensive ball game is, as I try to sift through my notes here, well, I may not be able to find it here on this page full notes. A big, big ball game between Shallow Water and Childress.

0: in the 3A, both of them in the top 20. It was the Mustangs beating the Bobcats tonight, 35-21. And, you know, a big surprise in my estimation, and, I mean, I knew this would be a great ball game. It always generally is when Palogiro and Amarillo High, they've had some great ball games. I remember way back in the 90s when they had some classics there on some Saturday games there at Dick Vivens Stadium. But Palogiro coming in, one of the most highly regarded teams in the upper classifications in our area. But the mighty Sandstorm came back, and they beat them tonight by a score of 21-7. Some games that were some, you know, some big people flexing their muscles. The Idaloo Wildcats, rated fourth in 3A2, they are the team that's down on the South Plains that people think will get to AT&T Stadium. Tonight they won at home against Sweetwater by a score of 31-6. The Post Bowl Gold Antelopes, they took on the Anson Tigers, both of them in the top 25 in the ratings, Post at number 8 in 2A1. Anytime you play somebody from the big country, you better be ready for a battle. But Post pulled away and won this game tonight. Big win for the Bowl Gold, 34-6. And, looking here at some others, unfortunately, the Memphis Cyclones forced to go six-man, and they played an always tough Benjamin team, lost by a score of 52-0. But, you know, I'm going to be pulling for the Cyclones. I've been through this thing with six-man football, remembering what Silverton went through, and there's been many others, Nazareth and some of those coming down, and I just hope the best for the Memphis Cyclones. You know, some other nice wins tonight. Plainview Bulldogs fell to the Levelland Lobos. Watch out for Levelland. They beat them by a score of 49-34. Panhandle Panthers and Canadian thought this one could be something. Both of them in the top 10, but boy, did Canadian roll. They beat the mighty Panthers by a score of 68-38. What a solid win. Stratford was big over Sunray. They're the number 2 team in their 2A classifications. The Elks win by a score of 78-6. And Mike, I guess just before I run out of time, I gotta close this thing as the Silverton Owls went into New Mexico to Dora, the home of Larry Hayes, a former Texas Tech and LCU baseball coach, and the Owls are hooting it up.
1: Here we go.
0: Driving back, hootie hoot, as they beat Dora 42-14. The Owls are mighty again.
1: All right. We got our hootie hoot in week one of the 2026 season. I love it.
0: All right. Mike, this week was something else. You know, friendship and Lubbock Cooper, those two school districts played each other. Friendship winning big against Lubbock Cooper, and then Liberty rolled over the Memorial, the brand new school. Those are the two newest schools down in this area. And so, you know, Mike, we had the Hub City Classic here, first time ever. That all four of the LISD schools here got together on the opening weekend, and they will do it again because this is year one of the realignment, and it really turned out good with Estacado. It was a great game with Lubbock High last night. 2 points separated the two at half, 15-13, but boy, did Estacado explode offensively, led by a sophomore quarterback, Jay Rick Ward, with 3 TDs, and their defense was dominating, and unfortunately Lubbock High just couldn't get untracked in that second half, but they played a tremendous game in the first half. They had three lead exchanges. Then tonight it was Monterey and Coronado and 50th Street versus 34th. Couldn't have been any better. And it was 36-35 Monterey with 25 seconds left in the game. What a classic time down here in the hub.
1: All right. Well, a great start to the season and a great start to our Friday Night Live headlines from Nick Long as well. So, Nick, we certainly appreciate what you do for high school football and being the representative that you are. And, again, it's great to be underway this season. We'll look forward to next week.
0: All right. Best of luck to you and Charles. You guys, you always do a great, great job. Proud of you.
1: Well, thank you very much. Nick Long with Friday Night Live headlines, and we'll look forward to that segment again next week. Well, let's take a break, and we, Charles and I, will come back with more scores and reports when we continue on Friday Night Live right after this.
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1: Welcome back to Friday Night Live, underway here for week one. And again, we had great weather, some great games to talk about, as Nick Long just did there on our Friday Night Live headline segment. Let's bring Charles Keaton back on now and start off with some more scores. We didn't get too far in that first hour because we had had some technical issues, but now we're back underway. And Charles, we're going to let you just jump right into the fray as we go in down to Class 4A Division II and take a look at those scores in District 3, if we will.
16: Well, Mike, I think you mentioned we have one report. This back up in 4A Division 1, District 3, Plainview, who lost a heartbreaker to Leveland 49-34, and I believe Johnny Hill has a report on that one.
17: This is Johnny Hill reporting from Lobo Stadium in Leveland, where the Leveland Lobos defeated the Plainview Bulldogs 49-34 in an offensive shootout here at Lobo Stadium. Leveland got on the board first. With a 6-0 lead in the first quarter, but Plainview took its one and only lead as they got by with a 3-yard rush from Blake Williams, and the extra point was good to make it 7-6. Leveland returned the favor, and a Noah Martin 3-yard touchdown run made it 14-7 after the extra point. Then a Bentley Sublabita pass from Ethan Salazar made it 21-7 after the extra point. Then Mason King hit Cannon Brooks for the Bulldogs The extra point by Palindo was good. Goes up 21-14 Levelland. Then Jake Potter with a 6-yard touchdown run. The extra point was good. Levelland's up 28-14. This is still in the second quarter. Then Blake Williams with a 4-yard touchdown run. The extra point is good. It is 28-21 in favor of the Lobos. But then Noah Martin with just 19 ticks on the clock before halftime returns the kickoff 85 yards for a touchdown. The extra point was good, and it's 35-21 Levelland at the half. Then Levelland takes the ball away from Plainview and scores on a 3-yard touchdown run to make it 42-21. Plainview gets back on the board with a 13-yard pass from Mason King to Jabrion Weidman. Plainview's down 42-27, but then Levelland scores two more times to go up 49-27, and Plainview finishes off with a Mason King 3-yard pass to Cannon Brooks for a final score of 49-34. For the Bulldogs, Blake Williams, 20 carries, 112 yards, and 2 touchdowns. And the leading receiver for the Bulldogs, Cannon Brooks, 6 receptions, 110 yards, and 2 touchdowns. Jabrion Weidman, 6 catches, 62 yards, a touchdown. Mason King, 18 of 40 for 227 yards and 3 touchdowns. 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
16: All right, Johnny, appreciate that report. Definitely a tough loss on the opener for the Bulldogs, Mike. And so now we'll move into 4A District 2. Big Spring Steers take it on the chin from El Paso Isleta, 30-22. Fort Stockton falls to San Angelo Lakeview, 41-19. Monahans, a big win over Stanton, 36-12. Pecos defeats Clinton Horizon, 56-14. Number 15, Seminole in 4A Division 2 against number 25, Bushland in 3A Division 1. It was Seminole with a big 62-42 victory over the Bushland Falcons. And Snyder, as we heard early, took it on the chin from Canyon, 59-13 for their first loss. Mike?
1: All right, we'll take a break here. When we come back, we've got a report on the Shallow Water Mustangs and Childress Bobcats. A good battle between those two tonight. 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
1: Welcome back, everyone. Charles Keaton here as well as we run down scores and reports for week one of this 2026 high school football season. Well, let's backtrack just a little bit because we had a great game tonight between two very prominent programs, West Plains and Wall. Wall Hawks, of course, defending champions. They won't get to defend their title, though, in Class 3A Division II because they moved up to Division I this year, but still ranked sixth in the state coming in by pigskinprep.com. West Plains getting attention as well in 4A Division I, ranked 10th in the state by that same service. And so this was a big one to start off the year, and it was a game that did not disappoint. West Plains and Wall, here's the report from Lucas Kinsey and Steve Ribeiro.
0: Lucas Kinsey here with Steve Ribeiro reporting for Friday Night Live. Tonight, you had West Plains going to Wall in a battle to start 2026 between two really good programs. Wall, defending state champion from a year ago. West Plains, obviously so much success over the last three seasons. And tonight, Steve, we had a really good ball game between two good programs. In the end tonight, it was the Wall Hawks that had, in come-from-behind fashion, a big 42-35 victory over West Plains.
2: Yeah, you had to feel pretty good going into the fourth quarter with a two-touchdown lead. And then the Wolves had a two-touchdown lead, and then the Hawks just kind of turned it on. It was who was going to survive the turnovers, and the Wolves had the last turnover, and they couldn't survive that one, and it let the Hawks take the victory.
0: Yeah, Wall had three turnovers tonight, West Plains four turnovers, and that proved to probably be the difference in the end. But what a game it was really tonight for Slade Russell. It started from his very first carry. It went for a touchdown run, and he finished the night. The senior running back did 25 carries, 257 yards, a rushing touchdown, also had a receiving touchdown. His younger brother, Timber Russell, his first start as a sophomore, he looked good, Steve.
2: Yeah, I like the Russell-to-Russell combination for that one touchdown. It's kind of neat having your brother hand the ball off to. When he got in trouble, he turned around and just flung it out there. There was his brother waiting on it. So that's going to be a fun connection we get to watch all year. But good start by Slade. Again, first play, 77 yards and a touchdown. So, again, good things for him. Just got to find the balance there with some more throwing and other receivers getting involved.
0: Yep, four different receivers caught a touchdown for West Plains. They finished with 453 total yards of offense. But Wall had 522 total yards. Their quarterback, Gunner King, was good. 368 passing yards and three touchdowns. Their running back had 120, a rushing and a receiving touchdown. So in the end, it's the Wall Hawks that come from behind in the fourth quarter, and they get a 42-35 victory to start the season off. 1-0, West Plains 0-1, but the Wolves will come back strong next Thursday for their home opener against Friendship Memorial. Back to you guys in the studio, Mike.
1: All right, Lucas, Steve, thank you very much. And they'll continue, as you said, next week. West Plains has a tough schedule, and it showed tonight down at Wall, but they represented themselves well. All right, Charles, let's go back to the scores, if you will. Take us on down into Class 3A Division I.
16: All right, 3A Division I, District 1, Brownfield held on to beat Morton 36-26. Bushland, excuse me, Mike, loses to Seminole 62-42 in a battle of two ranked teams. Dalhart with a win over Paradon 27-20. And Denver City squeaks out a win over Abernathy 49-44. And that's the next two opponents for Littlefield. Denver City next week, Abernathy the following week. And then Shallowwater had a big matchup. Number 15, Shallowwater, and number 17, Childress. And we have a report from Nathan Riojas from the Shallowwater Mustang Network. And let's hear how the Mustangs won this game, Mike. Right.
3: Shallowwater Mustangs got up to a quick start this 2026 football season. They took the opening drive of the year, 75 yards for a touchdown. It was 7-0 early, courtesy of a Logan Wendt and Micah Blackshear 7-yard touchdown pass. Easton Foster ran the ball in from a yard out to make it 14-0. And then an interception by Micah Blackshear set up a short scoring drive for the Mustangs. Colton Warriors ran it in. It was 21-0, 7:47 left to play in the second quarter. It looked like that would be the score going to the locker room, but with 3 seconds left in the first half, Childress quarterback Cohen Galligan finds his wide receiver Creedon Ball as time expired for a 33-yard touchdown pass to make it 21-7 at the break. And then they got the first points of the second half. Childress did a 6-yard touchdown pass from Galligan to Cruz Keys, and it was 21-14 with 4:48 left to play in the third quarter. The Mustangs respond, though. This 75-yard drive, a large piece of that 56-yard touchdown run from Easton Foster. He made it 28-14 with 3:17 left to play in the third quarter. The Mustangs get big touchdown reception from Gavin Guajardo to make it 35-14. A kickoff return for a touchdown, courtesy of Julian Silva for Childress, made it 35-21. But that ends up being the final score. The Mustangs hang on. They move to 1-0, and they'll have a big second week game at home against Childress next Friday. For the Friday Night Live scoreboard, this is Nathan Riojas reporting for the Shallwater Mustangs and the Shallwater Sports Network in Childress.
16: All right, Nick, appreciate you joining our squad of calling ball games. And I want to correct one thing he said. They'll play Seminole next week, Mike. What a matchup that'll be.
1: Oh, yeah, that will be a dandy. Seminole's pretty good every year, and this year no exception.
16: Exactly. We move into District 2. I'm just going to hit the highlights of the ones in our area. Of course, La Mesa falling to Littlefield 60-6. Sweetwater falling to Iloo 31-6. In the big game, Greenwood handed Jim Ned their opening season loss 39-12 as the Rangers appear to be tough. They're ranked number 15 in state, Mike.
1: Yeah, they are good. Every year, that's one of those kind of programs that just seems like they just reload every year.
16: Or they get the ones that move out of Midland to play in a smaller division.
1: Yeah, that as well. So, yeah, interesting there. And as we move on down and look at some other scores, let's go into District 4. That's where the Vernon Lions won, or I should say they played Mineral Wells tonight and couldn't quite pull out the victory. Final score 20-14, Mineral Wells handing Vernon a loss to start off the year. We've got two other ranked teams in this particular district. As Paradise won 42-32 over Ponder, they're ranked third in the state. Peaster, number 12, and they lost, though, to Pilot Point, 21-14. Vernon, of course, ranked 22nd in the state. Class 3A Division 2, as we look at District 1 teams, the Canadian Wildcats and Panhandle Panthers in a big battle tonight to start off the year. First time they've met since 2015. Canadian wins it at home 63-38. Just heard the Childress win over the the Childress loss to the Shallow Water Mustangs 35-21. And River Road and Sanford Fritch. Boy, this was a fun ball game all night long. Very, very close. And it ended up being very close all night long. Let's get a report on that ball game before we go to break. Andy Deese and Andy DeHart. Andy Square is what they like to call him, and here's their report on that ball game.
4: This is Andy Neese along with Andy DeHart for the Andy Squared post game for the River Road Wildcats. After falling down 16-0 in the second quarter, the River Road Wildcats roared back to win 25-24 in a thriller here at Wildcat Stadium. The leading rusher for Sanford Fritch was Noah Applegate. He had 23 carries for 103 yards. And then for the Wildcats, we had Ryan Esrief that was 6 for 14 and 129 yards. And our leading rusher was Calvin Lozano, 18 carries, 139 yards, and 2 touchdowns. Great night to be a Wildcat. This is Andy Neese along with Andy DeHart from River Road Wildcat Stadium. Final score, River Road 25, Sanford Fritch 24.
1: All right, thank you, guys. Good one to start off there for sure. And a nice come-from-behind win for the Wildcats. Also, in this same district, teams in this district, Dimmitt and Friona, they both start off strong as well. Dimmitt rolls past Sundown 46-22, and Friona beating Muleshoe on the road tonight 54-14. So very impressive for both of those teams to open up the season with a win. Well, how about those Iloo Wildcats? They are another team that seems to always be on the winning side of things. Another perennial power every year on the South Plains, and they start off with a win. Charles and I will come back, and we'll get to that district and talk a little bit more about the Wildcats' victory tonight when we continue on Friday Night Live in just a moment.
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2: And, of course, Charles Keaton alongside as well after we finally got Charles on tonight. Some technical issues. You know, it's week one for everybody, including us. But those issues ironed out now, and we're glad of that. In the meantime, we continue with reports and scores on the Friday Night Live Scoreboard Show, week one edition. One of the games that we were spotlighting tonight happened here in Amarillo between a couple of city teams. You know, Nick talked about the Hub City Classic playing last night and tonight for teams from LISD. Well, this is the AISD battle up here in Amarillo along with Tascosa and Caprock, and those games will be coming up as well against each other, but they'll all play each other before we're done. But it started with a bang between the Sandys and the Dons. This one was a great ball game. Let's hear how it ended up. John Mark Ballou has the details of that game. And let's see, that one's not quite ready to go yet. Let me push one more button to see if we can get that one ready to go. Again, great battle tonight between the Dons and the Sandys. Now, here is John Mark with that report.
3: Well, Mike...
2: Again, not sure what happened with that one, but we'll try to get that one before we're done here on the program tonight. All right, Charles, let's go back to our scoreboard. And I think, let's see, where did we leave off? Still have one district to go in Class 3A, is that right? Or did we make it?
3: Yes, District 2. I'm a little bit familiar with this district, you know. So, as we mentioned, Idlew, ranked number 4 in the state in 3A Division 2, defeats Sweetwater 31-9. And, of course, Littlefield with a 66 win over La Mesa. They were only 5-point favorite, according to PigskinPrep.com, going into that game. Roosevelt falls to Olton 40-0. Muleshoe, kind of surprising, but, man, maybe Freona's coming on as they fall to Freona 54-14. And, of course, Slayton with a big win over New Home 35-14.
2: All right, let's go into Class 2A now and District 1. And it was the Highland Park Hornets starting off with a tough opponent tonight, the Wheeler Mustangs. Of course, Wheeler, district champion from a year ago, knocking off Wellington in that great district battle they had to wrap up the season. And Wheeler ranked 23rd in the state by PigskinPrep.com. Coming in, they shut out the Hornets tonight 46-0. Panhandle also a member of this district, and they had a tough opponent too as they took on Canadian and fall to the Wildcats 63-38. And we mentioned also Sanford Fritch with a 1-point loss to River Road 25-24. Spearman and Wellington, a great battle here, Charles. Number 10 ranked Wellington and number 14 ranked Spearman, and thought this would be a good one going in, and it turned out to be 18-12, though, the Skyrockets, the Division II team, ending up taking the victory over the Spearman Lynx in a great battle. Sunray falling to Stratford, number 2 ranked Elks look definitely like a powerhouse this year. Stratford rolling past Sunray 78-6. On down into District 2 now, Charles.
3: All right. Farwell Steers fall to New Deal 22-19. Sounds like that was a great game as they've had some good battles the last few years. Of course, next week Farwell gets that railroad matchup with Texaco New Mexico as those two high schools are literally only about a mile apart, Mike. They're on the border going into New Mexico by Clovis, so that'll be a great matchup. The Whirlwinds fall to Bovina 22-8 as Florida is still trying to find the win column. Of course, they've got new head coach who happened to be the coach that led the Senate West Texas Cabetches deep into the playoffs last year, so we'll see how that plays out for him there in Florida. Health Center with a big win over Seymour, 26-14. Of course, Health Center playing with heavy hearts. They had a student killed in a traffic accident on Wednesday, a 16-year-old. Our thoughts and prayers with Health Center. O'Donnell lost some a student earlier this year. Lots of tragedies already in the year. And then here's Olson taking on Mustang. Brennan Riker had the call for the Olson Mustangs. Let's see how they handled the Roosevelt Eagles in a 40-0 victory.
4: Tonight at Eagle Field at Roosevelt High School, the Olson Mustangs beat the Roosevelt Eagles by a final score of 40-0. From the get-go, the Mustangs started the game off with a bang on the first play from scrimmage. Jet Tomsu had a 74-yard touchdown rush to put the Mustangs up early 6-0. At the end of one, the score remained 6-0. But in the second quarter, the Mustangs put the pedal to the metal and outscored Roosevelt 27-0 in the second. At halftime, it was 33-0, and from there on, it was all Mustangs in the second half, cruising to a week one opening victory against Roosevelt. Next week, the Mustangs will be at home to face the Morton Indians. For my color commentator, Rosario Gonzalez, this is Brennan Riker reporting for the Olton Radio Sports Network.
3: All right, Brennan, appreciate that. Great win for the Mustangs to open the season. Other team in this district, Tulia Hornets, who dropped down from Division or 3A, Division 2. They fall into 2A Division 1 this year in realignment. They fall to a tough Stinnett West Texas team, 49-26. West Texas ranked number 21. Mike, that takes us into District 3.
2: All right, as we look at District 3, the Abernathy Antelopes and Denver City Mustangs put on a show tonight, but it was Denver City edging Abernathy 49-44. New Deal gets a nice win at Farwell, 22-19. The New Home Leopards coming off a great season a year ago, taking on the Slayton Tigers tonight, but falling to Slayton 35-14. Also, number 8 ranked Post winning at Anson tonight, a matchup of two teams ranked, 24th for Anson, 8th for Post, and the Bold Gold win at 34-6, off to a great start for their 26 campaign. And the Sundown Roughnecks taking on Dimmitt tonight, and the Bobcats surging to a big 46-22 win over Sundown in that contest. Well, we're up against another break. Let's take that, and we'll move on down into 2A Division 2 when we continue. More scores coming your way and reports as well as we continue on the Friday Night Live Scoreboard Show.
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2: Welcome back, everyone, as we are just about to put the finishing touches on this week one edition of Friday Night Live. We'll come back with some more scores in a moment. Caprock in Pampa tonight. Let's see how the Longhorns game went. Here's Cole
9: Caprock
2: Adams.
9: Longhorn football picked up their first season opening win tonight since 2022 on the road at Pampa. The final score, 29-12. The only two turnovers of the game came in the first half on two fumbles by Harvester sophomore quarterback Phoenix Lopez. One resulted in a scoop and score by the Longhorn defense and senior linebacker Mizell Ramirez. At halftime, the Longhorns had the lead. The score was 8-0, with Pampa leading in total yardage 123-98. Most of the scoring by both teams came in the second half, where Lopez scored twice to finish 4 of 7 passing with a touchdown, and he rushed for 45 yards and another score. Caprock played their best half as well in the second, where junior quarterback KT Medlock threw for 117 yards and a touchdown to Andrew Apodaca, going 9 of 17 on the night. Apodaca caught 8 passes for 108 yards and a touchdown, while running back Joe Carrasco carried the ball 17 times for 125 yards and a score. Elijah Barrow capped the scoring with a rushing touchdown of his own in the final minute, and Caprock finished with a 100-yard passer and 100-yard rusher to start the season. The Longhorns head into a short week 1-0 and meet Paladura 0-1 on Thursday at Dick Bivens Stadium. For the Friday Night Live scoreboard show, I'm Cole Adams with the Texas Panhandle Sports Network.
2: All right, Cole, appreciate that report. Congratulations to the Longhorns as they get their season started with a W. All right, back to 2A Division I now. Some of these scores we've already given, but we'll run through them quickly. Bovina wins tonight. The Mustangs were a playoff team a year ago. They start off with a 22-8 win at Floydada. Number 4-ranked Groover looking impressive as they beat Hooker, Oklahoma last night 56-14. WT High, a state semifinalist a year ago, ranked 21st coming in this season, beats Tulia tonight 49-26. Number 2, Stratford, wins big over Sunray 78-6. And it was the Vega Longhorns at Clarendon tonight, a good ball game between these two. Longhorns take the 4-point win 32-28. On down into District 2 now for you, Charles.
3: Okay, Morton falls to Brownfield 36-26. Plains with a big opening win 48-0 over Rawls. Ropes, ranked number 3 in the state, was open this week. Seagraves defeats Lubbock Trinity 42-21. Trinity ranked number 7 in Taps Division 3. Meyer falls to Lockney 62-0. And Sudan falls to Texaco, New Mexico 27-0, Mike.
2: All right, District 3, new school, BS Pathway, starting off at Monday against the Moguls. It was all Monday in this one, 51-6. Crosbyton to get shut out tonight by the Hamlin Pied Pipers, 59-0. The Chiefs go down to defeat. Lockney wins in shutout fashion at Smyre, 62-0. Rawls shut out by Plains on the road tonight, 48-0. Good ball game between Roscoe and Colorado City, 29-22. Colorado City defeating Roscoe, and Tahoka starts off with a win. Kind of a high-scoring affair, 39-25, the final over San Angelo TLC. So Tahoka starting with a victory. Now District 5 for Charles.
3: All right, Clarendon falls short against Vega, 32-28. Quanah picks up a big win against Aldi, 35-12. And then Shamrock squeaks out a win over Winter Blizzards, 15-8. Man, they're a long way apart. Anyway, Wellington holds on and defeats Spearman in a battle of top 15 teams, 18-12. Wheeler with a big win over Amarillo Highland Park, 46-0. That takes us into six-man ball, Mike.
2: And by the way, Shamrock and Winters did play at a neutral site. So, yeah, but they are a long way apart. Yeah, Class 1A, District 1, the Booker Kyle was ranked 25th in the state, shut out Miami, which came in 21, number 21 in Division 2, 64-0. Booker looking impressive. Boys Ranch rolls past Crest, 55-6. Claude and Motley County had a great battle. The Mustangs led, but couldn't hold on as number 4 Motley County wins it 38-34. White Deer defeated Groom tonight 73-36, and it was Wildorado last night winning over Amarillo FFC by a final of 69-28.
3: All right, Mike, in District 2, Spring Lake squeaks out a win over Petersburg 31-25. Number 10 Nazareth defeats Happy 52-6. Whiteface, ranked number 7, shuts out Bryson 64-0. Wynn Herald and Westbrook will battle tomorrow in Jayton in the Jaybird Classic that always opens up six-man football, Mike.
2: Yeah, that's a great event. District 3, the Happy Cowboys played Nazareth tonight, and the 10th-ranked Swifts win that one 52-6. Crest falls to Boys Ranch, as we said, 55-6. Petersburg and Spring Lake Earth, the Wolverines edging the Buffaloes 31-25. And the Hootie Hoot from Nick Long earlier, if you missed it, there's just nobody who can do it like Nick. Silverton wins over Dora, New Mexico, 42-14, the final there. A quick timeout, our final segment, and one more report to get to when we come back on Friday Night Live in just a moment.
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2: Well, thanks for being with us on Friday Night Live. Just about to wrap it up for week one. Let's go back to a report of a game earlier that was played. Again, we've been talking about the Friendship ISD teams meeting. One of those was between Friendship High and Lubbock Cooper. And Tucker Lowrance was there calling the action. And for the Friendship Tigers, let's get that report on that ball game tonight.
12: This is Tucker Lowrance from Pirate Stadium at First United Park covering the Friendship Tigers. First game of the season for the Tigers, and it was a familiar one as they took on the Lubbock Cooper Pirates looking to avenge a devastating loss last season by 1 point. They completely flipped this script this year. They destroy the Pirates 50-17 tonight. They got it started scoring 27 points unanswered in the first quarter alone as James Bear Ordonez connected with his favorite receiver tonight. Zade McClure, three catches tonight for him for 93 yards and three touchdowns. One of them

0: for the Friendship Tigers and for the scoreboard, this is Tucker Lowrance.
1: Yeah, Tucker just echoes every high school football fan's feelings right there. We are all excited. Thank you, Tucker. Appreciate that report. All right, Charles, not much time left, but let's jump back into Class 1A, and I think we left off with District 4.
2: Yes, we did. And Astromont, big win over Blackwell, 64-36. Hermalee, big win over Bruny, 50-0. Jayton, number three in the state in Class 1, or Division 1 of Class 1A, moved up a division after being state champions, continue their winning streak, 71-26. I believe that's 31 straight now. Roby defeats Ira, 65-38. Rotan loses a heartbreaker to number 20 Guthrie, 48-40. Spur falls to O'Donnell, 61-14. Sands taking on Valley tomorrow in Jayton. Borden County, a big win over number 12 Newcastle, the number 5 Coyotes, 50-16. Ira, as we mentioned, fell to Roby. Klondike, number 9, falls to number 5 Strawn, 54-46. And we mentioned the O'Donnell Spur game. O'Donnell losing or win 61-14. Westbrook and Whit Harrell, be a good game tomorrow in Jayton at that classic, Mike.
1: Yeah, and looking at a few other scores quickly, Bryson falling to Whiteface, a powerhouse in Division II, and ranked 7th in the state, 64-0. Number 12, Newcastle falling to Borden County, 50-16. Perrin Witt over Weatherford Grace, 54-6. And Vernon Northside, Northside as they're referred to, 96-50 over Bowie Goldberg. They almost eclipsed the century mark, but not quite. Down into Class 1A, Division 2, District 1, the Follett Panthers won at Amarillo Holy Cross, 52-34. Groom falling to White Deer, 73-36. LaFours and Knox City coming up in Jayton tomorrow. McLean, a win over West Texas Tornadoes, 54-8. McLean ranked 8th in the state. And Miami losing big to the Booker Kiowas, 64-0. Charles?
2: All right, Chillicothe opens up with a big win over Payton Creek, 53-6. Crowell falls to St. Joe, 50-0. Guthrie, as we mentioned, beats Rotan, 48-40. Motley County with that come-from-behind squeaker defeats Claude, 38-34. Paducah open. And Valley and Sands tomorrow in Jayton. Let's go to Jayton tomorrow, Mike.
1: Yeah, that sounds good. It's going to be fun. As we look at District 3, Amherst shut out by Wellman Union, 58-0. Anton won over Southland, 50-28. The Hart Longhorns put 84 on the board, defeating Lansbury by 50. Also, it was Lorenzo falling to Meta, 57-0. Loop losing to Sanderson, 43-24. Also, it was... Dawson defeating Olfen by the score of 60-14. And let's see, any others? Well, got to mention our Memphis Cyclones, Charles. They are outlaw schedule this year, and they had to play number one ranked Benjamin in the first game. That's just not fair, but 52-0 was the final in that one.
2: Yeah, they can't fall at next week. So anyway, what other? We got Knox City and LaFours we mentioned tomorrow. Looters of Oka, 55-6 over Moran, and Rule falls to Woodson, 64-26. And that pretty well takes care of our UIL teams, Mike.
1: All right, and we are done. Thanks for being with us for this edition of Friday Night Live. We're back next week. Hope you'll join us as well.
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14: Well, as you're wrapping up the work week and gearing up for the weekend, we're going to be doing so on a pretty nice note. We're seeing those clear to mostly clear skies out there around much of the area. Not really looking at much in the way of rain chances. Could be a few spotty isolated storms way far off towards the west in eastern New Mexico, but most of the area will stay dry here for your Friday evening as temperatures drop down to the 80s. We'll see overnight lows down around 70 degrees, and then as we go on into tomorrow, daytime highs are right back up in the triple digits. With your first alert forecast from News Channel 10, I am meteorologist Sheldon Brashears.
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0: campers. And if they are, that's illegal. There's no camping anywhere in the city limits. You're not allowed to publicly camp in Amarillo. It is against the law. But they refer to these folks as campers.
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0: Marines and sailors intercepting and boarding a vessel in the Western Hemisphere, removing several people and safely escorting them to Ecuador. The vessel then sunk. I'm Deborah Valentine. This is Fox News.
1: Baptist St. Anthony's Health System is pleased to welcome Dr. Rami Diak as medical director of its cardiothoracic surgery program. 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
2: 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Gary McNamara and Eric Harley talk about everything from politics to social issues and news of the day. 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
3: All across America, we are Red Eye Radio. 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
4: Hi.
3: You know, we had cloud cover yesterday. 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
4: Right.
3: So it becomes something you can't miss.
4: What if you identify as somebody who's... always lives in Tuesday and Fridays.
3: Well, the thing is, I don't want to identify as odd. I want to be even. They said, no, you're odd, so you've got to identify.
4: Yeah, that's
3: so
4: true.
3: That was the problem there. But my lawn is, except for one part in the back, which really is the easement, which is like it's slanted down.
4: Mm-hmm.
3: And so water runs right off. There's just a small area there that's brown. The rest of it, yesterday I went, summer's over.
4: Yeah.
3: But I went out in the afternoon, just like 4 o'clock, just to swim a couple of laps in the pool. It felt cold.
4: Yeah.
3: It was 100 degrees. It felt cold.
4: Dry air evaporating that water very quickly. That's evaporative cooling right there.
3: Yeah. That's the whole concept of a swamp cooler, isn't it?
4: Mm-hmm.
3: And so it was just a weird day, but I went, wow, the lawn's green. I watered the lawn. I'm like, well, there's no. Now, when I cut it, probably Thursday, the top of it, just because it's, you know, because it's still going to be 100, 101 out, but it's not going to be 110.
4: Mm-hmm.
3: You know, there still may be some stress, you know, on the grass.
4: Yeah, if it's not a shaded area, if it gets sun, there are two spots in my lawn that get sun 100% of the day. I don't know how, but it's getting sun right now. And I don't know how it works, but there are two spots. And the problem with, and we've had actually a fairly nice breeze. The breeze has been great, actually. Not high winds, but a nice breeze.
3: Oh, wonderful.
4: But that's like a low-level blow dryer on your lawn the whole time. That's basically what that is. And I kind of knew this. But I read recently, again, that the best time to cut your lawn, like when we're going through a stretch of what we do. Now, listen, if you live out in Arizona or parts of Nevada, you don't have to cut your rocks, okay? So just wait until the fall. You can cut your rocks then. They have stone lawns out there, which actually probably would be pretty, in parts of New Mexico, same thing. That would probably be pretty cool. But they say that if you cut it in the evening, which, by the way, is you've just peaked at the hottest part of the day. But as the sun, you know, if you've got enough time to cut it, as the sun starts to go down, there's less stress on the grass, and then you can cool, you can

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9: Well, we're putting a bow on the work weekend for your Friday evening. We're going to see mostly dry and quiet conditions. Winds will still be out of the south at 10 to 20 miles an hour. Evening temperatures in the 80s, overnight low of about 70 degrees. Then as we go into this upcoming weekend, unfortunately, it's a return to what we've been all too used to this summer. We're going to see triple-digit heat out there, mostly clear skies. Winds will be a bit breezy out of the south at 10 to 20 miles an hour, again, gusting 25 to 30. And then that sets the tone not only for the rest of the weekend, but probably into next week as well. With your first alert forecast from News Channel 10 AM meteorologist Sheldon Brashears.
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6: Well, as you're wrapping up the work week and gearing up for the weekend, we're going to be doing so on a pretty nice note. We're seeing those clear to mostly clear skies out there around much of the area. Not really looking at much in the way of rain chances. Could be a few spotty isolated storms way up, far off towards the west in eastern New Mexico, but most of the area will stay dry here for your Friday evening as temperatures drop down to the 80s. We'll see overnight lows down around 70 degrees, and then as we go on into tomorrow, daytime highs are right back up in the triple digits. With your first alert forecast from News Channel 10, I am meteorologist Sheldon Brashears.
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He is Eric Carly, and I'm Gary McNamara. Oh, one note to the president. Lake Ontario did not get its name from Ontario, Canada.

0: Canada.
1: Right.
0: Lake Ontario.
1: Yeah.
0: I grew up right near there. Lake Ontario is from the Iroquois, and right. it means continent. Lake Ontario did not get its name from Ontario, Canada.
1: Right.
0: Lake
1: yeah.
0: Ontario.
1: Yeah.
0: I grew up right near there. Lake Ontario is from the Iroquois, and right. it means shining lake or great

0: honor a special teacher or educator in your area. 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
10: Well, we're putting a bow on the work weekend for your Friday evening. We're going to see mostly dry and quiet conditions. Winds will still be out of the south at 10 to 20 miles an hour. Evening temperatures in the 80s. Overnight low of about 70 degrees. Then as we go into this upcoming weekend, unfortunately, it's a return to what we've been all too used to this summer. We're going to see triple-digit heat out there, mostly clear skies. Winds will be a bit breezy out of the south at 10 to 20 miles an hour. Again, gusting 25 to 30. And then that sets the tone not only for the rest of the weekend, but probably into next week as well. With your first alert forecast from News Channel 10 AM meteorologist Sheldon Brashears.
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0: The U.S. has entered a deal with Venezuela to take control of 65 billion barrels of oil reserves. The president calling it the biggest oil deal in world history. The president, in a social media post on Friday, says that the agreement was negotiated by Secretary of State Rubio, War Secretary Hegseth, and Venezuela's acting president. 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
0: Hundreds are dead as efforts continue to rescue Nepal flood survivors.
14: A race against time to find survivors, with the death toll rising following the flooding disaster on the Nepal-China border. More than 600 people are confirmed dead. Another 2,500 people remain missing, among them 90 Americans. Rescue crews are still pulling out survivors caked in mud. The U.S. State Department says so far 5 Americans have been brought to safety.
0: That's Fox's Jackie Banez reporting. Jury deliberations in Lindsay Clancy's Massachusetts murder trial will continue on Monday.
15: On Friday, a judge dismissing the jury of 9 women and 3 men until Monday morning. Jurors began deliberating Thursday and will determine whether Lindsay Clancy is guilty of 3 counts of first-degree murder. The 36-year-old former labor nurse admits to strangling her 3 young children, ages 5, 3, and 8 months in 2023, before throwing herself from a second-floor window in a suicide attempt. But she's pleaded not guilty to the charges. Her attorney argues she shouldn't be held criminally responsible because she was experiencing postpartum psychosis and was over-medicated. The prosecution alleges the killings were planned, that Clancy strategically waited until her ex-husband left their home, and that she was fully aware of her actions. Kristen Goodwin, Fox News.
0: Clancy faces life in prison if convicted of first-degree murder. Jurors do have the option to consider lesser charges. Treasury Secretary Scott Bessent says the U.S. has guided 130 million barrels of oil through the Strait of Hormuz over the past 2 weeks. Louisiana Senator John Kennedy asked about it as he appeared on Fox's The Will Cain Show.
16: I think it is good. And I think we should continue doing what we've been doing, the sanctions, the blockade, for a while.
0: Now, Iran and Oman reportedly created a plan to reclaim the Strait of Hormuz. I'm Chris DeMeo. This is Fox News.
17: According to court documents, Trayvon Lee Washington was indicted Thursday by a Potter County grand jury on aggravated assault stemming from a case where a woman was stabbed in the neck. Washington accused of stabbing the woman July 29th after witnesses reported hearing her screaming. She was found inside a home in the area of Northeast 6th Avenue and Garfield. At the scene, officers were told by the victim she had been stabbed by Trey. He was found a short time later with blood showing on his hands and body. Washington is being held in the Potter County Jail. A fuel trafficking crackdown along the South Texas border now includes the discovery of a ranch packed with 135 exotic animals. Mexican authorities said the raids in Tamaulipas turned up lions, tigers, monkeys, even a camel. Officers seized 18,000 gallons of diesel along with guns and fuel pumps, arresting one suspect. According to the U.S. Treasury, fuel theft has become the second largest revenue stream for Mexican cartels behind illegal drugs. For KGNC News, I'm Michael J. Stevens.
18: 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Gary McNamara and Eric Harley talk about everything from politics to social issues and news of the day. 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
5: Well, as you're wrapping up the work week and gearing up for the weekend, we're going to be doing so on a pretty nice note. We're seeing those clear to mostly clear skies out there around much of the area. Not really looking at much in the way of rain chances. Could be a few spotty isolated storms way up, far off towards the west in eastern New Mexico, but most of the area will stay dry here for your Friday evening as temperatures drop down to the 80s. We'll see overnight lows down around 70 degrees, and then as we go on into tomorrow, daytime highs are right back up in the triple digits. With your first alert forecast from News Channel 10, I am meteorologist Sheldon Brashears.
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0: Jury deliberations resume on Monday in Lindsay Clancy's triple murder trial in Massachusetts. Here's Fox's Kristen Goodwin.
2: On Friday, a judge dismissing the jury of 9 women and 3 men until Monday morning. Jurors began deliberating Thursday and will determine whether Lindsay Clancy is guilty of 3 counts of first-degree murder. The 36-year-old former labor nurse admits to strangling her 3 young children, ages 5, 3, and 8 months in 2023, before throwing herself from a second-floor window in a suicide attempt. But she's pleaded not guilty. Guilty to the charges. Her attorney argues she shouldn't be held criminally responsible because she was experiencing postpartum psychosis and was over-medicated. The prosecution alleges the killings were planned, that Clancy strategically waited until her ex-husband left their home, and that she was fully aware of her actions. Kristen Goodwin, Fox News.
0: Clancy faces the possibility of life in prison if convicted of first-degree murder. France and banking officials from across the globe are gathering for a G20 meeting that kicks off today in North Carolina.
3: Hundreds of international business leaders, central bank officials, and finance ministers are in Asheville, North Carolina for the G20 finance track meeting this weekend. Treasury Secretary Scott Bessent says holding the meeting in Asheville shows the Trump administration's focus on Western North Carolina's recovery following 2024's deadly Hurricane Helene. Meetings will also be held in Raleigh, North Carolina, Houston, Milwaukee, Washington, D.C., and Atlanta before wrapping up the year in Miami in December. The G20, or Group of 20, was established in 1999 in response to the financial crises in the latter part of that decade. Tanya J. Powers, Fox News.
0: U.S. Marines and sailors intercepting a suspected narco-terrorist vessel. U.S. military personnel boarding the vessel in the Western Hemisphere, removing several people safely, escorting them to Ecuador. The U.S. military then sank the vessel, disrupting a key trafficking route. I'm Deborah Valentine. This is Fox News.
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5: Well, we're putting a bow on the work weekend for your Friday evening. We're going to see mostly dry and quiet conditions. Winds will still be out of the south at 10 to 20 miles an hour. Evening temperatures in the 80s, overnight low of about 70 degrees. Then as we go into this upcoming weekend, unfortunately, it's a return to what we've been all too used to this summer. We're going to see triple-digit heat out there, mostly clear skies. Winds will be a bit breezy out of the south at 10 to 20 miles an hour, again, gusting 25 to 30. And then that sets the tone not only for the rest of the weekend, but probably into next week as well. With your first alert forecast from News Channel 10, I am meteorologist Sheldon Brashears.

This is Farm Bureau Roundup, featuring farm and ranch news from the Panhandle to the Rio Grande Valley and from west to east Texas. Farm Bureau Roundup gives you a comprehensive look at the stories of Texas agriculture. Farm Bureau Roundup is brought to you by this station and the Texas Farm Bureau.

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1: Hello and welcome to Farm Bureau Roundup. A Texas House committee hearing was held recently in the Rio Grande Valley to address regional water planning. That story and more on today's program.
2: During the growing season here in the Texas Panhandle, we've had just about every kind of unfavorable weather you could imagine, and it is showing up out in the fields. I'm James Hunt in Amarillo, and I'll have that story.
3: Hot, dry weather is taking its toll on crops and livestock here on the rolling plains, but fall can't be too far away. Hello, I'm Barry Mahler, and I have the story in today's report.
4: The pasture mealybug is a relatively new insect species associated with brown or necrotic grass, or patches of grass that are completely dead. First identified in Texas in July of 2025, pasture mealybug has been identified in 79 Texas counties and it imminently threatens more. I'm Dr. Vanessa Olson from Overton.
5: Well, if you've been in Texas for very long, you know it was pretty hot and dry this summer, and it's affected trees an awful lot in landscapes as well as in the wild. So we're going to talk a little bit about that. Please join me, John Begno from the Hill Country, as we talk about stressed trees in Texas.
1: The Texas House Committee on Natural Resources held a hearing on Monday, August 24th in Weslaco in the Rio Grande Valley to address regional water planning issues. One of the people who was in attendance to testify on the subject was Brian Jones. He is a cotton and grains farmer in Hidalgo County, and he also serves as Texas Farm Bureau State Director for that region, District 13. And Brian, as you testified on behalf of Texas Farm Bureau, what was your main message to the committee?
6: The main message was that not really any of the regional water plans have a focus for agriculture. And basically, their only solution is more conservation. And so going forward, we're really not going to have any new current strategies by the planning group to address any of the future shortages of ag water. We'd like for them to change up the way they strategize with the water or how they assess the assigned value to ag water. Put it kind of on a equating fashion of protecting the public health and safety, because what we're doing is providing food and fiber for our nation.
1: What was the reaction from the committee?
6: Definitely got the attention of the entire committee. We'd been sitting there for about 5 hours of testimony when I started talking, because I was telling them something different. There's really nothing that is addressing agriculture in there. See them start perking up. The main reaction from Chairman Harris was that he wants to continue this conversation in some more hearings when they get back in formally in session. That's good to hear. They want to continue talking and trying to move forward with helping agriculture and find some new sources and make sure we can get some better infrastructure.
1: That is Texas Rio Grande Valley farmer Brian Jones. With insufficient rainfall, high winds, and daytime temperatures running well above normal, it has been a pretty unhappy season for farmers in the Texas Panhandle. James Hunt reports from Amarillo.
2: On Monday, I caught up with local agronomist Russell French to get his assessment of area crops. It was not good news.
7: Most of the dryland crops are in bad shape. A lot of them have burned up, and even in the irrigated crops, unless you had really good irrigation water this summer, they're going to be below average also. So it's just been a tough year. A lot of producers, crop consultants, kind of comparing this to 2011.
8: Yeah, one of the worst years, maybe the worst year anybody ever remembers. Well, on, I guess, what was the upside at the time when you and I last talked back in June, you felt that there was some good potential for corn where those fields had been pre-irrigated prior to planting. The fields that had gotten that pre-irrigation were looking all right, but has that held up?
7: Well, it definitely has held up better than the people that didn't pre-water or pre-water enough, so it really helped. That's one good management practice that those people that followed are going to help them. But this was the year when we needed at least what I call 5 gallons per acre per minute or more to make an average corn crop. So that'd be like 600 gallons on a quarter mile system or a little bit more. And those producers that only had 400 gallons, 500, that, you know, if we get some help in the summer, can do really well. This summer, it's not going to be so good. It just was, the ET rates were just too high with the over 100 degree days and the wind we had this summer and lack of rainfall.
8: Some of what you were saying just then about irrigation capacity brings up my next question, and that is, I know no one is doing as well as they were, say, just even a few years ago, but are we starting to see more wells just completely run dry here in the Texas Panhandle?

0: Well, I wouldn't say going dry, but the yield of the wells are decreasing, you know. So, you know, somebody that was pumping 600 gallons last summer, you know, we had to nozzle down to 500 gallons this year, or some people at 500 nozzle down to 400, and we're just seeing that decrease. And so, you know, they'll get to a point where, you know, when you get below 600 gallons, it's just hard to grow corn, and so you'll see producers cut the acres back, and you know, instead of have a full circle of corn on a 400-gallon well, they'll cut it back to half, so they'll have 800 gallons on half a circle. And so that's the trend you're seeing.
1: Once again, that was Russell French, who owns French Agronomics in Amarillo. For Farm Bureau Roundup in Amarillo, I'm James Hunt.
2: Out on the rolling plains of Texas, agricultural producers are looking for rain as well for crops already in the ground and those that will be planted very soon. Here is Barry Mahler with his report.
3: Well, summer moves on here on the rolling plains. We have seen some hot temperatures during the month of August. Now, not record-breaking numbers, but just that day after day of temperatures over 100 without a thunderstorm, well, it's made it tough to handle. Right now, if you drew a line due north from Louisiana all the way to Canada, nearly everything west of that line would be dry. Now, the drought conditions get more intense the further west you go, but things are not too bad in the major corn-producing areas, thank goodness. They're saying the corn crop right now is rated good to excellent for about 58% of the crop, and that's kind of surprising with all the dry weather around. But anyway, right now it's holding on. I understand it's dropping a little from report to report. Yes, it's under some stress, no doubt about that, but looks like we're going to be in pretty good shape as far as the corn crop's concerned nationwide, and that's good news. Now, that's not the case for our cotton here on the rolling plains, as the heat and drought have taken its toll, and even some of the irrigated crop is having a hard time keeping up. Cotton market remains good, too. We'd like to have a crop to sell, because we're talking cotton trading 86 to 88 cent range, and that's a good market in anybody's book. You know, the hot, dry weather is beginning to worry wheat producers as they prepare to plant a fall crop with some of the wheat for pasture. It's a double-use crop, and we raise some of it for forage, and that needs to be planted probably in about a 30-day period from about mid-September to mid-October. If we don't get some rain in here, that's probably not going to happen. The other fear is that we're still hearing about El Nino. And they say it's coming, and it's going to increase our chances for rain. And we have seen the time when it started raining in the fall and never dried up enough for us to get a tractor in the field. And that would keep a bunch of our producers from raising pasture with their wheat. And that's a big part of the income from a wheat crop in this part of the country. So something we'll have to be watching. You can bet when they get the opportunity to roll, they're going to be in the fields and ready to go. We're just a few months away from a legislative session here in Texas, which always has the ability to affect rural Texas, and right now it looks as though there could be some emphasis on data centers and expanding the power grid, and that's causing lots of discussions right now across the country. This will be an important legislative year, and right now we don't even know who the players are. We won't find that out till the November election. Well, the dry weather's not helping with rebuilding the cattle herd either. It's hard to keep heifers and grow them out when you don't have feed and you don't have water, and that's slowing that process down, and that's not good for the livestock business. Well, there's a lot going on. A lot of it's not good, but there's one thing about Texas. When it gets hot and dry, don't worry, it will change. Because the one thing we know for sure about Texas weather is the only thing constant is change. Reporting from North Central Texas, I'm Barry Mahler for Farm Bureau Roundup.
2: Pasture mealybugs have been a concern for Texas forage producers this year. Dr. Vanessa Olson explains what people should look for in their pastures and hay meadows and how the pests attack forages.
4: Adult female mealybugs are 2 to 5 millimeters long and oval-shaped, with short tube-like projections at the posterior end of the body. The insect is usually covered with a waxy coat, giving it a white, mealy appearance. The youngest nymphs are very small and can only be seen with a magnifier. The mealybugs are often found feeding at the base of the plant and on the roots. Females can produce nearly 100 offspring within 24 hours. They can also persist over the winter in the soil, where they survive under dry and or cold temperatures. High humidity, high temperatures, and rain events over the growing season are favorable conditions for the pests to increase in population size and damage potential. Immature pasture mealybugs feed by sucking plant sap with piercing and sucking mouthparts and excrete a sugary substance or honeydew over the leaves. The honeydew may grow sooty mold, which may block photosynthesis. However, most of the damage is caused by injecting saliva into the plant, which is toxic to the grass. As a result, the plants become weakened and more susceptible to secondary infections by plant pathogens. This results in a condition known as

0: pasture dieback. Even low numbers of mealybugs may result in pasture dieback under the right conditions. Producers should inspect fields regularly, concentrating on areas with early symptoms such as yellowing, slight reddening, and poorly growing grass. Producers should also check the edges of damaged areas more than the middle of dead grass patches for mealybugs. Often the mealybugs may be in the thatch and on or in the soil. If larger sized mealybugs are present, producers should be aware that many more tiny and nearly undetectable nymphs may be present. If mealybugs are readily found in a susceptible grass species, treatment is justified. Cultural control methods include cutting or shredding and heavy grazing. Pasture mealybugs thrive in tall, dense forage, so reducing biomass by cutting or shredding and heavy grazing will reduce the mealybug population. Chemical control is still being evaluated, but there are several insecticides that research has shown to have activity against the pasture mealybug. Visit with your local county extension agent for more information on labeled insecticides. This is Dr. Vanessa Olson with Texas A&M, AgriLife Extension, in Overton for the Texas Farm Bureau Roundup.
1: We close with horticulturist John Begnaud talking about stressed trees as we enter a prime time in the year to plant trees.
2: Well, it's been pretty tough on trees. Not only the winter has been on a lot, but this lingering year after year, dry weather in some cases and a lot of other things affecting them. And I just drove all the way below San Antonio and the wild trees, the post oaks, especially pine trees are dying, even in East Texas. And a lot of that is caused by accumulated stress. You know, we go through a little period and then we recover, but roots die. And you have to remember that when you see branches dying, you can guarantee that roots have died. And sometimes they don't recover unless conditions down in the soil are really great. And if you don't have that opportunity, whether it's in your landscape and you're providing the fertilizer and water, or in the wild, they just continually decline. And that's what we're witnessing. So if you're looking at a landscape situation where you've got trees that are in decline, they're still holding on, they're doing their job, but they don't look so good. You know, you have a decision to make. Can you save them? Can you turn them around? Can you make them better? And sometimes you just say, let's give them one more year, and that's a good call. Sometimes they're going to be a hazard, a safety hazard to people and also to property. And so removal this fall, this winter, or whenever you get around to it, and replacement is going to be the answer. It's also an opportunity to maybe pick a better adapted, well-adapted species and put them in a even better location in your landscape. If you've had a huge tree in decline and you don't need that bigger tree, you can make that choice. And the wonderful part about all this is September, October is one of the best times to plant trees in Texas. Take a look in your neighborhood, see what grows good, look out in your pastures, whatever works good, see if you can find them in a nursery or a garden center and plan to replace them this fall before it gets too cold this winter. This is Sean Begnaud reporting for Texas Farm Bureau Roundup from Kingsland in the Texas Hill Country.
1: 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Thank you very much for joining us. For everyone at Farm Bureau Roundup, I'm Tom Nicoletti, and this is the Texas Farm Bureau Radio Network.
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0: Agribusiness Roundup, a comprehensive look at agriculture in Randall County. Now, here is Dr. J.D. Raglin, Randall County Extension Agent with Texas A&M AgriLife.
1: Welcome to this week's edition of the Texas A&M AgriLife Extension Report. I'm J.D. Raglin, County Extension Agent in Randall County. And as we do each and every week, we try to bring you an update of the current local agricultural situation in Randall County, but then also the High Plains region as well. And we'll start off, like we always like to do, is talk a little bit about the weather and the recent rainfall that has occurred over this week, this past week, that is. And certainly it's been a blessing to receive any kind of moisture. But once again, those scattered showers have just been real spotted. I know Amarillo, north side of Amarillo, and maybe on up into the Dumas area. This week, I know Dumas reported right at 3 inches, and in some cases, North Amarillo, inch and a half or so. But in Canyon alone, Randall County, anyway, we barely got a good sprinkle. Had a lot of wind, a lot of dirt blowing, and a little bit of sprinkle there, but that's about all the moisture that we were able to receive. Moisture's key right now as we move into the fall and into the winter months, because right now our soil moisture profile is completely depleted. And it's very important that moisture be added. We're not going to really impact any of our ongoing crops in terms of making a difference in terms of potential yield outcome, because it's just simply been too dry. We've reached the point where both, really all three crops that are actively growing, whether it be corn, cotton, or sorghum, with this weather that we've been experiencing, is just about done. We're soon going to reach, move into the fall area, and soon we'll be receiving a killing frost. Normally that don't occur until somewhere around the 10th or 15th of October in our area as a rule of thumb. But once that happens, obviously no more production will be developing or actively taking place. So right now we're at the tail end of that, and harvest will be soon around the corner. We also, again, getting back to a good rain impact now, virtually it will help, number one, supply some moisture to the soil to get our early planted fall wheat off to a good start. That would be beneficial if we received a good rain right now, as well as carrying some moisture in that profile on through the winter months, and hopefully will create some moisture availability as we move into early spring 2027. So that's just kind of a recap. Right now, I'll tell you, I'm coming to you live in the great state of Kansas, the Sunflower State. I'm actually sitting in a pasture right now, looking at about 40 really good, slick, soon-to-calve 40 Angus, commercial Angus cows up here on my wife's family farm. And, it's been awfully dry at home, no doubt, but even up here, they generally get on the average somewhere around, give or take, 30, somewhere around close to 40 inches of rainfall on a given year, and it has been dry up here for this area. Although the cows look good, but the pastures normally this time of the year are lush green, and you can just tell that they have not had the rainfall that they have. Now, where we're at is in Mound City, Kansas, which is about 30 miles due north of Fort Scott, Kansas, or about 60 miles due south of Kansas City, right over on the Missouri line. So a lot of pasture area here, a lot of corn and soybeans that are planted here, all supported by Mother Nature and rainfall, not hardly any irrigation up here, because they generally get all they need supplied abundantly through Mother Nature. But this summer it's been quite a bit drier here than normal. So that's kind of an outlook as we look at it in a different state, in a different part of the world, and kind of comparing to that where we're at and where we've been there at home. But moisture desperately needed. I think I heard a report maybe close to 45% of the entire state is

reporting extremely, not state, I mean nation, that is reporting extremely dry conditions. So the drought is pretty much affecting everything worldwide. Speaking of worldwide, I want to touch briefly on our producers out there may have heard what's going on, ongoing and occurring as we speak. As far as cattle transports, the border has been open for the past couple of 3 weeks, and I think at this point in time, there's been about 2,500 cattle that have been approved to cross the border, and that's very current, very recent. That continues to be ongoing. I know inspections are occurring at the border. Making sure those cattle are free of any lesions or anything of that sort to be able to cross. So that sort of thing is continuing as well. And it appears, at least to my knowledge anyway, that that will be ongoing as well. Not opening up total, completely. The doors aren't open, but they are allowing limited groups over, and they are getting close inspection as they begin to cross. So that's on the immediate forefront. What I'd like to do today as we move into our main topic for today's program is just recap last week's crops tour. We had a very, very busy week last week in terms of Texas A&M AgriLife Extension Service. Of course, our 49th annual crops tour was held, had some really good speakers and presentations for that ongoing last week. And I want to give a recap of some of the key presentations and some of the key bullet highlights, if you will, of those presenters. As you know, we had Dr. Jason Smith, our beef cattle specialist, on hand talking about cattle nutrition as we move into the fall months. Also recapped a little bit about where we're at on the new world screw womb issue. Talked about that as well. Kind of to recap his bullet points, yeah, it's dry. And producers need to be examining their cattle situation, their pastures, even if they've got cattle grazing as crops begin to get harvested, that being on corn stalks and or milo stalks. Be sure and take close examination of your situation there where supplementation may be needed. You know, that is going to be a loaded question depending on availability of what's there at a given location. But obviously, mineral may be a need. Also, as we move into the new world screw room topic, make sure that you continue to examine your cattle for open lesions. You know, right now, as we move into early fall, for those of you that are calving in early fall, you need to be on the close lookout and examination of your calves, particularly hitting the ground now, particularly their navels is an ideal location where new world screw worm could be infected. So be sure and stay on a close lookout. Again, as we've talked about before, we're real fortunate up to this point. I think maybe at this point there has only been, you know, somewhere around 15 or 20 cases of new world screw worm, but none have been in our immediate area. All have been, say, for example, San Angelo South, and most of those have been in situations where there's been sheep involved. But our cattle guys are really good about staying on top and examining their cattle, so we've been very fortunate in that regard. One interesting point is, as we move into fall, we're hoping that I'd always said early on, if we were lucky enough to get to fall without any major outbreaks in our part of the world, we could feel a little safer. And the reason for that, obviously, as we get into the colder temperature months, that fly does not have a very good survival rate and does not like the cold temperatures. Now, here's the key, though. But if New World screwworm pupates, it really loves to burrow itself down into the ground. So in situations like that, you know, it can still survive because during the cold temperatures because it can bore itself down into the soil, and the soil creates a blanket, of course. So there's still a threat through the winter months, and we still need to be on the lookout for New World screwworms. But

0: again, as we get into fall months, the likelihood or the probability lessens somewhat because the fly that deposits the larva can't survive the winter and cold temperatures as well. So that's a good thing in that regard, and we've been very lucky that we've had not any at least reported outbreaks up to this point. Again, if you suspicion that you do or see evidence of New World screwworm, your protocol should be this. Number one, notify your local veterinarian. Number two, report the situation. You need to report that to the Texas Animal Health Commission. And number three, work with your veterinarian and develop a protocol for treatment. So you'll also need to perform a collection during that process as well, a sample, if you will, to get some larvae and get them properly examined to make sure that identification-wise, that is, in fact, a New World screwworm larva. So don't forget about that as we move into fall months.
1: 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If you have questions about anything that has been discussed, call the Texas A&M AgriLife Extension Service at 806-468-5543. We'll be back with more after this. 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
6: Well, as you're wrapping up the work week and gearing up for the weekend, we're going to be doing so on a pretty nice note. We're seeing those clear to mostly clear skies out there around much of the area. Not really looking at much in the way of rain chances. Could be a few spotty isolated storms way off, far off towards the west in eastern New Mexico, but most of the area will stay dry here for your Friday evening as temperatures drop down to the 80s. We'll see overnight lows down around 70 degrees, and then as we go on into tomorrow, daytime highs are right back up in the triple digits. With your first alert forecast from News Channel 10, I am meteorologist Sheldon Brashears.
1: 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Raglin, Randall County Extension Agent with Texas A&M AgriLife.
0: Now, one subject that I wanted to share with you briefly that I thought was very interesting at our recent Randall County Crops Tour is, of course, the presentation that was presented by Chris Nichols, who is with the Hamilton and Brady Law Firm out of Lubbock, Texas, was gracious enough to come down and speak on data center topics. And what I asked him to do, and Chris did a great job of overviewing all the ins and outs of the data centers, but really he broke down the subject into three main topics. And I wanted to I wanted him to share the good and the bad and the ugly impacts of data centers. And he did a phenomenal job. And I'd just like to briefly share with you three bullet points that he pointed out for each subject. Now, let's first focus on the good. The good to the data centers are, obviously, from an economic development and a job creation standpoint, that's a good point. The next good point that he pointed out was infrastructure modernization. And then the last one, in terms of a good characteristic, is diversification of the tax base in a given county. Now, this is no different than wind farms or solar farms. So, you know, from a county standpoint, it can create a good diversification of tax base. Now, let's talk about three bullet points under what is bad about data centers. Well, one of them would be land use and zoning challenges. The second would be high energy usage and water usage. And the third bad component would be the lack of transparency. In other words, people just don't like the synthetics, the look, and that sort of thing. Now,

0: three ugly bullet points he shared were these: community outcry and threaten to the way of life. In other words, our rural America folks don't like the disruption of these data centers coming in, and obviously that is an ugly component. Secondly, the unknown environmental impact long term. And then last, on the ugly loss of large land and estates. In other words, lots of large acres being sold off. So I thought that was real interesting. We had some really good questions from our local producers that attended that event. One of the questions was, obviously, what about the water? We keep hearing the water is a critical component. These data centers are going to take away our water. Is that true or false? Well, according to Chris, he shared with us, technically, that is an unknown at this time. Why? Because all these data centers, we know that water is needed for them, but no one can really answer specifically how much, because at this point in time, nobody really, really knows. The second thing that the question that was pointed out is, well, what about the longevity of these data centers? How long, once one gets up and running, will they last? Will they need to be upgraded? And if so, how long will that be? The answer was, we don't know. They haven't been up and running long enough to really, really know. So the other downside is you better make sure if these are moving in into your area, they're sites that never go dark. They're lighting both inside and outside. They lit 24 hours a day, every day. So that could be a disruption in some cases, but it's just like Las Vegas. The lights never go off. They stay on 24/7, both inside the building facility and on the outside, too, which could cause a disruption as well. So some interesting points there I thought was real interesting. A lot more to learn, a lot more we don't know about right at this point. So we're just going to have to let time be of essence to see how these things develop. We do know they're happening. They're happening in a big way. That train is running, and it's running fast to our neck of the woods, and that train's not stopping. So we're going to be faced with them. Again, you know, we've talked about the issue. These data centers, they got people backing them that's got big money, and I mean big money, and they're offering, you know, 10 times what land is worth in some cases. And that train's running, and many producers having a hard time to surpassing some of those offers. So that's just where we're at right now. It's not a bright, pretty picture. It's heavily going to impact agriculture. They're targeting our world, or at least our part of the world, because we have what is considered in their eyes a lot of wide open spaces. And that's what they're after. That's what they're coming towards. And don't be surprised if you producers out there listening, that one might pull up in your driveway one day and make an offer, because that's how they're operating. So keep those things in mind. More to come on that issue as we all learn more, but a very, very good presentation by Chris Nichols, and we were thankful that he had an opportunity to come and share those bullet points with us. We did also go out. A big part of our crops tour was to be able to look at some grass pastures that had been affected by our recent wildfire back in May in Randall County. We looked at a couple of different situations, which was real interesting. Of course, it's been awfully, awfully dry. Pastures look pretty harsh right now anyway. But on top of that, the wildfire that we experienced back in May. And really, the scenario was, if we had been able to capture some good showers, rainfall throughout the summer months, our pastures could look decent. Not good enough to graze right now, but they could look decent, because the grass is wanting to come on. It just simply does not have any moisture right there to help it. We looked at a situation where a pasture that was affected by the wildfire in southwest Randall County, it had been in native pasture since the beginning of time. Now, it was pretty much stripped down bare, and there was not hardly any life or activity growing at all. And then we looked at a situation where a pasture had been recently converted from row crop production into native pasture about 8 months prior to the wildfire. Now, that pasture had some extra added growth. Now, it was dry. It wasn't actively growing, But it was a lot taller, probably because of the soil and the cultivation that was previously provided allowed more moisture accumulation. When we did get a little rain right after the wildfire back in early part of June or so, and then the water hydrant shut off, and we haven't had anything else since then. So it was really neat to look at those two scenarios. But again, in both situations, it's extremely dry out there, and both pastures were in extreme stress from drought and suffering. So what does that mean? Well, if we don't get any rain between now and first killing frost, it's going to be a while as we get into early spring 2027 before that has an opportunity to, recover to any form or fashion. At any rate, we're still looking at a good year from now at least, and that depends on Mother Nature before any of that pasture needs to be grazed. It simply needs to have cattle off of it so it can rest and recuperate. It's no different than you and I. If we get an injury, we have to have time to rest and recover for our body to recoup and, work off any type of issue we may have going on. And same scenario for that pasture. So it's been a really good week. We had a great 4-H recruitment night back on Tuesday night of last week where we had a lot of new 4-H'ers. We probably had 100, maybe close to 150, 200 people join us out at our AgriLife Extension office on 200 North Brown Road. We had our 4-H'ers set up lots of booths where kids could get an idea of various different projects that we offer, and we got a lot of new 4-H'ers signed up from that event. We're fixing to move into the fair mode as we get into September, so that's going to be upon us just right around the corner. And also for our producers out there, put September 16th on your calendar, starting at 8:30 at our extension office there, 200 North Brown Road. We're going to be having a wheat disease and fungus scouting school. We're going to be offering 3 CEUs there. So all our wheat producers, it's going to be a good time to learn what to look for, when to look for in terms of insects and diseases as we move into early fall planting season, and be able to continue to scout for those issues the remainder of the wheat growing crop year as we get into early spring and summer 2027. Well, this concludes this week's edition of the Texas A&M AgriLife Extension Report. I'm J.D. Raglin, reminding our producers to stay safe out there, keep praying for rain, and good Lord willing, we look forward to visiting with you again next week.
1: Thank you for tuning in to the Randall County Ag Roundup with Dr. J.D. 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If you have questions about anything that has been discussed, call the Texas A&M AgriLife Extension Service at 806-468-5543. 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
3: Mexican feeder cattle are fetching a good price. I'm Kerry Martin with Texas Ag News and Views on the Texas Farm Bureau Radio Network. The border reopened to Mexican feeder cattle imports last week, and those cattle are bringing a good price. That's according to Corbett Wall with DV Auction in Amarillo.
4: Tell you what, the market on Thursday on those cattle coming from Mexico, they sold the four-weight steers, the better kind of steers there coming out of Mexico, from 405 to 415. The five-weight steers sold from 375 to 385. Six-weight steers, 340 to 350. And seven-weight steers from 310 to 320. And that's a respectable market. And those were all private treaty sales on those cattle coming into the United States.
3: We don't have an exact number of how many cattle crossed the border last week, but we do know that a total of about 1,300 head crossed on Monday and Tuesday. There are reports that the cumulative number had reached 2,500 by Thursday, but we're still waiting for the official numbers to be reported by USDA. The plan is to allow about 900 a day to cross this week, eventually bringing that number up to about 1,300 head per day. NASA was in the Texas Panhandle last week. About a dozen representatives from NASA and the NASA Acres program visited Barry Evans' farm in Cress as part of an agricultural listening tour. The group heard about the many challenges farmers are facing, like declining irrigation supplies, crop stress, and the transition toward dryland farming. The NASA Acres program connects NASA's Earth observation capabilities with farmers, agricultural researchers, government agencies, and technology companies. The Panhandle Tour allowed them to see farm challenges in person and learn how farmers like Evans are dealing with those challenges. The Texas Cattle Feeders Association's annual meeting is coming up in a couple of months in Oklahoma City. The dates are October 18th through the 20th at the Omni Hotel in OKC.
5: Oklahoma City's always in our convention rotation. It's a great opportunity for us to come over there and highlight the feed yards in Oklahoma that are members of TCFA and our coordination, collaboration, and partnership with the Oklahoma Cattlemen's Association.
3: That's Ben Weinheimer, president and CEO of the TCFA. He says the organization is happy to see the reopening of the Douglas, Arizona port for Mexican feeder cattle imports, as many of those cattle end up in TCFA member feedlots.
5: There's a considerable movement, regardless of which port those cattle cross from. When all the nine ports are open and operational, it's not unusual for us to receive cattle into the TCFA region, some portion of cattle from all those ports.
3: Ben Weinheimer with the Texas Cattle Feeders Association. I'm Kerry Martin on the Texas Farm Bureau Radio Network.
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10: 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They've allowed a lot of so-called immigrants, meaning illegal aliens, to take refuge in their country. But now they're finding out that they have to remind these mostly Muslim, mostly Middle Eastern men that women are not available for rape or to be sexually abused or to be physically abused or anything like that.
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11: Things to know about offers from data center developers. I'm James Hunt with Around the Cap Rock on the Texas Farm Bureau Radio Network. Action taken by Governor Greg Abbott and other officials may have slowed the momentum of data center development in Texas at the present time, but there remains a lot of interest in what the future could bring. Among those interested, the attendees of AgriLife's Randall County Crops Tour in Canyon last week, who turned out for a presentation on data centers by attorney Chris Nichols with the law firm of Bailey and Hamilton in Lubbock. In an interview following his presentation, Nichols told me that landowners typically learn of interest in their property through a letter of intent.
12: In the data center world, a letter of intent usually is an expression of interest in the purchase of property and other rights. It may be minerals, it may be water. Certainly, it's going to be the land, and it's going to be a purchase. The issue that's probably the most interesting is that you're not going to know who the real person is or the real entity is that's interested in the property.
13: Why is that?
12: Confidentiality. Data center developers don't want to put themselves out there for every piece of property that they may be interested in. And so sometimes they'll use a broker

0: to shield that information, or their agent would provide a non-disclosure agreement.
1: So it's not necessarily that you're going to get an anonymous letter of intent. There's going to be an entity that has maybe contact information.
0: Correct. Sometimes an agent, sometimes a broker, sometimes a representative for a subsidiary entity. But in terms of seeing like a Google or an Amazon or those types of big entities, you're not going to see those on those types of documents.
2: 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I'm James Hunt on the Texas Farm Bureau Radio Network.
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6: KGNC. Cattle and cotton close lower, while wheat and corn finish higher. I'm Kerry Martin with Closing Markets on the Texas Farm Bureau Radio Network. Cattle futures ending the week lower, with the October live cattle contract down $1.20 to close at $211.72. The December contract down $1.07 to $213.72. Same thing on feeder cattle, with October feeders down $1.55, $316.52. November feeders dropped $1.55, closing the week at $309.92. Cash fed cattle trade lower once again this past week. In the north, we saw live sales at $218 live, $345 dressed. Here in the south, we're seeing sales at $222. Also, a negotiated grid sale reported in Texas at $223. All those prices $3 to $8 lower compared to the previous week. Boxed beef prices mixed. Choice down $4.97, $376.39. Select down $2.81 at $3.62 even. Big run-up in the corn market. Lower production estimates and stronger demand pushed this market well above $5. September corn up 1 3/4, ending the week at $5.12 a bushel. December corn up 3, $5.36.5. The big gainer this week was wheat, as we saw the market jump almost a dollar due to the continued disruption of grain exports out of the Black Sea region. December Kansas City wheat up 22 1/4 Friday, closing the week at $8.44 1/4. December Chicago wheat up 23 1/4, $7.84. Profit-taking pushed the cotton market down Friday. December cotton down 103 points, closing at 91.38 cents. In the energy markets, October natural gas down 2 at 288. October West Texas crude down 15 cents, 83.38 a barrel. I'm Kerry Martin on the Texas Farm Bureau Radio Network.
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10: I'm meteorologist Matthew Harding with your Texas Farm and Ranch forecast on the Texas Farm Bureau Radio Network. It is going to remain hot across the state today, but there will be the chance for an isolated shower or storm across our central, eastern, and southern counties as we go into the afternoon and evening hours. Activity is going to remain fairly isolated, but if you do get under one of those storms, count yourself lucky. You're going to get some brief heavy rainfall and some frequent cloud to ground lightning and maybe some 30 to 40 mile per hour winds with those thunderstorms, and any activity that does develop will diminish as we head into the early to mid-evening hours. We could see a few more isolated showers and storms across the region on Sunday. We did

pick up some much-needed rain in the Panhandle earlier in the week, and that did help a little bit with the drought. We're still at about 2.5% of the state in the worst level of drought, the exceptional drought, and we have about 91% of the state right now registering either abnormally dry to exceptional drought conditions across 0.5% of the state in the worst level of drought, the exceptional drought, and we have about 91% of the state right now registering

0: Labor Day weekend. In the Texas Panhandle, partly to mostly sunny today, highs around 100 to 105. Mostly sunny in West Texas today, highs near 100. Sunny in North Texas today, not as humid as it's been, the high 102. In East Texas, partly sunny with that isolated shower possible in the afternoon, highs in the upper 90s. An isolated shower or storm in Central Texas today, otherwise hot, highs in the upper 90s. An isolated shower or storm in South Texas today, hot, the high 104. And an isolated storm possible on the upper Gulf Coast today with highs in the mid-90s. I'm meteorologist Matthew Harding with your Texas Farm and Ranch forecast on the Texas Farm Bureau Radio Network.
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9: Against time. I'm Roxanne Evans, Fox News. Rescue operations continue along the Nepal border after catastrophic flooding. Fox's Jeff Paul with details from London.
10: Authorities in Nepal warning locals to get back and turn around that a flood is coming. That's the reality on the ground as officials fear an already devastated region could get hit again. Recovery operations in both China and Nepal suspended for hours as lakes near Wednesday's glacier collapse get dangerously close to bursting. Rescues have since resumed, but teams are on high alert. In the aftermath of the landslide and flash floods, crews continue to pull survivors.
9: Officials say hundreds remain unaccounted for, including at least 90 Americans. A Massachusetts jury sent home for the weekend as the court awaits the verdict in the trial of Lindsay Clancy for the murder of her three children. Fox's Brian Yenis with details in Plymouth.
11: This jury is heading home for the weekend under strict orders not to discuss this case. After court, I asked defense attorney Kevin Reddington whether he thinks this jury should have been sequestered until reaching a verdict.
12: No, it takes them away from their family. They have lives too, you know. I mean, and I have no reason to believe that they don't listen to the judge and listen to his instructions.
11: The jury sent its first note today, less than an hour into deliberations, asking to see evidence. Two bags of prescription pill bottles found in the home and the bloody knife Lindsay Clancy used in her suicide attempt.
9: The Seneca Nation firing back at President Trump's Lake America order. Seneca Nation President Jay Conrad Seneca demanding the name change be reversed, calling it an attack on indigenous history and a violation of a 1794 treaty. 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
1: President Trump announces plans for a first-of-its-kind U.S. Space Academy. Fox's Jared Halperin from Washington.
2: Like West Point and the Naval, Air Force, and Coast Guard Academies, President Trump says the U.S. Space Academy will educate a new generation of service members.
3: It'll serve both the United States Space Force as well as NASA and the civilian spaceflight industry, and it'll attract, train, and graduate the very best of our nation.
2: The president signed an executive order to establish a new academy during a visit to the Johnson Space Center in Houston. A location for the new service academy has not been determined. The military has not established a new service academy since the Air Force Academy in 1954. In Washington, Jared Halpern, Fox News.
1: The Trump administration collaborating with private companies to expand reliable domestic energy. Fox's Christina Coleman.
4: Often called the holy grail of clean energy, nuclear fusion is emerging as a potential solution to power everything, including massive AI data centers.
5: If we just looked at scaling existing sources of energy, we won't be able to meet those demands.
4: Even though critics say the nuclear fusion process is too costly and time-consuming, investments in fusion startups jumped 69% from 2025, raising nearly $4.5 billion since last July, according to the Fusion Industry Association. California-based Pacific Fusion broke ground this week on a $1 billion research and manufacturing facility in Albuquerque, with a goal of creating more energy than it consumes by 2030.
1: Well, experts say public-private relationships are vital to energy operations when working domestically. A new legal setback for President Trump. A federal judge rejected his latest attempt to erase his New York hush money conviction, ruling the case belongs in state court. He was convicted on 34 felony counts of falsifying business records. I'm Roxanne Evans. This is Fox News.
6: Lasers blasting Mexican cartel drones out of the sky along the Texas border. Defense officials say troops recently used an Army energy laser to shoot down 3 cartel aircraft. In the Rio Grande Valley, commanders say the drones posed an immediate physical threat while spying on federal border agents. Pentagon officials confirm the counter-drone mission is expanding with new detection. Drivers in South Texas border towns carry the heaviest car loan burdens in the nation. A study released Wednesday by WalletHub found Rio Grande ranks first and Donna second nationwide for auto debt. Researchers report car loans in Rio Grande City equal 92% of local median income compared to 25% nationally. In Donna, auto debt tops 89% of income, with Texas claiming 8 of the top 10 cities across the country. For KGNC News, I'm Michael J. Stevens.
7: Well, we're putting a bow on the work weekend for your Friday evening. We're going to see mostly dry and quiet conditions. Winds will still be out of the south at 10 to 20 miles an hour. Evening temperatures in the 80s, overnight low of about 70 degrees. Then as we go into this upcoming weekend, unfortunately, it's a return to what we've been all too used to this summer. We're going to see triple-digit heat out there, mostly clear skies. Winds will be a bit breezy out of the south at 10 to 20 miles an hour, again, gusting 25 to 30. And then that sets the tone not only for the rest of the weekend, but probably into next week as well. With your first alert forecast from News Channel 10, I am meteorologist Sheldon Brashears.

0: Saturday, August 29th, 2026. I'm Jared Halpern. Some Democrats are already eyeing another impeachment of President Trump.
1: He said they're going to impeach me if, you know, they get the House, if they get control of Congress, and, you know, argued, you know, please go out and vote like I'm on the ballot.
0: And new warnings about insiders cashing in on U.S. military action.
2: So there's a lot of money at stake. It's being distributed across a very small group of people. Some have insider information. Some have just pretty sophisticated algorithms to figure out what's going on in real time.
0: This is the Fox News Rundown from Washington. Twice impeached

0: During his first term, President Trump has been warning Republican voters of his potential fate if Democrats flip the House in November.
1: I'm going to be impeached. They're going to impeach me. They have no idea why.
0: An impeachment resolution was filed this week in the House by outgoing Texas Democrat Al Green. Green has made several attempts to force votes on articles of impeachment against the president this term, often over the objections of House Democratic leaders who are pushing members running for re-election to keep attention on the economy and affordability.
2: Well, if you're a Democrat, Al Green was for impeaching Trump before impeaching President Trump was cool.
0: Chad Pergram is Fox News chief congressional correspondent. He shares his reporting about how the question of impeachment could impact the upcoming midterm elections.
2: You know, they've impeached him twice, but back in the first part of his term, his first term, it was Al Green who argued for impeachment and took a very similar tack. Different issues, you know, but he's now said, you know, the conduct of ICE and Customs and Border Patrol, he said, you know, the way they've treated people, issues with killing people, he said, look, we've got to change this. He should be impeached. Now, Al Green lost his primary. There was redistricting in Texas, as you know, and he was basically drawn out of his district to Christian Menifee, who is now a member, has, you know, what was some years ago the Sheila Jackson Lee district, essentially, but they've kind of blended those districts together, and so Al Green lost his district. Now, to your point about whether or not this creates headaches, there are plenty of progressives who would love to have a vote probably on impeachment. If you talk to the Democratic leadership, if you talk to most moderate Democrats, they're like, please stay away from this, because, certainly before the election. And Al Green, when he was asked about this, when he brought this up a few days ago before the House of Representatives, would not rule out putting it up before the election. I mean, that really gets folks in a bad spot, because then you have to kind of gin up your base. And if you don't vote to impeach, then certain folks on the left or progressives who want nothing but blood in the water will be mad at you, and maybe they don't show up. Or then you have, you know, moderates who are like, you know, he's the president. We have to work with this guy. You know, we don't want to actually, you know, go too far out on a limb here. And if nothing else, Democrats, you know, can be tarred and feathered by the Republicans who say, you see, this is what they're going to do. I mean, I was struck by the fact that, you know, a week ago Friday, that President Trump campaigning for Senator Darlene Graham in South Carolina, you know, made that case. He said they're going to impeach me if, you know, they get the House, if they get control of Congress, and, you know, argued, you know, please go out and vote like I'm on the ballot. You know, Republicans know that they seem to do pretty well when he's on the ballot, even if they lost in 2020. And so, you know, he does get people to the polls. And so I think that's a very interesting strategy by the Republicans to say that, President Trump to say that. And then Al Green may be playing into his hand. Al Green is going away in just a couple of months. You know, his term will expire on January 3rd.
0: If you're Al Green, you don't really care if Hakeem Jeffries says don't do this.
2: Right. And this is really, you know, Hakeem Jeffries has been asked off and on for several months now in his press conferences about whether or not he would support impeachment. And he kind of dances around the edge of that a little bit. It's a tough one for Jeffries. Again, you know, he doesn't know if he has the potential to be the speaker next year. Well, let's put it this way. Now, a lot of times in the House, they don't vote on resolutions like this straight up or down. What you do is you have a motion to refer it to a committee, say the Judiciary Committee, which handles impeachments. And then if you're a moderate Democrat from a swing district, you could say, well, I believe we should investigate this, and this is the proper order. This is the proper procedure, due process. So you refer it to a committee, but it's going to get bottled up there. It's never going to go anywhere. Guess what? Republicans control the House. So that's one fig leaf that they could use. Another one is that you just move to table. And so this is where Hakeem Jeffries, I think, quietly would just prefer this go away. But, you know, he's going to be on the record, too, of voting potentially to table or potentially to refer it to a committee. And then progressives, let's say they get control of the House by, you know, three or four votes or a handful of votes. Well, they hold that. These are some of these new people coming in, these progressives who won in New York and Colorado and a few other places. Well, they say, Hakeem Jeffries, you weren't progressive enough. You aren't fighting enough against President Trump. Oh, and by the way, you went and met with Jared Kushner.
0: Kind of where I was going to go to, right? Because we talk about the Democratic Socialist and the progressive left that has won these primaries in places that are not swing districts. Like, these aren't going to be the majority makers, so to speak. It is going to be if the House flips, it'll be Democrats that win in light blue districts or light red districts or purple districts, right? And they are going to be a lot less inclined, I think, to kind of go along with what the Democratic Socialist and the more progressive element of the Democrats want to do. Is that the balancing act now that we are seeing unfold?
2: Absolutely.
0: You've seen Jeffries meet with Jared Kushner. He has been very critical of statements by Hassan Piker, the progressive streamer and influential figure in progressive politics. Is this by design that Hakeem Jeffries understands kind of that coalition that he may have to build?
2: Well, I thought it was interesting that you had somebody like Brad Lander, who's a congressman, likely congressman-elect from New York City, who beat Dan Goldman, said it's not out of the ordinary to have top political leaders go and meet with top people from the other side. That's what they do. You know, so even he, you know, has some degree of pragmatism to this. But there's some who don't, frankly.
0: Yeah.
2: And you're right, that is the balancing act that Hakeem Jeffries has to execute here. If it's just a couple of votes, you know, and he's going to be, you know, to be the speaker or something, that's a problem. If some of them don't think he goes far enough, of course, then the question always is, well, you're going to elect. That is the balancing act that Hakeem Jeffries has to execute here. If it's just a couple of votes, you know, and he's going to be, you know, to be the speaker or something, that's a problem. If some of them don't think he goes far enough, of course, then the question always is, well, you're going to elect who? Or are you really, say you're a liberal person of color coming in progressive, you're really not going to vote for the first black Speaker of the House? Really? But this is emblematic, Jared, of where our politics are right now. The Republicans have dealt with this for a while now. There are schisms on the right in the Republican Conference. It's why they struggle with the Freedom Caucus on almost every procedural vote in the House of Representatives these days.
0: Yeah.
2: And you can trace a lot of this back to the days of the Tea Party, where, you know, they wanted to cut, you know, federal spending by half in a couple of months, which is impossible, but yet not touch the military and pass Obamacare and do all these, you know, repeal Obamacare and do all these things. And you just can't do it right away. And it's, you know, this is the old phrase, you campaign in poetry and you govern in prose.
0: Right.
2: Well, I don't know if this is quite governing in poetry here. It's certainly hyperbolic. And the prose, I think, that they govern in now on Capitol Hill is more like chicken scratches on the back of a gas bill. So I don't know if that's how it is. And maybe that gas bill is too high, by the way, Jared. That's another thing.
0: Yeah, it's getting higher every day. On the other side, you have the Senate. And, you know, I think in many ways, the other New York leader, Chuck Schumer, finds himself in a similar position as Hakeem Jeffries. How is the Democratic leader of the Senate handling the campaigns of Angie Nixon in Florida, the Democratic Socialist who upset Alex Vindman, who was Schumer's preferred candidate, and Abdul Sayed in Michigan, who again beat Schumer's preferred candidate? Is he going to campaign actively for these folks? How does he kind of handle those campaigns?
2: Now, in Florida, you know, Angie Nixon kind of was the dog that caught the car. People did not expect that. And Florida is not really in play. But she can cause problems because the Republicans now can go and point to Angie Nixon and things she has said and things she has done and things that she's for and against and say, can you believe that the party did this? You know, and they're doing the same with Abdul Sayed. They're going to nationalize, the Republicans are, what, you know, the viewpoints of Abdul Sayed. And the interview he had with Jesse Waters on our air the other night was just remarkable. I mean, any time that you are talking about private parts and circumcision, which is what he discussed, you are probably not going to fare well in a Senate race. Just because you're not talking about bread and butter issues. You're not coming with a message that resonates with people. And so what the average person who doesn't know much about Abdul Sayed, and they know his name is Abdul Sayed, and they're not even from Michigan, they're like, is this what they, meaning the Democrats, believe? Well, I'm not going to pull the lever for them. And so they hear this about Angie Nixon. They hear the same thing for Abdul Sayed. Now, that's the problem for Democrats, conceivably. You know, let's be fair here. Republicans, they have a boatload of problems of themselves. So I don't know which one, you know, outweighs the other at the end of the day. But, you know, Democrats, as you say and pointed out correctly, the more progressive places, these folks can get elected. They're going to get elected in New York City, the liberal district around Denver, Michigan, swing state. state that President Trump carried recently, a state that has had mostly Democratic senators with the exception of Spencer Abraham for one term in 1994 to 2000. Yeah. And then you got to go back to the 50s where they've had two Democratic senators. That really puts that seat in play, to say nothing of control of the Senate. And that's the piece de resistance. And, you know, if you're Mike Rogers, you know, after Haley Stevens,

0: lost the nomination, you're like, this is the best candidate I could get. This is the same problem that Republicans had a couple of years ago, where they had candidates that were just too extreme or not good candidates. Mm-hmm. Herschel Walker in Georgia, for instance, way back when. Christine O'Donnell in Delaware, I'm not a witch.
1: Yeah.
0: You know, and so, but both sides sometimes have these Frankensteinian characters that come out. And maybe, you know, Abdul El-Sayed will be elected. I don't know.
1: Yeah. And listen, he has talked. I mean, we talk about that interview on Jesse Waters' program, but one of the reasons I think that he popped in the primary is because he did seem to be pretty focused on those kitchen table issues. He talks about the economy and the cost of living in a way that did have maybe more appeal than maybe some of the prognosticators thought it would.
0: As I say, if you're talking about those things, you know, bread and butter, cost of gas, groceries, et cetera, you're on terra firma here politically.
1: Yeah.
0: If you're talking about circumcision and canon law and Sharia law, guess what? The bigger case here is what that does for the overall control of the Senate. I mean, let's say they catch lightning in a barrel and win in Alaska and flip Ohio and lose Michigan and they don't have control of the Senate. That's the problem.
1: I mean, Michigan's maybe the most important state when you look at the Senate map and what Democrats need to do to retake.
0: It seems to have surpassed Maine and Susan Collins.
1: I think so, yeah. You know, you've got Iowa, kind of an outside state. You've got Texas, but Michigan.
0: Let me address Iowa.
1: Michigan
0: Texas
1: is going to be
0: there's
1: a place though
0: happened,
1: where
0: there's something. Well,
1: Michigan's
0: this
1: a place that could be a bellwether, kind of to give us a sense of what is happening across the country.
0: Well, there's two things, and let me since you're talking about Michigan, let me address Michigan first. What we don't know yet is what this is going to do. The tariffs and the question with Canada is going to do to Michigan. It's a border
1: so
0: state.
1: So much trade over that.
0: So much trade
1: over
0: this
1: that bridge.
0: Dispute about the Gordie Howe Bridge.
1: The Gordie Howe Bridge.
0: You know, it's remarkable. And so I would not rule out that something like that, I don't know how yet because this is brand new, but something like that in trade and jobs and everything else, or people who commute back and forth, or let's say the province of Ontario lashes out. You know, it was interesting when the president said that they should rename Lake Ontario, Lake America. Somebody I know in Ohio said, well, that sounds to me eerie. But that could influence Michigan. Now, you mentioned Texas and you mentioned Iowa. Here's the other thing that's happened the past couple of days that could influence those two races, probably Texas a little less. But I believe, based on what I've read and assessed, that Iowa could completely flip both the Senate race and the gubernatorial race based on the beef imports alone.
1: Yeah.
0: I mean, the cattlemen and ranchers are apoplectic about this, and that's going to affect
1: Texas. And to that point, we talk about senators, Republican senators, who kind of pick and choose when to step up and criticize the president. This was one of those instances, and it wasn't just like run-of-the-mill senators. One of them was Senator Barrasso, who's the number two Republican in the Senate.
0: Who sat next to the president at the Grand Prix in Washington the other day. So, I mean, you know, but that's the thing. The president's not going to lose support or enough to lose Wyoming. You know, John Barrasso is not going to lose. Harriet Hageman, the House member, is running for the Senate. She's probably not going to lose. But that's a state that it hits that adversely. And you had, you know, there was a big beef producer in Wyoming that accused the president of their word betrayal. They were completely on board with the president last fall. And that was the tweet that they sent. I mean, you know, you start to tick off some of your friends enough and suddenly they aren't your friends anymore.
1: It's going to be fascinating, to your point, to see how that develops. A big beef-producing state like Iowa certainly is one to watch. The tariffs, all of the automaking in Michigan, the president was there a couple of months ago touting the tariff policy and the jobs it's created at General Motors. But again, if this thing continues at the pace it seems to have picked up this week, it could really turn a lot of conventional wisdom on its head.
0: Agreed.
1: Chad Pergram, appreciate it. Get some rest ahead of the next busy work session here for the House and Senate.
0: Absolutely.
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8: 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At 7:25, we will have a Texas Rangers prize pack to give away. Plus, we'll be talking about some things going on around Amarillo in the Texas Panhandle area. And it looks like the extreme heat is back with us. 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

0: Here's a look inside the Beltway. I'm Jeff Manasso. President Trump's press secretary left the White House this week, Thursday, marking the final day for Caroline Leavitt, who called it an adventure of a lifetime. Leavitt announced her departure earlier this month, deciding to spend more time with her young family. Her second child was born earlier this year. Leavitt will remain an outside advisor to President Trump, working with MAGA Inc., his super PAC. A new press secretary has not been named. When Leavitt was out on maternity leave, there were a few briefings with cabinet members instead of a press spokesperson. A federal judge is questioning plans to add President Trump's name to portions of the Kennedy Center in D.C. Trump administration attorneys argue the Kennedy Center board is allowed to add President Trump's name to gardens or courtyards on the Kennedy Center campus. But a federal judge, considering the case, appeared skeptical that that would comply with a 1983 law giving Congress sole discretion to change the Performing Arts Center's name. Judge Christopher Cooper is hearing the legal challenge over adding the president's name and closing the center for up to 2 years for major renovation. The board, comprised largely of allies of President Trump, warned without needed repair, the Kennedy Center could be torn down and replaced with an amphitheater. For the Fox News Rundown, I'm Jeff Manasso.
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17: Well, as you're wrapping up the work week and gearing up for the weekend, we're going to be doing so on a pretty nice note. We're seeing those clear to mostly clear skies out there around much of the area. Not really looking at much in the way of rain chances. Could be a few spotty isolated storms way far off towards the west in eastern New Mexico, but most of the area will stay dry here for your Friday evening as temperatures drop down to the 80s. We'll see overnight lows down around 70 degrees, and then as we go on into tomorrow, daytime highs are right back up in the triple digits. With your first alert forecast from News Channel 10, I am meteorologist Sheldon Brashears.

I'm Chad Pergram with the Speaker's Lobby. Former Republican Kansas Senator Nancy Landon Kassebaum Baker has died. Kassebaum Baker served three terms in the Senate. In 1978, Kassebaum Baker became only the second woman elected to the Senate in her own right, not before a husband or appointed to the Senate to fulfill the remainder of a term. Kassebaum Baker was associated with politics even as a little girl. She's the daughter of Kansas Governor Alf Landon, who was the Republican presidential nominee in 1936. But as a child, Kassebaum Baker had two horses named Maine and Vermont. Those were the only two states her father carried in the 1936 election. She married businessman John Kassebaum, but divorced shortly after she began her first term in the Senate. Just before she concluded her third and final term, Kassebaum Baker married former Senate Majority Leader Howard Baker, who she served with in the Senate. He retired from the Senate in the mid-1980s and later became President Reagan's chief of staff. Nancy Landon Kassebaum Baker was 94 years old. With the Speaker's Lobby, Chad Pergram, Fox News.

0: Between gaming apps and prediction markets, it seems pretty much anything can be wagered on these days. But what if you have information most of the public isn't privy to? Some new research is sounding the alarm on how suspicious bets on prediction sites is potentially jeopardizing national security. More than 150 anonymous crypto wallets are believed to have made millions of dollars on bets about U.S. military actions.
1: Well, we don't know for sure who's behind these accounts that are making millions of dollars off of the prediction markets.
0: Those trades could expose planned military operations to foreign adversaries, warns David Saccone, the co-founder of the Anti-Corruption Data Collective. He spoke this week with Fox News correspondent Lucas Tomlinson about how lawmakers can step in to protect military secrets and troops.
1: But we can say that they've got some incredible accuracy in terms of predicting important national security decisions before they happen and making money off them. We think that there's at least 150 accounts on Polymarket that have exhibited a quite incredible win rate over the last year and a half when it comes to defense and national security issues. But we can't exactly connect the dots to say, where do they serve? What type of classified information are they privy to? Because we just don't know their identities from the blockchain, from the public data that's been made available.
2: And you mentioned millions of dollars just now. How much of an issue is this, placing bets on sensitive military operations?
1: I think it's a pretty significant issue because let's say that there's 150, quote-unquote, insiders, 200, depending on what kind of methodology you use. Those insiders bet first, but there's a whole infrastructure of bots and professional traders and institutional funds that are monitoring these prediction markets in real time and then copying, mimicking those insider bets to make an order of magnitude more money based on those original seeds of insider information. So there's a lot of money at stake. It's being distributed across a very small group of people. Some have insider information. Some have just pretty sophisticated algorithms to figure out what's going on in real time. But money's only part of the story because of all the other national security concerns.
2: So I was covering President Trump over the Christmas New Year's break in Palm Beach. I was at a hotel in West Palm Beach, and I remember waking up and seeing the Chinooks, the Blackhawks, all blacked out over Caracas. You know, you knew right away what was happening. My first reaction was we're invading Venezuela. It's actually a snatch and grab operation with President Maduro and his wife. I can't help but think, hearing everything you've said, if anyone had compromised that operation by just a few seconds, I mean, the element of surprise is so critical when you're dealing with the National Mission Force.
1: I think that's the most alarming dimension to our research so far, is that if we can find it, analysts, data scientists in the West, with pretty, you know, not basic, but straightforward data science tools, then any other security agency or intelligence agency around the world can be monitoring the same data streams, the same APIs, to anticipate or predict based on these bets of what the U.S. military may or may not be doing next. And it doesn't take a lot of resources. It doesn't take that much know-how. And we're seeing institutional funds do this and betting on the information. I think it's all but inevitable that other governments are doing the same.
2: Well, if you're doing this, certainly China, Russia, Iran, and North Korea are doing this too.
1: We don't have, you know, confirmatory evidence of that, but this is all out in the open and doesn't take much. I would suspect that, you know, our adversaries are also investing in this capacity.
2: Americans, people around the world, they're going to gamble, they're going to drink, they're going to do other things. Certainly, are you advocating to get rid of this type of wager altogether with Polymarket, or is it just the insider trading aspect, if you will?
1: Listen, it's really hard to police insider trading, even in our public equities markets. The SEC is encountering challenges proving that people had information at a time and traded on it to their advantage when it comes to a legal base that we've developed over decades. We're not in favor of transplanting the insider trading laws from the equities market over to prediction markets because we think that there are some issues that America just shouldn't be betting on. There's too much at stake, and it's too hard to figure out, is this the military member? Is this a spouse? Is this a family member or a friend that was given the information? And how many degrees of distance are there from the classified information? When there's classified information at stake, maybe we shouldn't allow related markets to exist. Maybe we shouldn't be betting on live politics and shouldn't be betting on military matters because, like you said, there's lots of other things to gamble on in America. Why not protect some things that may affect the public interest in this way?
2: Do you think a contractor could be suspected? Some of them have top secret clearances.
1: I mean, there's multiple millions of people that have top secret clearances in this country. And then think about their extended family and their friends. It was a bit reassuring that we didn't find incredible numbers, like thousands and thousands of insiders. But all it takes is one or two to give away something, and real lives could be at stake. And that, like you said, that element of surprise would be completely undermined.
2: You talking makes me think of the famous raid in Abbottabad when SEAL Team 6 went in and killed Osama bin Laden, and that now famous tweet that we've seen, helicopter over a compound in Abbottabad. If anyone had compromised that mission, put American service members at risk, or allowed the target to escape, history's different.
1: It would be unfathomable. I mean, a huge disaster for our foreign policy if something like that would happen because of prediction markets and the financial incentives that they generate for people with classified information to make money.
2: And, since we're talking about the prediction market here, this is obviously something we didn't grow up with. I grew up going to the racetrack with my father. Betting on sports is a recent endeavor. But this idea of betting on the future, politics, elections, who's going to be the 2028 Democratic nominee, who's going to be the Republican nominee, this is a whole new area of gambling. Have you seen this type of wagering explode? What's the handle here?
1: We're doing a lot of work on the midterm elections coming up this fall, and a couple pieces come out the last couple weeks showing that the volume of betting on elections in 2026 is between 4 and 10 times higher than where it was in 2024 over the entire cycle. We're expecting over $1 billion, if not more, wagered on the midterms. I'm an academic. I understand that people oftentimes can contribute more truthful information if there's money at stake. And this could be an important source of information to help us think about what's coming next. What I worry about from an anti-corruption, from an insider trading perspective, is that there's so much room for manipulation and the guardrails aren't there from a regulatory perspective to protect against the leakage of classified information or a campaign insider making a lot of money because they know what the candidate's going to do next, or even a big donor saying, look, I'll bet $50,000 on this race, I'll change the odds, get you a lot of positive media coverage, completely skew the perception of an electoral race, and think about the downstream consequences for electoral integrity if we could have wealthy people going through this shortcut in order to increase the viability of certain candidates. That scares me. I want the information gathering potential prediction markets, but I want to make sure we have the regulations in place so that bad actors or people with suspicious intentions can't manipulate or abuse the system to get what they want and hurt democracy or democratic governance.
2: Do you think there are enough laws on the books right now to protect and safeguard America's secrets and those that would compromise them?
1: I think I'm still very confident that the way that we grant classified clearance, top secret clearance, the way that we regulate and monitor, all of that seems to be intact. I think prediction markets is a bit outside of it because there's this potential for leakage and it requires a lot of enforcement. That's where my concerns are, is that either the CFTC or the SEC or even just the DOJ potentially has dozens, if not more, cases that it's been referred to from Polymarket, from Kalshi, from organizations like ours, but we're not seeing the indictments. We're not seeing the prosecutions because that's where the deterrent effect comes from. People observe that other people are getting caught for trading on classified information. They don't want to take the risk. You make an example of a larger number of people. So I think our classified information in general is being protected well, but I just think sometimes the enforcement, or especially with regard to prediction markets, has been late. And that doesn't mean it can't come. That doesn't mean we can't fix the system. We just need to go further in demonstrating that this type of thing is unacceptable.
2: Do you think the Trump administration needs to do more?
1: I think they can do more. I think they absolutely need to do more, like you said, to prevent a disaster of a pivotal national security decision being undermined by some better somewhere who happened to know what was coming. I'm concerned that there's conflicts of interest. I'm concerned that a lot of people are really excited or invested in these prediction markets and see a lot of money to be made, and that might be obscuring or preventing them from doing what's right in the public interest. I think we can still have prediction markets on a lot of innocuous events throughout society. Sports, where you don't know which team's going to win. However, when it comes to elections in military and national security, I don't understand why we can't put that in a different category and say that's just not something we as a society want to be betting or should be betting on.
2: Do you think there's enough laws on the books right now preventing this from happening?
1: No. I think there's a lot of laws on the Hill, a lot of proposals, bills that are being discussed. A lot of congresspeople are starting to take this seriously. And a lot of congresspeople are worried about their own electoral races potentially being undermined by prediction markets. But we just are not there yet with this really reaching a groundswell and consensus on the Hill that we need to do something. And I also just don't know what the Trump administration wants to do. They've given really mixed signals about how far prediction markets should be allowed to develop without a stronger regulatory umbrella. And we've got conflicts, for example, between the states and the federal government about who should be even the first mover on this, who should get the right to say what prediction markets are allowed, what is gambling, what is not. There's a lot that the court system is going to have to decide. Unfortunately, we have got elections in 3 months. We've got military decisions happening in real time. There's potential for bad things to happen while we get all these legal issues figured out in Washington and beyond.
2: Well, David, thank you so much for joining us on this edition of the Fox News Rundown. Can't wait to follow up in the future. Thank you.
1: Thanks so much for having me.
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16: KGNC. Fox News, I'm Deborah Valentine. President Trump says the U.S. has secured majority control of 65 billion barrels of Venezuela's oil reserves, calling it, quote, the biggest oil deal in world history.
17: It comes nearly 9 months after the U.S. captured President Nicolas Maduro during a military raid in Venezuela.
16: Fox's Mike Emanuel, Secretary of State Rubio, posted 2X. The deal is a huge win for both the American and the Venezuelan people. President Trump will not attend ceremonies in New York marking the 25th anniversary of 9/11.
18: The White House is strongly pushing back on reports. The decision to skip New York is because the ceremony would not include a speaking role for the president.
16: That's Fox's Jared Halpern reporting from the White House. The White House says the president will attend Pentagon ceremonies with the vice president attending New York. 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

0: Here's a look outside the Beltway. I'm Tanya J. Powers. A North Carolina doctor is accused of opening fire on a moving Jeep during an interstate road rage incident, wounding two sisters, ages 12 and 20. Virginia State Police say 61-year-old Dr. Richard Thomas Aravello fired into the vehicle on I-77 near the North Carolina-Virginia border, hitting both sisters in the legs. They were airlifted to a hospital with non-life-threatening injuries. Aravello faces multiple felony charges and is being held without bond. State health officials in Pennsylvania confirm at least two deaths have been connected to measles cases for the first time in that state in 35 years. Health officials confirmed that the victims were unvaccinated. So far this year, the Pennsylvania Health Department has said nearly 400 measles cases were confirmed across 28 counties. And a Maryland woman accused of faking a home invasion last year will have charges against her dropped once she donates $1,000 to Montgomery County Police. Officials say Moesha Gardner sent her husband a text claiming a man forced his way into their home and then sent him an AI-generated image of that man on their couch. The husband called 911, and when eight units raced to the home, they found a cell phone mounted on a tripod aimed at the front door. Inside the home alone was Gardner, who admitted the prank. She has 90 days to make the donation. For the Fox News Rundown, I'm Tanya J. Powers.
1: 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Now a look at sports.
2: Tarek Skubal made his return to Detroit for the first time as a member of the Dodgers on Friday. He pitched six innings, giving up only one run and striking out seven batters as the Dodgers beat the Tigers 2-1. Elsewhere, the Yankees beat the Red Sox 1-0, the Rays with a 9-4 win over the Padres, and the Royals snapped the Guardians' seven-game winning streak with a 3-0 victory. In the NHL, the Colorado Avalanche have signed defenseman Cale Makar to an eight-year, $163.2 million contract extension. It's the richest contract in NHL history. That's your sports on the Fox News Rundown. Tony Genualdo, Fox News.
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tomorrow on the Fox News Rundown from Washington. The Supreme Court delivered a temporary win to President Trump in a challenge to his order restricting mail-in voting. But the legal fight is still far from over, and there are questions if it can even be implemented before ballots are sent out for the midterms. Jessica Rosenthal talks about it with former Justice Department attorney John Yoo. Until then, thanks for listening. I'm Jared Halpern. This is the Fox News Rundown from Washington.

The U.S. Treasury quietly released its official financial report for 2025. It appears by its own numbers, the U.S. government seems insolvent. It's reported that the Treasury shows about $6 trillion in assets and over $47 trillion in liabilities. Add it all up, and it looks like the U.S. owes more than $130 trillion it doesn't have. If that were a family, they'd earn $52,000 a year, spend $73,000, and already be more than $1 million underwater. Any accountant would call that insolvent. So,

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7: Rise, hopes fade. I'm Daria Albinger, Fox News. It is a race against the clock for rescue crews in flood-ravaged Nepal. Here's Fox's Jackie Ibanez, who says more than 600 are confirmed dead.
8: A race against time to find survivors, with the death toll rising following the flooding disaster on the Nepal-China border. More than 600 people are confirmed dead. Another 2,500 people remain missing, among them 90 Americans. Rescue crews are still pulling out survivors caked in mud. The U.S. State Department says so far 5 Americans have been brought to safety.
7: The Red Cross estimates that about 93,000 people will need aid, with clean water being a major concern. President Trump continues to put economic pressure on Iran. Fox's Jonathan Hunt in Tel Aviv.
9: Iran's supreme leader, the Ayatollah Mujtaba Khamenei, issued a statement calling on his officials to do everything they can to ease the harsh economic pressures on the Iranian people. He also called for unity in the face of this war against the U.S. President Trump, meantime, is saying that Iran is, quote, begging to make a deal and is a failing nation. Iranian officials hit back against those characterizations today. The foreign minister writing on X, quote, putting diplomacy back on track isn't impossible. It hinges on U.S. understanding of one simple fact. Pressure doesn't work.
7: The U.S. naval blockade on Iran has been in effect since July 14th. President Trump's confirmed that he will mark 25 years since the September 11th attacks at the Pentagon, not in New York City. The White House says Vice President Vance will attend the observance at what was once the World Trade Center, and that other administration officials will go to the ceremony in Shanksville, Pennsylvania. 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
7: The Trump administration is appealing a judge's ruling that blocks new limits on voting by mail.
22: The legal back and forth continues over an executive order putting new restrictions on how the Postal Service delivers vote-by-mail ballots. Democratic-led states are suing to stop the implementation of the order ahead of

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0: This portion of the show is brought to you by our friends at Henry Repeating Arms, and they've got something brand new out. 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
12: Well, we're putting a bow on the work weekend for your Friday evening. We're going to see mostly dry and quiet conditions. Winds will still be out of the south at 10 to 20 miles an hour. Evening temperatures in the 80s. Overnight low of about 70 degrees. Then as we go into this upcoming weekend, unfortunately, it's a return to what we've been all too used to this summer. We're going to see triple-digit heat out there, mostly clear skies. Winds will be a bit breezy out of the south at 10 to 20 miles an hour. Again, gusting 25 to 30. And then that sets the tone not only for the rest of the weekend, but probably into next week as well. With your first alert forecast from News Channel 10, I am meteorologist Sheldon Brashears. We'll be right back.

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2: I'm Tony Goldwyn. As an actor and a director, I attend a lot of screenings. But there's one that's different. It's important, and it could save your life. A lung cancer screening. You know, I lost my mom to lung cancer when she was just 68 years old. And if she'd had a screening, I might have had her for a lot more years. But by the time her disease was detected, it was too late. It had already progressed to an advanced stage. Lung cancer screening is the key to early detection when the disease is most treatable, even curable. All it takes is a low-dose CT scan, which is quick and painless,

0: Kevin Reddington whether he thinks this jury should have been sequestered until reaching a verdict.
1: No, it takes them away from their family. They have lives, too, you know? I mean, and I have no reason to believe that they don't listen to the judge and listen to his instructions.
0: The jury sent its first note today, less than an hour into deliberations, asking to see evidence. Two bags of prescription pill bottles found in the home and the bloody knife Lindsay Clancy used in her suicide attempt.
2: Clancy's defense is saying her suicide...
1: I have no reason to believe that they don't listen to the judge and listen to his instructions.
0: The jury sent its first note today, less than an hour into deliberations, asking to see evidence. Two bags of prescription pill bottles found in the home and the bloody knife Lindsay Clancy used in her suicide attempt.
2: Clancy's defense is saying her suicide attempt is proof that she was in the throes of postpartum depression. The death toll has risen to at least 37 after a Russian drone strike hit a warehouse near Kyiv, triggering a fire and a series of explosions. 42 people were injured, including children. I'm Roxanne Evans. This is Fox News.
3: According to court documents, Trayvon Lee Washington was indicted Thursday by a Potter County grand jury on aggravated assault stemming from a case where a woman was stabbed in the neck. Washington accused of stabbing the woman July 29th after witnesses reported hearing her screaming. She was found inside a home in the area of Northeast 6th Avenue and Garfield. At the scene, officers were told by the victim she had been stabbed by Trey. He was found a short time later with blood showing on his hands and body. Washington is being held in the Potter County Jail. A fuel trafficking crackdown along the South Texas border now includes the discovery of a ranch packed with 135 exotic animals. Mexican authorities said the raids in Tamaulipas turned up lions, tigers, monkeys, even a camel. Officers seized 18,000 gallons of diesel along with guns and fuel pumps, arresting one suspect. According to the U.S. Treasury, fuel theft has become the second largest revenue stream for Mexican cartels behind illegal drugs. For KGNC News, I'm Michael J. Stevens.
4: Well, as you're wrapping up the work week and gearing up for the weekend, we're going to be doing some on a pretty nice note. We're seeing those clear to mostly clear skies out there around much of the area. Not really looking at much in the way of rain chances. Could be a few spotty isolated storms way off, far off towards the west in eastern New Mexico, but most of the area will stay dry here for your Friday evening as temperatures drop down to the 80s. We'll see overnight lows down around 70 degrees, and then as we go on into tomorrow, daytime highs are right back up in the triple digits. With your first alert forecast from News Channel 10, I am meteorologist Sheldon Brashears.
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8: We're doing good. Thanks. I appreciate it, Alan. It's nice to be back on the show. In fact, good morning, Amarillo.
7: Very
8: really
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8: 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So listen in, and we are ready to kick it off again with a new version and all the updates on our retirement show.
7: Absolutely. So with that said, all of the updates, of course, there have been, of course, some updates through from the last time that we've had the show here with KGNC. So, I mean, what better way to get started with a bit of an update as to how things have been over these past couple of years?
8: Well, there's been a lot of changes in the last 2 years since I've actually had a live show. They were kind enough to continue keeping me top of mind awareness because of running other shows. But first of all, there's a story there with my name change. The government is great, but when you have SAFE or SAFE money in there, the government tends to say, you can't claim that because you don't know. Mm. And of course, we don't know what we don't know. So that's part of it. So we changed to Texas Retirement Solutions. We've been that for right at 2 years. And then there are just a lot of other issues. So my health has changed for the better. So I had to have hip surgery. So that's my second new tire. So as you get older, folks, you'll know.

0: that you're getting new parts just like an old car.
1: For sure. Absolutely. I mean, of course, I mean, with that, I mean, there have been some things as far as the show itself, as far as how, like, talk to us a little bit more about, I mean, yourself, as far as Holly's life has been.
0: Well, yes, my husband passed a couple of years ago, and that was a very trying situation. He was also my business partner, Rusty Donahue, and you heard him on the show several times, and it's just been a whole huge change. And this last year in 2025, we had so many things. We had a bookkeeper leave. We had some fraud. We had some computer blow-ups that we had to take care of. But we're back. And so we're really excited to be back with KGNC and taking care of business now. There have been a lot of changes also that you'll hear in the upcoming shows with new laws and other things that have taken place as far as in the world of the legislative risk. That's one of the things we'll talk a great deal about through this show. You also know that NAFA, National Association of Insurance and Financial Advisors, is still a big part of my life. I was president in Texas in 2018 and 19, but we still kept a hand in. We still lobby a lot, and so those will be some other shows that you'll hear. And, of course, we've got other specialties coming in. We've got some really good speakers lined up, some co-hosts with the show, and some great information for you, so we're looking forward to it.
1: Absolutely. So, I mean, with that said, this is the first show of the new show of Texas Retirement Solutions. What can we expect for? I mean, you talked a little bit about as far as what can we expect moving forward, but I mean, with this first episode, what can the listeners expect for today?
0: Well, today I'm going to invite a guest on. His name is Jason Lanaa, and he is out of Omaha, Nebraska. He's a new partner that I've recently encountered back in January, and he's got some really good things to say. He covers some of the areas that I do not, but I think you'll find our show today is what you don't know that you think you might know about retirement. This is Holly Gandy with Texas Retirement Solutions, formerly Safe Money Solutions. Again, there's a story there. You can reach us at TexasRetirementSolutions.com or at our phone number, 806-236-6061 or 806-242-0550. Glad to have questions, and we welcome any participation as well. So give us a shout, and we'll go. I'm here with my guest, Jason Lanaa, and we're excited to have him on today. We have, as mentioned earlier, we met earlier this year, and we have slightly different takes on where we are with the retirement planning issues, but that's what we both do. And so one of the main things that we are not here to sell you on anything, but we're here basically to make sure that you get good information. So, Jason, take it away. Tell us a little bit about yourself.
2: Well, hello, Holly. Thank you so much for having me on the show as a guest, and I love every time our paths cross, and it was one of the moments where I can't say anything other than probably divine intervention why we got sat directly next to each other at that event. So, so glad to be here.
0: And by the way, I do like your Retire with Joy moniker. You're part of the Enlightenment group. Is that right?
2: Yeah, Enlightened Financial Planning is my company name, and you know, it dawned on me the oftentimes most important facet of retirement planning that doesn't get enough weight, I would say, is how important joy in your life is. I mean,
0: absolutely.
2: If we spent more time realizing how important it is to follow the things that really make your heart sing and, you know, make time sort of slow down or go by without a blink of an eye. I mean, it just is, there's something to be said about, you know, doing more of the things that you love. And isn't that what we're here to try to help people do?
0: Absolutely. That's exactly what you want to have in your retirement. Not all worry and bad things, or watching the market, or having nothing. We want you to have nothing but joy, that you've got at least a good plan ahead. That I think we're both on the same page there.
2: Well, you know, we get so caught up in this financial industry of 50-page stacks of charts and graphs and rates of return and all these things, and the reality is it really all is to lead to probably the most important thing, and that's peace of mind, and that's the ability to do the things you enjoy without the worry of running out of money.
0: Absolutely, and that's I think that USA Today came out in 2010 and said the thing people fear more than death is running out of money. And believe me, with some of the things that I've encountered the last few years, I can certainly understand that, because even as a planner, you can run out of money, or you can also just not be prepared. When my husband was sick, he had a long-term care plan, but it didn't work as planned for. So we had a lot of other expenses that were not there. So I can speak from experience. That's one of the things the last couple of years has really given me. It's a lot more hands-on experience, so that'll be worth something.
2: Right, and you know, the challenges we face in life often, you know, if we can use those to help other families and people not have to go through, you know, some of the challenges, at least that's a way of you know, honoring that you know, those kind of difficulties. And, you know, that makes me think about something that, you know, the industry as a whole, it is rarely filled with a lot of, you know, polarizing opinions on how, you know, all of these, you know, planning and products and what people should be doing with their money. You could go out and ask 10 different people and, you know, you're probably going to get 10 different recommendations or answers on what you should be doing. And I would say really something that you and I have talked a lot about and how we try to differentiate ourselves when we help people with these matters is we're not just trying to provide more opinions. I think the industry and our jobs have maybe changed, because you can speak to this as well as I, you know, if you look back 20 years ago, getting information was a very difficult thing. I remember when I was younger, I had to do school papers with encyclopedias.
0: Absolutely.
2: So now that, what did you say?
0: I said, you are younger than I, but yes, that's exactly the way we did it. And there wasn't much information on different ways to do retirement or what you should
2: Right.
0: look for. So the title of our theme today is what you need to know about retirement that you probably don't know. And you've exposed me to a lot of things about how your company works too. So I think that is a very great point, is that there's tons of information out there, but you'll probably get 20 answers from 10 people. But don't always,
2: right.
0: I mean, but if it's on the internet, it's supposed to be true, right?
2: Yeah, everything on the internet's true. You know, and we fast forward today, and now that the age of information is upon us, we no longer have that same problem of not being able to get information. In fact, it's the opposite. We have too much information, and now we need someone or a way to help filter that information. And as we apply that to financial planning, that is what I would say, philosophically, we try to differentiate from, you know, a lot of the opinions and product-based, you know, selling out there. We really want to help our clients and prospective clients have a filter, right? So we provide a framework to where it's not based on opinions, but it's based on very clear processes on how you make financial decisions. Because I'll tell you what, knowing all of the challenging decisions that retirees are faced from all the years of doing this, I mean, asking the average hardworking family to know exactly what to do is like trying to hit a bullseye on a moving target with a Nerf gun on a windy day. I mean, how in the world are they supposed to get all of these decisions right, from taxes, from what to invest in, from Medicare, from Social Security? I mean, it really is a pretty complex system. So what we try to do is help people filter through the noise and polarizing opinions and overwhelming amount of information and show a real clear, easy way on how to make decisions.
0: Well, and I think what we refer to our approach is called holistic planning, and that's a fancy word for just saying all-inclusive, though, so that you actually do get hands-on roadmap, I like to call it. That is a process, but it also allows for contingencies. It allows you to know that you have a plan in place that, yes, life's going to change, but you'll have some peace that knowing that you've got somebody on board that's a professional that can also make sure that you can approach those roadblocks and or just bumps with someone else that who knows or has been over that road. So I think that's what makes us a little bit different. So,
2: yeah. You know what I really love about your analogies, and they fit so well when we talk about roadmaps and we talk about you know, just really knowing where it is you're going and holistic. So one thing that I always bring to a discussion for anybody that I'm speaking with is, you know, there really has to be a question that we've got to ask ourselves, you know, whether you're somebody as a retiree trying to figure it out, whether, you know, it's us as retirement planners. And I ask myself this question. I said, you know, what is it that I provide that if my clients knew the answer to, that they wouldn't need me, right? So just if everybody knew the answer to this one question, that our job would not exist. And I think this is a good place to start, where it'll give us the foundation of what the purpose of financial planning is. And the answer to that question is how long they're going to live.
0: Oh, do you have a crystal ball?
2: Yeah, right, exactly. And because nobody knows how long we're going to be hanging out on this earth, that is the purpose of financial planning. So the purpose is to solve unknown time, right? So your plan really has to be built to where it's solving for an unknown timeline, which is a really important thing to it's not about, you know, rates of return or you know, what new investment to, you know, invest in. It really should be revolved around your unknown timeline.
0: Well,
2: and
0: yeah, and it, you know, I get the question, and I'm sure you do too. Well, how much do I need? Well, guess what? That kind of depends on how much you spend. And so I think that, you know, you've got to know that before you can know. Because you can't tell how long you're going to live. You can have a good guesstimate, but you've got to also be able to tackle those things. And I think one of the very first things that you always talk about is, okay, so how much money do you need on a monthly basis, and how long do you need it to last? That's what's very first question that you try to solve for, right?
2: Oh, yeah. Well, if we're planning on the road trip of retirement and we need to make sure that it doesn't run out, there's two very important things. The very first step of what I put together as a four-step process, the very first step is figuring out how much gas you need for the road trip that you're going to take.
0: Absolutely.
2: And that's figuring out how much income you need. So fuel, you know, income is the fuel for retirement. And if that really, to hone that in, needs to be generated on a reliable manner, because if you're planning on selling assets to get your income, like if you're selling shares to cover your income, I mean, that's a recipe to run out of money, right? Because if the markets pull back, you have to sell more shares to cover that same income. That's one thing that, you know, when we're looking at a retirement plan, the first thing we want to look at is the strength of its income plan. So that's the first place that anybody has to start when it comes to figuring out how much you need to not run out of money. And it should be generated in a way where you're not relying on selling assets and hoping rates of return will cover that, you know, as how much you spend. And that's where, you know, guaranteed income streams and pensions and things like that to cover your basic needs is a really good starting place.
0: I think that's an excellent point. So, and how do you help them figure that out?
2: Yeah, and that's a really fun

0: process when you can take these complicated ideas that are sort of, what's the word, just... I don't know how they work, and it's kind of like scary. It's like you don't know how something works, so it becomes scary, the fear of the unknown. But when you can show somebody how a fund, like an investment in people's retirement accounts, actually work, and how you can redirect cash flow from the investments, and that's one way to generate income, and then how you can look at what their income needs are and how to fill an income gap with the least amount of assets possible. So now, with somebody who's trying to figure out if they have enough money and they worry about ups and downs of account values, and I mean, I've got stories and stories of families where, you know, they're looking at their phones checking balances, and one spouse is getting upset because they're on, you know, a vacation together, and, you know, I don't blame them. Because that's just such a challenging experience to go through when you're only looking at the safety of your retirement as a big balance. But when you actually know how all the parts of your retirement plan work, how income's going to be generated, then you see ups and downs of markets as opportunities. So once you can figure out the least amount of assets you need, you can identify what surplus you have and really give it a role, because if you have things that are important to you, you get to build your plan out how you want to, not just how,
1: someone else.
0: A hypothetical outcome. Yeah, exactly. Not an advisor. This is your plan, right? An advisor's job is just to guide you through how to build it and make intelligent decisions, not tell you, here's what you need to do. Just, you know, hold on for the ride.
1: Well, that brings up a great point. Hope is not a strategy. And so if you don't have a definite strategy in line and already planned for, just like if you mm-hmm. wouldn't start just going one direction on a road trip and not know where there's anything in mind. So I think that that's very, very important that you do have a not only a map, but that you start in the right direction. So are you saying that people need to have a budget so that they or know what they're spending currently, so they'll know what their needs are during their retirement years once they quit making money, or even
0: well,
1: while they are?
0: I don't want to put the word budget on a retiree because that feels like it's but having a good handle when you go somewhere, you know, when you're almost out of gas, you have an idea
1: you
0: of
1: do.
0: How much it's going to take. You know, so, and I love your statement about hope is not a plan, because I agree, joy in retirement doesn't happen by accident. It starts with intentional decisions. And when you know how much you in need to cover your basic living expenses, you know, it's not putting restrictions on anything. That's a real simple way to know what you need to address that. And then the bigger expenses, the fun stuff, the vacations, you can see how you can, you know, generate more cash flow from your investments without, you know, the need to sell off assets in tough times, but in a way that you can feel confident. I like to explain to people how investments can feel a little more like real estate. So if you think of all of your shares like little rental properties, and if you know that you have this amount of shares and they're generating, is, you know, cash flow that you can spend, it's far less about the value of the property. Yes, we do, you know, hope and believe, and history would show that the values of the properties will continue to increase, but the cash flow that can cover your lifestyle is really one of the more important things. So if you do those two things, you can identify really how much is a reasonable amount that you need to make sure you don't ever run out of money. And then if you have excess or surplus, you can be intentional with that. You can give it, you know, a job. You can be more charitable if that's your desire. You can create a legacy, or, you know, maybe de-risk and, you know, plan for some of the unforeseen healthcare, long-term care needs. Does that make sense?
1: Yes, and that's one of the things I love hearing you say whenever you say give every dollar a job. Most people mm-hmm. don't understand that, but it is very, very simple, and it helps you to overcome those road bumps. But I think mm-hmm. that's a really great thing. Explain a little bit more about that.
0: Yeah, and when you...
1: The four categories.

0: Identify what it is you need to not run out of money in an efficient way that you understand, and see that there actually is surplus. You can be intentional about that, right? There's lots of ways where, and this is where planning gets really fun, because everybody's purpose and what they want and what they're concerned about is really unique to their situation. You know, a lot of people may have family histories, and if they wanted to address that by using some of that surplus to, you know, protect against some of those things. And there's lots of ways out there. I know we're probably coming up a little bit on time, but the ability to sleep well at night, knowing that each dollar in your life that you've worked hard for is doing what you intended on doing. You know what I mean?
1: And it's not left just to chance, but I also have even just husbands and wives that don't agree on what job each dollar should have, don't you?
0: Right, right. Oh, absolutely. And when you look at one big account balance, it's just that's why I think there's so much discomfort. You know, I can't tell you how many families that I've helped that they didn't enjoy life to the fullest now, even though in the back of their minds, they probably knew that they had enough to not run out, but they just didn't, they weren't able to see it clearly.
1: Right.
0: So the sacrificing on your joy in the times that you would benefit the most from it for a potential future that might not even be something you need to worry about. And that's where, you know, I think our job and our role is helping people filter things and understand and see it. It just is so valuable, because nobody deserves to work their whole life to be worried about things that may or may not even be something they should be worrying about.
1: Yeah, absolutely. Peace, though, is part of joy for me. But we have about a minute or so left. So kind of give us kind of a quick and down dirty about what you want to leave the audience with for today, and then we will finish up. We've got another show to that you'll be back on. We're glad to have you, Mr. Jason.
0: Yeah, well, I would tell you, honestly, if there's one thing that I really hope anybody listening to this can resonate with, is how important the things that bring you joy in your life are. And there are ways to take your financial plan and give you more of that in your life. Because the stresses that society and the news and all these things would make us worry so much about, that are causing us to get sick and all these things, I mean, they're just, most of the time, they may not even be necessary. So I just really appreciate the opportunity. You know, if anybody has any questions, and this probably was provided, but my name is Jason Lena. I can be reached at jason@retirewithjoy.com. And, you know, Holly, you're the best. And I really look forward to continuing down this path of, you know, helping people out on their journey. So.
1: Well, and I appreciate the amount of time that we can spend together. Well, that's it for this issue. We're about ready to sign off. And so, Jason, thanks for being on the show with me this time, and we'll look forward to next time. This is Holly Gandy. We're out.
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8: Well, we're putting a bow on the work weekend for your Friday evening. We're going to see mostly dry and quiet conditions. Winds will still be out of the south at 10 to 20 miles an hour. Evening temperatures in the 80s. Overnight low of about 70 degrees. Then as we go into this upcoming weekend, unfortunately, it's a return to what we've been all too used to this summer. We're going to see triple-digit heat out there. Mostly clear skies. Winds will be a bit breezy out of the south at 10 to 20 miles an hour. Again, gusting 25 to 30. And then that sets the tone not only for the rest of the weekend, but probably into next week as well. With your first alert forecast from News Channel 10 AM meteorologist Sheldon Brashears.
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9: We are very pleased to have in the studio with us this morning, AISD Superintendent Dr. Deidre Parrish. How are you doing this morning?
10: Good morning, Tim. Doing very well. Thank you.
9: First day of school, and here you are at KGMC.
10: I'm so excited. Yes, sir. Thank you for having me. We are ready. We're ready for kids to return. I've already been at Tascosa High School this morning, and the energy is coming back, so we're so pleased.
9: Wow. Let's talk about the new school year, and I was going to ask you if there are parents out there or grandparents listening who have kids going to school for the first time, the little bitty ones.
10: Yes.
9: What advice do you have for them?
10: You know, we are going to love those babies each and every day and meet the needs. So communicate with your teachers and with your campuses. Our goal is to build the trust and have a trusting relationship with the parents because it takes us both. It takes us all, really, to grow the community and to ensure that we have a future for the Amarillo community. So communicate. If you have questions, ask. Please don't be afraid to visit the school. You're always welcome. So it's all about that relationship, that trusting relationship, and together we'll grow and nurture the child.
9: Now, let's continue on that thought, but let's talk about the bigger babies, maybe juniors or seniors in high school.
10: Yes, and you know, it's the same. It's the same. Build the relationship with the school. Know the teachers. I think what happens when I start getting emails and things like that is because they really don't have that relationship with the teacher. But we have incredible staff members from, you know, all of the different departments, staff, teachers, administrators. We have great people, and that's what makes Amarillo ISD the best that we are. And so get to know our people, trust our people. It's all about communication and the relationships that we build that will help that child succeed.
9: Now, we have seen some trends here recently about students and parents doing online school. What is the trend with the AISD?
10: So online school, as you know, began in COVID. And at the time, we thought that was the silver bullet that was going to, you know, create this great learning environment for all students. But it did not.
9: Wow.
10: Most students do not do well isolated, working by themselves on a screen. However, there are the few that choose to do that.
9: Mm-hmm.
10: And at the time, we did not get funding for online school. It wasn't until this past legislative session that they decided to give us full-day funding for online students. So you can see a variety of schools popping up everywhere offering that service. So Amarillo ISD Online is our virtual school program. We had Amarillo Virtual Academy before, and that was mainly for those that just needed an option.
9: Mm-hmm.
10: But now it is truly, there are teachers available, there's the curriculum that they will follow. We have a Success Center. They can come if they want to see a teacher face-to-face. But we just started it. And so we have about 125 students right now that we that have enrolled in the virtual program. So they can
9: Out of the entire AISD?
10: So not, we were very specific about attracting students that were already in a virtual school, not those of ours that are already in a brick-and-mortar classroom. I am very, very proud. Tracy Mormon is the director of the program, and they were very specific about those that they enrolled. They had a conversation with each parent and child, making sure that this would fit them. Because, you know, as we talked about before, many kids need socialization, and they need the conversation.
9: Yeah.
10: They need to interact. They need PE, right? They need to be able to go
9: outside. Band and football.
10: Yes. So there is a hybrid option that they can do online coursework and still be involved in extracurricular activities.
9: Oh, great.
10: Or they can be full, you know, full virtual. So it really is through that conversation and getting to know what that child needs so that we can offer the right opportunity for that student.
9: All right. You mentioned the Texas legislature.
10: Yes.
9: And I want to put you on the spot here. Okay. What do you and other superintendents from around Texas and the Panhandle area need from the legislature? What would you like to see them do for the students of Texas?
10: You know, again, it's about funding. It's about funding. As our student enrollment goes down, you know, less money is coming in based on that, so meeting the needs that way, but also unfunded mandates such as safety and security.
9: Right.
10: You know, we're required to have an armed person on every campus during instructional hours, and if we don't have that, the board has to adopt an exception saying we don't have enough people, we don't have enough money. And so, as you know, AISD has our own police force.
9: Sure.
10: But we don't, I mean, that $80,000, you know, to have a policeman on every campus, that the safety security allotment does not cover that. So if you're going, you know, so if you're going to say we have to have one, help us fund it.
9: Mm-hmm.
10: Help us fund and make sure that we can, you know, that we can afford to have that armed person on every campus during instructional hours. So things, the unfunded mandates are the ones that come across. You must do this, but we're not going to give you enough funding to do it.
9: Great.
10: So, yeah. So that's really the biggest hurdle. And I'm very appreciative for all the government has, the legislature has done for us. You know, as far as the other basic cost allotment that they did last year, the teacher retention allotment that they did. So we're trying to retain staff. We're trying to provide, or they're trying to provide other money for utilities and things like that. It's just not enough. So what can we do moving forward? How can we not only incentivize our teachers, but also what about the other positions?
9: Sure.
10: That, you know, that are required to make a school successful. So what does that look like? So I would like for the funding to be more maybe open, more discretionary, so that we can use the funds as we need rather than making it so specific to certain costs.
9: Now, the AISD is growing. We had Paige in here a couple of weeks ago, and she did an auxiliary job fair. What are some of the positions that we still need to fill with AISD?
10: So maintenance and grounds is a big need right now. We, when you have 55, 56 facilities,
9: right.
10: You know, 52 campuses, but even 56 facilities, it takes a lot of people to maintain those buildings, custodians, you know, people to help us. And every position is important.
9: Right.
10: You know, we often focus, just like the legislature focuses on teachers, but every position is necessary to make a school district run. I like to say we're a small city. right? And it takes us all to keep it going. So custodial, grounds, maintenance, HVAC, plumbing,

0: all of those positions are vital. And so we definitely need, I think that we only need maybe a couple of coaches. I think we need assistant wrestling and a middle school coach, I believe. So anyway, Coach Thiessen was talking about that yesterday. But other than that, you know, it really is those auxiliary positions that we need right now.
1: All right. We're talking with Amarillo Independent School District Superintendent Dr. Deidre Parris. What is the one thing that excites you about this new school year?
0: One thing. Well, of course, it's the students coming back.
1: Sure.
0: And the energy and the smiles. But my girls were in the marching band.
1: Oh, great.
0: And I love, if you're asking me, I love watching the marching bands.
1: Wow.
0: My girls used to call it my happy place because I would go sit and just watch them. And so it just amazes me how much goes on, you know, for each of those students, you know, whether when they're playing their instrument, making the decisions, knowing where they're supposed to stand, you know, their witness, you know, with those around them. It just amazes me. So I'm so excited about that.
1: You know, I noticed recently where the legislature has passed some guidelines for football practice and in the heat. Does that go for band practice also or any other outdoor activities?
0: You know, it's not as monitored as closely as it is for football. Yes, we need to make sure that we're watching it for all outdoor events going on right now. But it's definitely monitored more for those that are on the asphalt, that are on the asphalt field. So, you know, band pretty much marches wherever they can.
1: Or start early in the morning at 6 a.m.
0: Early in the morning to be there. Yes, yes. So I would say it's probably, I don't know of many band directors that have the Bulba app on their phone like our athletic directors do. And they might, you know, they might, but I don't know if they do.
1: All right. Anything else we need to know about AISD this school year?
0: Just keep watching us. There are amazing things from all four of our high schools, comprehensive high schools, getting A's in the state accountability system, you know, which is huge. It's so huge for the complexity of our district to have all four of our comprehensive high schools earning an A in the TEA, you know, rating system. But just watch from football, our athletes, Division I athletes, to state marching bands, to state one-act plays, to all of the wonderful things that go on in our elementary schools, all of our dual language programs, middle school dance. I mean, there's so many things to watch. Something that's exciting that's coming up is our gold card program.
1: Oh, what is that?
0: So normally those 65 and older can come and get a gold card from the athletics department.
1: That would be me.
0: Okay. I'm getting there, too. So they can come and get a card that will get them into any event. Well, we have more to offer this year.
1: We're going to have.
0: So I think September 1st is the day that we're just kind of a kickoff day. Of course, you can come anytime, but it's a kickoff day to come and get your card. And then we have some lunch and learns that we're going to do throughout the year where I'm going to be there to interact. And so I'm really, really excited about that.
1: All right. We certainly do appreciate you coming in this morning and getting us off on the right foot.
0: We are
1: for
0: ready.
1: School.
0: We are ready. Bring it on.
1: As my dad used to tell me, go out there and make an A.
0: Make an A every day.
1: So that's my advice to everybody this morning.
0: Thank you.
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1: Hi, it's Tim Butler. Coming up on the Monday edition of Newsday Amarillo, I will be here with the latest local news, sports, weather, and traffic to get a new week started. At 7:25, we will have a Texas Rangers prize pack to give away. Plus, we'll be talking about some things going on around Amarillo in the Texas Panhandle area. And it looks like the extreme heat is back with us. 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
1: This week we have designated as Back to School Week, and part of Back to School is making sure our kids get fed. Darren Howell from Snack Pack for Kids is in with us. How are you doing?
9: Good morning. It's great to be here.
1: You were telling me a great story earlier this morning about something that took place in that studio right across the hall a long time ago.
9: 16 years ago, my wife and I had an idea. And then you and Bryce Sheets called me and said, hey, we want to learn more about this idea, which was to feed kids over the weekend. We felt like if we gave them the tools they needed, in this case food, we'd see a profound difference in their school attendance, performance, and all of that. And fast forward to today, that's what we're seeing.
1: Wow, you've had great successes. And off the air earlier, you were telling me some great stories about people that you've run into that have since gotten out of school and gone on with their lives.
9: I think we all have ideas, but if you fast forward, if we knew the results of those ideas, I think we'd all probably stick with it. Snack Pack for Kids has been around 16 years. I had a lady last summer brings her entire team, very prominent business. She's a manager. Said, why'd you bring your team? She said, you guys fed me when I was a kid. I want my team to see this place, this culture that had made a profound difference in my life. And then, you know, a month ago, taillight goes out, pull into an auto parts store. I go in. There was a young man out in the parking lot helping someone else change their taillight. So pick up my taillight. I walk out and I said, hey, do you mind, could you change mine? And he said, absolutely, be glad to do that. Well, I happen to have my snack pack shirt on. He walks over and said, you have fed me when I was a kid. He graduated this past year.
1: Right.
9: Probably the most profound thing is he hands me his business card.
1: Wow.
9: And I think what people don't understand, we're providing food for our future. And here's two great examples of when we invest in our future, that being our kids, the results are amazing, and they're actually what we expect. We unlock people's gift.
1: All right, we're speaking with Darren Howell from Snack Pack for Kids. Also, you have seen some new research and survey from the AISD, Amarillo ISD, on how this success is continuing.
9: You bet. So we surveyed well over 1,000 of our educators, high school, middle school, elementary. We do this every year. But I think so many times, we made a $1.3 million investment just in AISD last year, our community, mm-hmm. our donors. Does this work? Does this make a difference? 67% of our educators said, we see a difference in academic performance because of this investment. Well over half of our educators said, we see a difference in absenteeism. Our kids show up. Our kids are here. If they're there, we've got a shot. So 72% of the kids said, I feel like I belong here. I'm seen. I'm heard. I matter. I'm relevant. That bag of food that our community invests in every week makes a profound difference in what happens in our class. But this thing impacts everybody in the classroom. Mm. You may be listening to this and saying, well, that's not my child. If your child is in a class with someone that is impacted by food insecurity, right. this profoundly impacts the whole culture of that class. So if we solve that problem, that anxiety that that student has, either on a Friday or on a Monday, it impacts the entire classroom.
1: Now, you primarily send the snack packs home on the weekend, right?
9: We do. So every Friday, in fact, we'll deliver to schools today, and then those students will take that home tomorrow. During the remainder of the school year, we take them early on Wednesday, but then they go home on Friday. What happens on Friday, for those kids in this situation, they wonder, did y'all forget me?
1: Wow.
9: Is there really going to be a snack pack this Friday? So we deliver early so those kids see that, okay, I am not forgotten.
1: Mm-hmm.
9: I am going to be taken care of. I have what I need. So the anxiety starts early. It's not just something we see on Monday. And so that's what we do. We have an army of volunteers. We have an army of people involved in this program, not just here, but all across the Panhandle. There's 40 communities in the Texas Panhandle
1: that
9: do this every single week. There's over 13,000 kids in the Texas Panhandle impacted by volunteers, donors that are part of our snack pack team.
1: How do you get the food?
9: So we have a large national buying cooperative. Last year, we helped 120 communities across the state of Texas. We have contracts with all of these companies. Everything that we give kids is brand new and brand name. And so we're able to spend about 25% less than anybody would at their traditional purchasing. Mm-hmm. You go to the store, you go to retail. So we save a lot of money with our buying contracts. And then we give our kids the best. But before we do the buying, we actually do the taste testing.
1: Oh, okay.
9: So our kids have a seat at the table. Think about this. You're in fifth grade.
1: There's probably no broccoli or spinach in there, is there?
9: There is no broccoli or spinach. but there are things that our kids like. But I think, imagine if you're a kid, we're serving, and yet we want your opinion. We want your voice.
1: Wow.
9: You're seen. It's profound. And so dignity and respect are a paramount part of the culture we have at Snack Pack for Kids.
1: All right, and what kind of things are in those snack packs?
9: Oh, so everything from the official beverage is Gatorade to cereal to beef sticks to mac and cheese, Woodles. We have all kinds of different fruit options. And so each and every week we change the menu. So we have 4 to 6 menus that we rotate throughout the year. Every one of those menus contains about 35 to 40 grams of protein. So about half of the protein our kids will need for the weekend.
1: And these snack packs are put together by volunteers.
9: Army of volunteers. Not just here, but all across the Panhandle. I think if we got in the car and we drove to Dumas, Dalhart, Borger, Pampa, Perryton, you would see this army of people committed to the future of their community, which is our kids. And so we're blessed to have volunteers that show up every Tuesday morning at our warehouse at 9 a.m. We have a building full of retirees. So
1: right.
9: I think many times people retire and they say, what is my purpose? What is my gift? What else can I do? Well, we've created this culture at Snack Pack where it is full. Our building is full yesterday of retirees that are making a significant difference in our community.
1: If somebody would like to volunteer, how can they do that?
9: So the best thing is just go to our website, sp4k.org. Look at the opportunities that we have. If you don't see what you're looking for, give us a call. We can connect you with what your gift is, what you desire. I will also say this. If it's not us, please invest your time in something in our community. There are so many great organizations here that need your help. So if you're like, I'm not sure, go try something, but get involved, make a difference where we live.
1: All right, Dyron Howell, anything else we need to know about Snack Pack for Kids this morning?
9: I just have to say this again. Thank you for giving me a chance 16 years ago. I think so many times we all have ideas. You and Bryce took a chance on me and said, come in and tell us a little bit about this. I didn't even have business cards. So thank you, KGNC, for giving

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1: As far as the Seneca Nation is concerned, Lake Ontario is always going to be Lake Ontario. President Conrad Seneca is now calling for President Trump's executive order, which changed the name to Lake America, to be rescinded. I'm Daria Albany. This is Fox News.
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3: Our weekend forecast looks like summertime written all over it. We've had some showers and storms around the last couple days. Those will kind of diminish in coverage, so sunshine takes over. This looks like kind of hot, kind of windy conditions today. Southwest winds 15 to 25. We should see a high temperature in the neighborhood of 100. A pleasant evening tonight and quiet as we cool on down to 70 degrees. Tomorrow looks like another hot day right at 100. With your First Alert forecast from News Channel 10, I'm Doppler Dave.
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5: 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You'll find us wherever you can get your streaming needs. You'll also see us on YouTube. We are going to be having a studio here in Amarillo, Texas that is being put together as we speak. And we also will be having a studio in Charlotte, North Carolina. It will be the same cast of characters. Myself, Chance Lancaster, our racing expert, our NASCAR insider, and America's tire changer, Brianna O'Leary, will be coming at you in living color, live, and exciting content that only the American Motorsports Power Podcast can bring. 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So grateful for these professionals that we've been able to work with over the last five seasons. Prior to Connoisseur, it was Alpha Media. At the end of the show, I'll be thanking the incredible journalists and media executives that help us and has helped us move this brand forward. So excited about the opportunities that we have. 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All the details will be there. And so grateful for this incredible opportunities. More details to follow, but just know that we will continue to deliver our great content, have the ability to get more drivers, more motorsports executives, more NASCAR personalities, and we will have the backing of some incredible, incredible people. So that would be the American Motorsports Power Podcast coming your way. Next up on the American Motorsports Power Hour, calling in live from Charlotte, North Carolina, Amarillo Zone, and America's tire changer, Brianna O'Leary. We'll be back after these important messages.
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7: Booyah! Welcome back to the American Motorsports Power Hour. I'm your host, Tommy T. And man, am I excited about this part of our program. As we've mentioned earlier, it's a bittersweet day here at the American Motorsports Power Hour as we move to a new medium and we rebrand ourselves as the American Motorsports Power Podcast. We'll be keeping all of our listeners up to date on our progress, on our studio development, both here in Amarillo, Texas, and in beautiful Charlotte, North Carolina. So check our Facebook page for that information. One of the most important parts of our program is the content and the contribution that this amazing young woman provides to the American Motorsports Power Hour. She was born and raised here in beautiful Amarillo, Texas. She's a shining example of the Texas Panhandle work ethic. She graduated from Randall High School and played softball for those Randall Raiders. She's a history maker. She's a barrier breaker. She was the first woman to jump over the pit wall as a pit crew member in the Daytona 500. She's a strength and conditioning coach in NASCAR. She pits in the Cup Series, the O'Reilly Auto Parts Series, the Craftsman Truck Series, the ARCA Series. She is also celebrating, this is amazing, She is celebrating her 10th season in NASCAR, and she's calling in live this morning from beautiful Charlotte, North Carolina. My sister from another mister, as she walks with us on our journey into a new realm. Good morning to you, Miss Brianna O'Leary. First of all, I want to thank you for your unbelievable support of our adventure and our journey through NASCAR. You have been amazing with your abilities to communicate, your ability to grow, and how you've represented this part of Texas on a national stage. We are just so honored that you continue your support of this program. And now that we're taking it to this next level, your input and your ability to do what you do will not only be heard, but it will be seen. Just thank you, Bree.
8: No, you know what? I'm just glad to be a part of it. You're right. It has been a journey.
7: It has been a journey.
8: We'll keep it going.
7: It has been a journey. All right. Speaking about a journey, let's talk about someone you're very near and dear to, Destiny Spurlock. We haven't had an opportunity to talk about her great run in beautiful Richmond Raceway for the Black Tire 250 in the Craftsman Truck Series. She had a great qualifying effort. She ran a great race. She was able to finish that race with her nose clean, with a lot of learning. You were there with her every step of the way. Take us into that, Bree. Take us into this second truck race that she had as she develops, obviously doing very well in the ARCA series, but she wants to take it to the next level. Take us into that, Bree. How did it go for you guys that weekend?
8: I mean, obviously, like you said, near and dear to my heart. So it's always exciting to see her take on these challenges. And I would say, you know, the Richmond truck race was a challenge for her.
7: Mm-hmm.
8: And it was something that everybody went into knowing it's a learning race, right? We're not going to win. We're not going to blaze off, you know, the fastest lap. It's all about learning the truck, learning the track, learning, you know, how everything feels. And so for her to finish the race cleanly, I mean, what else can you ask for? I think, you know, every lap was getting better. That just goes to show, you know, you can only keep going forward from there. And so it's just exciting to be a part of. And I think, you know, we'll see her. We'll still continue to see more mm-hmm. of her. And it's just super exciting that she's able to go to a tough track, tough race, tough series at her home track, a matter of fact.
7: That's right.
8: And finish clean. So can't ask for much more when you're trying to learn.
7: She did an excellent job. She finished all 239 laps. She's got a 35th place finish. She finished one spot ahead of where she started. And like you said, Bree, she learned and she learned and she learned. And just so excited for her. She's got, I believe, two more opportunities before the season's over at the truck level. What an amazing start for this part of her adventure, this part of her journey. Brianna O'Leary joins us live this morning from beautiful Charlotte, North Carolina, as we talk everything NASCAR. All right, Brianna, what did we see last weekend at New Hampshire Motor Speedway for the Dollar Tree 301? Bree, we saw three of our marquee names, three of the best race car drivers, not just in NASCAR, but in all of motorsports. Christopher Bell, Denny Hamlin, William Byron, Ryan Blaney, who ultimately won the race, have major pit instances. Let's talk about Christopher Bell first, driver of that beautiful number 20 Toyota for Joe Gibbs Racing. Ran over his hose, pulled one of the tire changers along with him. Bree, take us into that. You and I talked about this. What was your opinion on what occurred? And more importantly, Bree, as a tire changer, what can you learn? And this, we didn't talk about this, but what can you learn as a tire changer moving forward where maybe something like this won't happen again? Tough question.
8: Yeah. A right tire pit stop is something that we do practice for, you know,
7: yeah.
8: through tires. And I believe post-interview, Christopher Bell mentioned, my cue is to go off the jack drop, which is typically, you know, unless you were waiting for fuel, that is the cue for the driver to go, is on the jack. And to practice for that, you know, we typically tell the jack man, hey, you know, wait for the front changer to get halfway across the front of the car before you drop the jack. That way, you know, there's time for the changers to get out of the way, as well as the driver to still have that cue in his head and not have to think about much more And so just an instance like that is probably just kind of jumping the gun as far as the Jack man was concerned.
7: Learning from that, and you talk about muscle memory, you talk about the dance, you talk about repetition, and when you do those right changes like that, that protocol seems to be challenged a little bit, and obviously you learn from it and you move forward. We also saw a very interesting incident on that 24 car of William Byron, driver of that Hendrick Motorsports Chevrolet, where he had run numerous laps and the wheel popped off. It appeared to me that there was some sort of malfunction. Either the hub came off or the wheel actually failed, but it has come out that the single lug nut wasn't attached appropriately. How does a car run that many laps with that lug nut not properly secured on there? And as a driver, and this is another tough one, Bree, as a driver, is there any way you can tell, any way you can feel? Because we know in our passenger cars that if we have a wheel problem, we get a little light on our dashboard saying you're low air, the tire is loose. NASCAR, you don't have that luxury. But how does a driver recognize that he's about to lose a tire, or does he recognize it?
8: I mean, typically, a driver does recognize a loose wheel because there's a vibration, obviously, with the wheel coming back and forth, bouncing off the loose lug and the hub. So that's one, you know, indication that something is wrong. But, you know, sometimes maybe he's at a small track, he's really racing hard, and he might, you know, contribute that vibration to something else going on in the car.
7: Great point.
8: And maybe not think, oh, gosh, that's definitely a loose wheel.
7: Wow.
8: And then as far as it being a loose wheel, I mean, it, the lug nut was clearly just tight enough to get them through those 17 or however many laps. And then just the pressure of racing, you know, it finally was like, okay, see you later.
7: Wow. And, you know, they were penalized heavily for that. And that's the other element to this awful situation. Not only do you were penalized in the race, but you're penalized for future races, and it just puts a little salt in the wound as moving forward. And let's talk about the one last incident that I found very interesting, and that was the Denny Hamlin incident when he came into the pits and no one in the pits knew he was coming. Now, is that driver error? Is that communication error? Is that lingo or language secret message error? How does something like that happen, especially with a team like Denny Hamlin and that great Joe Gibbs racing organization?
8: Yeah, I think one of the issues with that situation is code words, because it's radio that they're chatting on, and you can, other people can pick up on your radio and listen, and they come up with these code words as a way to kind of hide what their strategy might be for the race. And between, you know, they have radio, they have intercoms, they have a few different ways to kind of communicate. And I think it can also get lost in translation, right? If they make these code words up in team meetings where the pit crew might not be involved in.
7: Wow.
8: And so maybe, you know, they heard the code word, and to them, they thought it was fuel only, and just something somewhere got lost in translation. And at what point, I don't know, but I'm sure they figured that out quickly in their post-race meetings.
7: Could you imagine being a fly on the wall in that meeting? Oh, my goodness. Oh, my goodness. Well, Bree, your insight, as usual, spot on. Love every second of it. I love that we're able to dissect some of the most important parts of motorsports, and that is absolutely the pitting and your talk about the mile track at New Hampshire and how it really could have impacted the feel of the car for a William Byron, where he didn't know that he had a loose tire and never would have even thought about that at all. All right, Bree, later today, 6:30 Central Time on NBC, the Peacock, not the Peacock streaming service, but NBC, the network, the Coke Zero Sugar 400. From Daytona International Raceway, we've got a super speedway with not restrictor plate racing, but old school type of drafting racing. Bree, who's your winner?
8: I'm going to go Joey Logano for this one.
7: Joey Logano. I love it. Those Fords are getting hot like they do every season. Everybody said now that we've got the Chase back in place, we won't see what we're seeing with the Fords. It's Toyota, Toyota, Toyota. Guess what, Bree? It's Ford, Ford, Ford. It's Penske, Penske, Penske. They do it every season. They come out of nowhere, and we're seeing it again.

0: this year. Bree, thank you so much. Thank you for everything you've done for us on terrestrial radio. The people here at Connoisseur love you. The folks that used to work with Alpha Media love you. Our listeners adore you and love you. And every time I interact with our listeners, they are always asking me how Bree's doing, what's up with Brianna. And I can't wait for our next part of this incredible journey that we're on. You are absolutely the best for hanging with us and supporting us. And just can't wait to get this next chapter going on our journey through NASCAR.
1: I'm here for it.
0: Thank you so much, Miss Brianna O'Leary.
1: Yes, sir. Talk to you later.
0: That was Miss Brianna O'Leary. Just love that woman. Amazed with her abilities, amazed with her growth, and just so honored to call her my friend. Next up on the American Motorsports Power Hour, someone else that I'm amazed to call a friend, Chance Lancaster, will be calling in live from Pampa, Texas, as we talk about our move and we talk about Daytona. And we talk about New Hampshire. We'll be back after these important messages from our sponsors.
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10: Summertime definitely controlling our weekend forecast. Going to be hot and the wind picking up a little bit. Southwest winds today, 15 to 25 miles per hour. But if you're making plans, looks like temperatures get up right about the 100 degree mark. Should see a pretty quiet radar tonight. Not as many storms as we've had lately, but we'll cool down to around 70. And we have a similar day tomorrow where we start off mild, end up near 100. With your first alert forecast from News Channel 10, I'm Doppler Dave. KGNC.
0: Back to the American Motorsports Power Hour. And I just want to thank Brianna O'Leary for joining us live this morning from beautiful Charlotte, North Carolina. She gets us caught up in such great insight on what happened in the confusing and crazy pits that was New Hampshire last weekend, and keeping us up to date on another history maker and barrier breaker, Destiny Spurlock. Chance Lancaster was born in beautiful Amarillo, Texas. He's a great and shining example of that Texas panhandle work ethic. We call him our racing expert, our NASCAR insider, and he's joining us live this morning from beautiful Pampa, Texas, as we're going to break down Daytona, we'll break down New Hampshire, and we'll also discuss our amazing new opportunity as we take this show to the next level. How is my brother from another mother? For the last time on terrestrial radio, what an amazing ride it's been, Chance. I'm really curious what you're going to say to our audience and what it means to our brand, our program, yourself, myself, Brianna, as we take this program to the next level.
11: To me, it's a transition that represents an opportunity to create something more personal, more engaging, and ultimately more focused on you, the listener. And there's a new aspect of that that's coming down the line, too. Podcasting will allow us the freedom to dive deeper into conversations, explore the more topics, bring more content, and connect with you in ways that the traditional radio didn't allow us to do and put us in different boxes. And soon this journey will grow beyond just listening. And that's what I'm excited about, is to say you'll have the opportunity to be the viewer as well. And as we expand into the video content and create more interactive experience, I'm grateful, incredibly grateful, for everyone who has supported us throughout this time in the terrestrial radio, the lessons, the relationships, and memories. It'll always be a part of this great journey that we've had. But again, Cush is the sound. It's not goodbye, but it's the beginning of something new. I'm looking forward to giving you, the listener, more conversations, more stories, more access, more opportunities. Be a part of something as we're building this together and as we built from the ground up with Tom, myself, and Bree. It's been fantastic. From the bottom of my heart, and Tom and Bree, thank you for listening, supporting, believing in myself and Tom and Brianna. Can't wait for you to join us in this next part of the chapter, not as a listener, but as a viewer as well. The best is yet to come, and we're finally kind of taking some handcuffs off and letting us run with what we're able to run with. That's what I'm excited about.
0: You nailed it on the head, Chance, and that the regards to the foundation that was built in terrestrial radio for this program. And without the support of Alpha Media, then changing over to Connoisseur, we would not be able to take this show to the place and the space that we need to open this bad boy up. We're actually now going into the super speedway of media, and that is podcasting. And we have the support of some great folks behind us. We have an opportunity, as you said, to check even more boxes and bring credible and legitimate content to our listeners. We've discovered a formula, Chance, and it works. And your contributions, Brianna's contributions, my contributions, it clicks. And it took a long time to get there and a long time to discover it. And I'm just so glad we have this great opportunity. Okay, now that we've got the sentimental stuff out of the way, let's talk a little bit about what we saw last weekend at the Dollar Tree 301 from New Hampshire. Give me your take on the race. I told you in our post-production meeting, I thought it was a decent race. I was surprised that we had that type of racing out of New Hampshire. But Chance Lancaster, what say you on what we saw last week and that victory from that beautiful 12 Ford from Ryan Blaney?
11: I thought it was really unique race. We saw so many different crazy scenarios, from pit road to weather to racing to not even racing and spinning out. I really like that NASCAR gave the opportunity, put on the wet tires and make sure that, you know, pit road is adequate, and they did that. It was interesting to see Kyle Larson's take on why certain drivers of Carson Hosevar in the 77 like to spin out under pace laps. Folks, we got it all. We got people hitting jet dryers under coffee.

0: and the people spinning out on a pay slap while it's raining to get TV advertisement for their sponsors and the recognition of their name. That's NASCAR for you. But back to New Hampshire, then we had several pit road incidences.
1: Yeah.
0: The racing multiple grooves there for a while, like under the rain, I thought was really neat. You know, obviously you're searching for wetness as it starts to dry out.
1: Mm-hmm.
0: Brian Blaney had a little miscue there, but rebounded, really took his arms around this race and just secured it and walked off with it.
1: You know, you and I talked about the change in the, now we have the chase, no longer winning, you're in. And everybody thought there was some sort of conspiracy theory behind this relative to Penske and keeping those Penske cards out of that. Now we go into this new format, and lo and behold, you could have written the same script last season and threw it on this season. Here comes the Penske cards. Here comes Logano. Here comes Blaney. They look to be the odds-on favorites going into the playoffs. What say you about this amazing, I don't want to say resurrection, but this amazing rebirth and the ability that they had last year, the year before that, the year before that, and they're replicating what they've done. Penske's back, baby.
0: Well, yeah, and I want to pump the brakes just a little bit. They have flexed the last several weeks, but let's stop and let's put this into a whole wide picture, Tom. This summer has been a stretch of, you know, we've had a couple big tracks in here, Indianapolis I'm speaking of,
1: mm-hmm.
0: and Atlanta. Atlanta's a different animal, much like Daytona that we're coming to this weekend, but we had North Wilkesboro, we had Iowa, we had Richmond, we had New Hampshire. So those four racetracks from mid-July to mid-August, late August, have been all roughly the same type of racetrack as far as short to intermediate raceways. That is the wheelhouse of Team Penske.
1: Yep.
0: Now, come to me and tell me I'm wrong. I hope I'm wrong because I love seeing it, and I love seeing these guys be able to compete, and I love the competition for all teams. It makes our sport greater. When they start coming back these mile and a half that we're about to see here in the chase, if they start flexing muscle and continue this going forward, yeah, this momentum is serious. I'm pumping the brakes just a little bit until we see some more of that consistency carry over into the mile and a half.
1: Well, you know, you're going to see Darlington, you're going to see Phoenix, you're going to see Martinsville, you're going to see tracks that Penske traditionally runs well out, and even Bristol as part of the playoff. But you're right, the mile and a half are on the horizon. That'll be the telltale sign, but they pulled it off last year. Let's see if they can pull it off this year. Chance Lancaster joins us live this morning from beautiful Pampa, Texas. By the way, brother, we hadn't had a chance to talk about it. You had the big celebration last weekend, Pampa Fest. I've heard nothing but positive news. How did that work out for you guys? And I heard it was just a home run.
0: Yeah, I melted, believe it or not.
1: Yeah.
0: It's 106 degrees in the Texas Panhandle. It was warm. It was really good. It was fun to interact with Kevin and, you know, have some off behind the stage interaction of the hometown boy and and to hear him just talk about his stories of what he's done, how he has family here in Pampa and, you know, throughout the Panhandle. And he put on a heck of a show. Hayden Labrie and Arian Keller, oh my gosh, that lady has some pipes.
1: Yep.
0: And if you have never seen her, you need to get out and listen to her. I told Hayden he needs to take some voice lessons from her because her range is unbelievable. It's incredible what the 806, I don't know why I'm so surprised because the 806 puts out talent, but it's fun to see. And Stoney LaRue tapped it off with a great night, and we sent the Okie back to Oklahoma and others down to Austin.
1: Don't forget tonight the Coke Zero Sugar 400 from Daytona International Raceway. We have some super speedway racing tonight. Coverage begins here locally at 6:47. That's when the green flag is supposed to drop. Chance and I will break down Daytona in our next segment. But before we move on, Chance, I want to talk a little bit about some NASCAR news. It's coming out now, and it's not been that big of a secret. And now that we're moving into the podcast space, we will also be diving in on more forms of racing in NASCAR, primarily O'Reilly and the Truck Series. Looks like Craftsman is bowing out, and FedEx Freight is expected to take over that sponsorship role in the Truck Series, an important series in NASCAR, a great opportunity for FedEx. You know the relationship they've had with Denny Hamlin in the past. Now they're going to be throwing all their money at the Truck Series. What does it mean to the Truck Series to have a brand like FedEx freight to be a part of NASCAR and the Truck Series?
0: It's always good to have companies and organizations and corporations come and support our sport. How big, how small, it doesn't matter. It's great. I hate that Craftsman's going away.
1: Mm-hmm.
0: You know, they were a part of our sport, and they weren't for a few years, and now they're back, and now they're going again. And that's just corporate America, you know. Everybody's trying to pinch pennies, and, you know, we saw FedEx leave Denny Hamlin after a long tenure with partnership with that 11 team and Joe Gibbs, and now they're back in the sport, being the premier sponsor for a series. So they're no stranger to the game. They've been in our sport. It's very well recognized. Obviously, everybody uses them every day almost. With the way rates have been, they should be able to afford a sponsorship in NASCAR, and I'm glad to have some of their money back.
1: Yeah, absolutely, brother. I couldn't have said it better myself. And you're right. You know, they were out for a while. They were in there for a long time, 1995 to 2003, something like that, and then came back in 23, got used to it. I hope there's some longevity to FedEx. I think it's good for our sport to have that brand recognition and the consistency of that brand recognition. Next up on the American Motorsports Power Hour, Chance and I break down Daytona. We talk playoffs. We talk a little bit more news. We'll be back after these important messages from our sponsors.
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0: I'm your co-host, Tommy T. And before we jump into the last segment of our last show on Terrestrial Radio, Chance, I want to thank our sponsor who's been with us from the very beginning, and that's Amarillo Property Management. They have been behind us since day one as our primary sponsor of this show, and they have done such a great job, not just sponsoring us, but helping our community in those residential property management needs for well over 35 years. If you've got a home that you need to rent, give Glenn a call, 806-372-4075. If you've got a home you want to rent, give Glenn a call, 806-372-4075. Let he and his staff show you how they can turn that non-cash-flowing property into a cash-flowing property. That's Amarillo Property Management for over 35 years in the residential property management business. Chance, let's talk a little bit about the playoffs. We've got 13 drivers already in. We've got three drivers that are above the clinch line right now, and that's Bubba Wallace, Austin Cedric, and Shane Van Gisbergen. We've got four drivers that have a mathematical possibility to break into that top 16, starting off with Ryan Preece, followed by Brad Keselowski, Ross Chastain, and then ending up with the 43 car of Eric Jones for Legacy Motor Club. Interesting dynamic. We're going into Daytona, the wild card, super speedway. Anybody can win at that race. What do you see happening as far as these last three playoff spots that are available? And then here's my other question. Did it surprise you that we had this many cars locked into the field with one race left the regular season?
1: No, this is what we expected. So look at the run that Blaney has had, or even better, Joey Logano has had. He's got himself all the way up to ninth in the point standings, and he was on the outside looking in. He was in like 22nd.
0: Right.
1: And he's worked himself up there. So when everybody says, oh, you got to be in the top six or whatever, I don't believe so. I've been saying it all year.
0: All year you've been saying.
1: There is obviously a line somewhere, but if you get on a run, some other people have some misfortune, you're going to be able to make up some headway, and he has. Blaney's been in the top five all year, but for a guy that was sitting 22nd and like, hey, well, only fourth shot is Ryan Blaney, pump the brakes on that too. You start to look at, you know, guys in the Hendrick camp, William Byron, Chase Elliott, Kyle Larson. It's not looking real promising for those guys, but they're not out of it.
0: No.
1: They're not out of it. I mean, at the end of the day, cream rises to the top. And, there's no more road courses. So Shane Van Gisbergen's out. I mean, I think he'll make the chase, but he'll maybe end up 14th, 15th, 16th, somewhere in there. But anything can happen at Daytona. He's only like 31 points to the good. It can happen. I think Ryan Preece could get in. And here's the difference with this for Daytona. In order to make a point, capitalize on your points, it's not just a win and you're in type of thing anymore. So you could, you know, kind of play possum a little bit and just ride around and make sure you're there at the end. These guys have to make sure they're there the whole race now. So you got to capitalize on stage points the whole time. So if you're a Ryan Preece, a Brad Keselowski, Ross, Eric Jones, these guys have to run up front to be able to maximize every point they can. So calamity and chaos could happen more because you're going to see some of them bigger blocks coming to stage end. Being conservative doesn't matter. You're going to see some old-school Brad Keselowski driving through people at restrictor plates, not caring if they're blocking and backing out a little bit because they have to maximize points. So what does that mean? Okay, they may make it through the wreck. Shane Van Gisbergen or somebody like that, Austin Cindric could be caught up in it, and they're done, and somebody else gets in. They're maximizing points. I think it could be a lot of chaos coming into Daytona for that reason alone.
0: Well, you know, you nailed it. The points, stage points, points, points, points, points. That's all we're going to hear throughout the broadcast, and that makes sense. Then you have the other end of the spectrum with a Denny Hamlin, a Ryan Blaney. All they care about is a victory. And it's not like they can, with how the tracks are so different between Darlington and Daytona, they're not going to be running this race to try to figure out what they can do at Darlington. They're going to be running this race to win the race, and then you have these guys sitting outside of the top 16. Now, as I said, we've got Eric Jones at 20, Ross at 19, Brad Keselowski at 18, and 17 is Ryan Preece. Out of those drivers, and this is really pulling something out of your butt, is there any possibility, or if you had to, somebody put a gun to you, said one of these four drivers are going to make it, who would you pick?
1: I'm going to go with, I really like Ryan Preece. I really do. Obviously closer mathematically, but I don't think he wants to be flipped over again at Daytona.
0: No.
1: And I think he learned his lesson from that, but which is all the more reason he's probably going to try to be up front. He's going to be eager. I mean, he's a good plate racer.
0: He's a very good plate racer. Chance, I know we've already talked about New Hampshire, and something I want to digress on just a little bit. We've seen Bubba Wallace be hot, be not. What we saw at New Hampshire last week was very confusing to me as a driver at this level. What was your take on that mistake, I guess you could say it, that Bubba Wallace had that really cost him some points and may have him on the outside looking into the playoff scenario?
1: Pushing hard, right? You know, and he locked it up a little bit, trying to just bite off more than he could chew and make up more time than what he could. I mean, it happens. We see it road courses especially getting hot, Martinsville's, things like that. But what I don't understand is talking about how that car was complete garbage and things like that on the radio. I don't understand what in the world he's talking about. And to me, he's the only guy in the field that gets away with PR stuff like that. Nobody else does. And it blows my mind.
0: That's what makes our sport so unique, is we're at ground zero. We can hear what's going on in the pits, in the car, during the game. That's not a luxury that we have in other sports, especially stick and ball sports. And you're right, it was eye-opening to me when he was criticizing the car and what the challenges were. He blew some points. I mean, it ultimately turned out okay. If he misses the playoffs, there's some good drivers that are going to be available here very, very soon. And could be a little challenging situation for him. All right, Chance Lancaster joins us live this morning from beautiful Pampa, Texas. Don't forget, later tonight, the Coke Zero Sugar 400 on NBC. The Peacock, not the Peacock streaming service, the Peacock channel. You know, the Peacock. NBC network television. Local coverage begins here at 6:30. That green flag flies at about 6:47, give or take. Got weather in the area. Always weather in the area in Daytona this time of year. Chance, what kind of racing should we expect to see tonight? And like you said earlier, is there going to be carnage? Is there going to be chaos? And is there going to be ultimately a winner who we haven't seen in winner's circle this season yet?
1: I think absolutely you will. Well, I say that.
0: Mm-hmm.
1: You're absolutely going to see the carnage and the chaos. The winner, it's a coin toss. I think you could see somebody that we haven't seen all year, but also think, you know, obviously we could have somebody that we have seen. And it's going to be about survival, but guys on that line, they're going to have to maximize points. And it's not just the guys on the outside looking in, but it's also the guys that are just barely above that line, such as Shane Van Gisbergen and Austin Cindric, Bubba Wallace, even up to William Byron. You got to start, you know, trying to maximize points to where you can start getting into the playoffs to make sure that you're, yeah, it's all the way around. And then, you know, Joey Logano is part of that too. He's wanting to make some headway. So there's multiple ways to look at this and dissect it. It's not just a win and you're in. And I think it's better, to be honest with you. There's definitely more avenues to push down and trying to break down the data and analyze.
0: Chance, we got to wrap this bad boy up, but I wanted to ask you real quick, and I'm going to throw my 2 cents in, and then I'm going to need yours. And I think back on some of the special moments that we've had on this program. We've had the best of the best created, kind of a name for ourselves among these drivers and up and down pit wall. Chance, I'll never forget that special Bristol race when you were sitting at the pit wall with Dale Jr., drinking a beer with him, and I saw you on ESPN, I saw you all over social media, and wearing our brand on your shirt, loud and proud, and just having a good old boy conversation with Dale Jr. You didn't forget to turn on your microphone. Chance, I just love that moment that you shared with one of the legends of our sport. What memory do you have going into this? And I know this is a loaded question. Of your time here at the American Motorsports Power Hour, if you have something you could share with us just briefly.
1: There's been a lot.
0: Yeah.
1: We've been on the road a lot. And that one was a really good one.
0: God,
1: and Dale, met him and, you know, interact with him many times at the track, and he recognized that. And some of his media folks, the work we've done with them, you know, and just included us. And that says a lot. But one that I really enjoyed, takes me back to the Daytona 500 in 2023, was being with Rick Hendrick and Jeff Gordon.
2: Yep.
1: When they were revealing Garage 56 car being there at the track, the Thunderbirds were flying over and doing tricks and stunts, and they revealed that beautiful Camaro that they were taking to Le Mans and racing in that with Jimmy and many others. And being a part of that was very special. Being able to talk with Jeff and Rick and Chad about it was really cool and second to none to have a very, very iconic memory and a moment for our sport to go outside of NASCAR and take our stock cars from American Muscle to Europe and to do it better with Hendrick Motorsports. So that was really fun and something that'll stick with me for the rest of my life.
0: And we can't get out of here without thanking the executives here at Connoisseur and Alpha Media, Cal, Huber, Bryce, Tim. I also want to thank Lance Lauterchance, and I think you'll agree with this.
1: Yes.
0: Me on this. Lance taught us the importance of credibility, the importance of the value of the information that we deliver to our listeners and soon to be our viewers, and the importance of the accuracy and the credibility and making sure what we're saying, we feel confident that we're getting the right information out there. And Chance, I love you, and I tell you that almost every time we speak. You have brought a element to this program that could not be possible in any other situation. Your knowledge, your passion, your ability to travel, your understanding of our great sport is second to none. Brianna O'Leary, she has grown so tremendously as a personality in media, has really been able to deliver some incredible content, and I just cannot wait until we air that first podcast and people really can see what we're bringing to the American Motorsports Power podcast. I love you, Chance. Thank you so much for everything you've done for us, and I can't wait for the next chapter of this story.
1: Yeah, it's coming. It's coming rapidly, and I do want to mimic a lot of this. Was not possible without Mr. Lawner. This goes back to before being on radio. We were on TV, and all of it was due to Lance Lawner. And he wanted us, and he really kicked off this with the both of us during COVID when everybody's lives were turned upside down, and we were doing this video and streaming and tuning into different things. One network turned to another one, and here we are. Lance Lawner is very much so a backbone of why we're here and doing what we've done and where we're going. I can't thank him enough. It's been awesome to be a part of that and his shows in the past, too, that he's brought us on to. So love that guy.
0: You got it, brother. Thank you, Chance, so much. I can't thank you enough. We'll reconvene in a different place, in a different time, and you're the best, brother. Thank you so much, Chance.
1: Yep, take care.
0: That was Chance Lancaster, our racing expert, our NASCAR insider. But there's also some folks that I can't not end this show without thanking, and that's you, our listeners. The absolute most important aspect of what we do is the opportunity to entertain you. Thank you so much. So until next time, Godspeed.
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0: spying on federal border agents. Pentagon officials confirm the counter-drone mission is expanding with new detection. Drivers in South Texas border towns carry the heaviest car loan burdens in the nation. A study released Wednesday by WalletHub found Rio Grande ranks first and Donna second nationwide for auto debt. Researchers report car loans in Rio Grande City equal 92% of local median income compared to 25% nationally. In Donna, auto debt tops 89% of income, with Texas claiming 8 of the top 10 cities across the country. For KGNC News, I'm Michael J. Stevens.
1: Our weekend forecast looks like summertime written all over it. We've had some showers and storms around the last couple days. Those will kind of diminish in coverage, so sunshine takes over. Just looks like kind of hot, kind of windy conditions today. Southwest winds 15 to 25, and we should see a high temperature in the neighborhood of 100. A pleasant evening tonight and quiet as we cool on down to 70 degrees. Tomorrow looks like another hot day right at 100. With your first alert forecast from News Channel 10, I'm Doppler Dave.
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3: 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And
4: thank you for having me.
3: As we really have Adair on, she's an attorney, works primarily in the estate planning area.
4: And probate.
3: And probate. And we have often talked about the documents that are needed to be able to get through life, and wills, powers of attorney, directive to physicians, medical powers of attorney, ladybird deeds, and a whole lot of very interesting stuff. We'll be glad to talk about that also, but there's a whole series of things that happen during a process after someone passes away. And often it's the term that is used for that is probate. And for a whole lot of people, probate is a four-letter word. They don't want to have anything go through probate. They'll do things that are counterproductive to avoid probate. They'll give stuff away. They'll impoverish themselves. They'll come things that make very little sense just to avoid probate. Now, probate, how difficult is probate?
4: Well, that all depends on whether you've taken care of business before you die or not. You know, that goes back to, did you do a will? Did you do a ladybird or transfer on death deed? Or did you ignore all that stuff, like the plague too, thinking you didn't want to face it? And if you did, then you've just made probate about 10 times harder in a lot of instances for your loved ones that are left behind.
3: It's sort of a lot of folks are in denial and go, well, I really am going to live a lot longer, and I'll just kick it, the can down the road. I'll just wait a while before I actually get my ducks in a row. And then I've actually had somebody say this to me, which is just, holy cow, well, I'll be dead, and I don't care whether they have a problem with it.
4: Yeah.
3: I mean, literally.
4: Yeah. So why did you go to the trouble of accumulating anything while you're alive? Now, I mean, if you don't own anything, then maybe that's okay. And you can take care of a whole lot of things by designating beneficiaries or payable on death provisions on accounts. But if you own real estate, particularly if you own real estate that's not your homestead, then it's real important to have done a will, because otherwise your loved ones will have a lot of trouble trying to sell the real estate, and

0: You get into what's called an intestate probate situation, and that's like a 3 or 4 step process. It's about 4 times at least as expensive as a probate if there's a will, and you have to go in and prove what's called, well, you have to do what's called an application for determination of heirship. So you have to figure out who legally are the heirs to the estate. And depending on who's left when somebody dies, that may not be real straightforward. I've had a number of people through the years whose loved one had never married, never had any children, parents are deceased, no sisters and brothers. And so then you end up having to go to like aunts and uncles, and it gets real complicated. In one case, we ended up with 28 heirs all over the country and one in Germany, most of whom had never even heard of this guy. You know, they had to be contacted. And then the second step you have to do is an administration of the estate. If you can get all the heirs to agree to what's called an independent administration, that's easier because then the person who's acting as the administrator can sell property and do other things without approval of the court. But in this one case I'm talking about, or any case where all of the heirs don't agree, we had one out of the 28 refuse to agree to an independent administration. So then we had to do what's called a dependent administration, where the administrator has to apply to the court first to sell real estate or vehicles or personal property. Then they have to submit the proposed agreement to the court for approval. Then they have to file a report of sale, and then they have to file another report for the court to approve the final reckoning after the sale. And I left out, part of the application for determination of heirship is that an attorney ad litem has to be appointed to represent the interests of, quote, unknown heirs, even if there aren't any. But I say it's because so many people have lied to the courts through the years that that's become a provision of the law. In addition to that, there has to be a notice published in the newspaper to unknown heirs. So you now, instead of maybe $1,500, you're looking at $5,000 or $6,000.
1: And can I throw gasoline on the fire? Maybe there's some minor children that are the heirs to this fortune that could be happening.
0: Yeah.
1: Are they inappropriately been named without a custodian, trustee, as the recipient of a beneficiary of life insurance, or we can really get these things even more complicated.
0: And if that's the case, then there'll have to be guardians appointed for the children, for their person, which means who has custody of them, and the estate, who has the right to take care of the stuff that they've inherited. And that's a whole other expensive can of worms.
1: Well, as we kind of come back in here, this is all of the documents that we've talked about are quite simply done if they're in place and the ownership of the accounts that they may have are in place and the beneficiaries are all in line and all still alive, then all of a sudden, most of you don't have probate. You don't have to go through a probate process. Is there a simpler probate besides the full-blown, I think I'm going to torture you
0: well, number
1: after
0: one,
1: death
0: let me,
1: probate?
0: Let me disabuse people of the notion that a regular probate, if you have a will with the correct provisions, is not a torturous procedure. It's very simple. Generally can be done in a few months at the most, unless there's some complications or the estate's unduly large and there are a lot of beneficiaries. It's not that expensive.
1: You don't even have to show up to court.
0: Well.
1: Or do you?
0: Well, they're doing it. The judges, most places, or a lot of places now, are doing telephone hearings or Zoom hearings so that you don't have to travel to the court. Now, that's not always true. So if we have somebody who comes in whose loved one died in, say, Wheeler County rather than Potter or Randall, we have to call the judge's office to find out how they will conduct their probate hearings. And some of them still require that the party and their attorney show up in person for the hearing. But I'm going to say, in Potter and Randall counties, it's very simple. Potter County, the judge conducts the probate hearing on the telephone. In Randall County, the judge conducts the hearing by Zoom. And so they don't even have to be here. They can be someplace else and appear, which has just made things so much easier.
1: As I've often counseled folks, is to have their set of professionals that they're working with that are already in place before they get sick, before they die. You've already worked with your estate attorney. You've already worked with your certified financial planner. You have your tax issues discussed and decided long before you ever pass away, so that you don't have any of these surprise things happening in for your heirs, your loved ones that are going to be receiving this beneficiary. It becomes a love gift after that instead of a painful episode. It's painful to lose your loved one, but also have to go through a very torturous situation to be able to claim the property.
0: Yes. Yeah. That's my soapbox. You know, it's, you know, just do it. Just get it done. We're not guaranteed that we can't, you know, we're not going to walk out and get hit by a truck. And it's even more important for people that have minor children, because as we discussed earlier, if you pass on and you have minor children that are your beneficiaries, then there's either going to have to be a guardianship open for them. Well, there will have to be a guardianship opened, but you can take care of those things in a will. You can name who you would want to act as guardian, which saves a lot of heartache, so you don't have relatives fighting over that. Then you may still have to do the guardianship proceeding, but it's easier. That's for custody, physical custody of the children. But in your will, you can set up trusts for the minor children to receive the property, appoint somebody you trust as the trustee to administer and distribute that to the kids, and you don't have to distribute their interest to them when they turn 18 like you would in a straight guardianship. You can provide their interest remain in trust until they're 25, which is real common with my clients. Hopefully get them through college and kind of on their feet before they receive an inheritance. Or you can do distributions at certain ages, you know, like 25% at age 20, another 25 at age 25, and the balance at 30. Or I have some clients who want their interest held in trust till they're 50. They don't have a whole lot of trust in their kids.
1: Very often we're finding that not everybody's family is perfect. I don't know whether that comes as a big shock or not, but occasionally we have folks that have, as we say, the person that would like to do all the business is the biggest bully in the family and the most selfish. And by doing the proper documents and having the person that you trust the most, that's the fairest, be named as the executor and the trustee of whatever trust you have, then you're assured that that biggest bully is not going to have an overdue say in what happens.
0: Yeah. The other funny thing that often comes up in estate planning is the client will say, well, I'm perfectly fine with my son or daughter receiving it, but I don't want their spouse to get their hands on it. And you say, well, you know, we can provide that it goes to your child, but, you know, it's probably not going to be real good for their marriage for you to say in the will, but, you know, but your spouse is to never get their hands on it. Once you've left it to your child, it's up to them to take care of what happens after they're gone.
1: I'm visiting right now with a client that is elderly. He's in his 90s, and he is discussing now the fact that his children are already retired. They've already saved enough money to retire on. They really are not in need of this money right now. He's had to spend it and dwindle it somewhat, so he's not going to leave a huge estate. Is it possible, and I'm going to leave this open, don't answer it because we're going to go to break here, is it possible to leave it to another generation, like his grandchildren, his great-grandchildren? As we think about this, is that something that works out? Let's go ahead and take a break. If you'd like to talk to a certified financial planner at Dale Buckner, Inc. about estate planning, planning. 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

0: appointment, or you can give Adair Buckner attorney a call. 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
1: My phone number is 806-220-0150, or you can look me up on Google. I'm the only Adair Buckner attorney in Amarillo, and I rank real high on searches.
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0: This is Dale Buckner's Financial Clinic, visiting with Adair Buckner, an attorney at law, and both have the last name. We're married, so great to have you back on the show. And as we're kind of having this discussion about minor children, you really gave a lot of detail about some of the things that might help avoid the guardianships and the intestate probate. The documents are relatively easy to set up. What if we have an elderly person that would like to skip a generation and skip their children? In fact, their kids are adults, and they would really like to send this beneficiary to their grandchildren or great-grandchildren. How does that work out?
1: Well, it's real easy. They just name them as the beneficiaries in their will or whatever other provisions, you payable on death or beneficiary designations on those kinds of assets, which are usually referred to as non-probate assets. But, yeah, you absolutely can skip a generation or two, however's most appropriate. But then you get back into the caveat, if any of those people might be minors, make sure you have trusts in place for them to receive the property. Now, as if you're the grandparent, you can't provide for guardianship of the person of minor children. That's who would have custody of them. That would be up to the parent, but you darn sure can provide trust provisions and who you would want to be the trustee and how long you want the trust to be in effect. And a whole lot of my clients also will add provisions to their trust that say if the child is receiving money for college, they have to maintain a 3-point grade

0: 3-point GPA. They have to maintain at least 12 hours a semester. You know, they can't be messing around forever in college and never accomplishing anything. It'd be the standard trust fund babies.
1: I'm kind of, can you name a person not yet born? I'm asking.
0: Yeah.
1: So what I'm thinking about is we have a couple of folks that are likely going to lose capacity. In other words, they're getting elderly. They're starting to have first signs of dementia. They really are quite competent right now, but we're concerned about them eventually losing their capacity to make decisions, and they have, let's say they have one in the oven. They've got a great grandkid in the oven that they would really like to have in the list also, and or they have some that they have never even been conceived yet. How did that work?
0: Well, you just would leave to a class and, you know, say to the lineal descendants, which would mean children born to or adopted by generally, and we define that in the will, to my son, my grandson, whomever. And then at the time those children are born, then they would be entitled to their share, and the will should spell out how they're to share. If you've got three kids and one of your children has two children, another one has six, do you want them to share per capita, meaning all of those kids mm-hmm. would get an equal share, or do you want them to share what's called per stirpes, so that the two kids get the share of their parent and the six kids get 1/6 share of what their parent would have received. So those kind of things are important.
1: In the last week, we've done four different beneficiary changes that had the per capita and the per stirpes as the choice, and then went through and explained the differences in it in the documents. And so that's a real good one for folks to ask their financial planner. Incidentally, if you don't have a financial planner, you should get one. We're really fun to work with, and we're even more fun to work with here at Dell Buckner Inc. 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If you'd like to visit with an attorney about your estate plan and your estate documents, how would they get in touch?
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10: Summertime definitely controlling our weekend forecast. Going to be hot and the wind picking up a little bit. Southwest winds today, 15 to 25 miles per hour. But if you're making plans, looks like temperatures get up right about the 100-degree mark. Should see a pretty quiet radar tonight. Not as many storms as we've had lately, but we'll cool down to around 70. And we have a similar day tomorrow where we start off mild, end up near 100. With your first alert forecast from News Channel 10, I'm Doppler Dave.
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0: Right next to your office.
1: Oh.
0: In the old Amarillo building, historic, soon to be 100 years old, at the corner of 3rd and Polk in Amarillo.
1: So there is a very tall building next door that has a really big bank called Amarillo National Bank next door, and we're the building right next to it that's an 8-story building. It was the first high-rise in Amarillo, historic Amarillo building.
0: Well, I tell clients we're across from the police station and in between that and the Maxor building.
1: So we're talking about estate planning. We're talking about making those plans, and a whole lot of times I've had a client come in and say, well, in preparation of my passing, I just want to give the ranch away. I'm just going to give it to them, let them mess with the whole thing, and I'm not going to charge them anything for it. I just want to, or I want to give the house to them, or I want to give all of my highly appreciated stock to my kids before I die. What's some of the complications there?
0: Well, you better take a good hard look at it before you do that, because it could have disastrous consequences if you have a whole lot of gain in the asset, because if you gift it, the recipient does not get what's called the stepped-up basis in the asset. If you wait and the person inherits it, or if you do the Lady Bird deed or transfer on death deed, the recipient gets the stepped-up basis, which means they take the asset with the value assessed as of the date of death. Otherwise, that doesn't happen, and it could, especially, you know, like a ranch that's been in the family for 100 years. I mean, there could be tremendous gain in that. End up having to be paid.
1: We have a client that is currently selling a very, very substantial ranch. It's a famous one of the ranches here in town that's selling in the $7 to $10 million range, and that the assets that have been in the family now for 40, 50 years have appreciated substantially. So you'd kind of go in $500,000 to $7 million. So there's a long-term capital gain that is going to be there that's going to be substantial. Most of the time we counsel folks in that if you're going to sell it before you pass away, then we would like to talk to you about maybe having some sort of an ability to throw that gain into the future and not have to pay it immediately. And there's techniques that we can do. If you want to talk to a certified financial planner in our office about what's happening if you're imminently going to be selling or discussing selling your appreciated property or stock, give us a call at 806-358-7977, 1-800-299-PLAN. If you want to make the documents, part of the certified financial planner can do a lot of talking, but we can't do legal documents. We got to ask.
0: Thank goodness.
1: One of the reasons that we really partner up, we don't just partner up with Adair on the estate planning. We partner up with multiple other estate planning attorneys around town, depending on the complexity of the issues, especially if we're talking about a very large estate that may be in the $10, $20, $30 million range. We may be visiting with another attorney or two.
0: Yeah.
1: Kind of tell us about the board certified estate planning attorneys.
0: You can become board certified, and there are a number of those in town that have done that. I'm not board certified, and I generally will not handle estates where the value of the estate is in excess of the federal estate tax exemption.
1: And what
0: but currently, that's
1: what?
0: Like $22.5 or $23 million. So most of us don't fall into that category, and you know, and up to that point, I'm comfortable handling most estates. If it gets over that, so go see somebody that's certified in those issues. But you know, like you said before, it's always wise to have a CPA involved too, even on smaller estates, just to make sure that, you know, we're covering the bases and not leaving any tax loopholes anywhere that could catch your beneficiaries.
1: There are techniques of being able to put a sell of a property in trust and be able to have it go over into another purchase. It's called a 1031 exchange, and that could allow you to not have to pay the capital gains tax on sell of a property. So those are the kind of techniques that you could talk to with your CPA, your enrolled agent, or your certified financial planner. As we kind of come to this spot where a lot of our clients, many, many, many of our clients are some of the pioneer families that have inherited the agricultural land around here.
0: Or oil and gas interests.
1: Oil and gas. Well, yeah. So let's talk about oil and gas for just a minute. Well, I'm going to kind of pose the question, then we'll go to a break, and then you can kind of answer it after. A lot of my clients have oil and gas interests in other states. A lot of Oklahoma royalty interests. So we got a lot of royalty interests down near San Antonio that we talk about. A lot of oil and gas interests in the Permian Basin. And then, of course, Borger is a huge amount of oil and gas interests there. Some of them have been developed and others of them haven't been. So some of them are actually paying out income and others of them may be sitting there with lease that is not a shutdown. There's been a lot of stuff shut down, I guess. A lot of complicated things. Let's go ahead and take a break, and then we'll visit with you about oil and gas if that's part of your family's inheritance. 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
1: 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And I'm telling you, virtually everybody I ask seems to have a royalty. A lot of times it is a interest that has not been developed, but very often we have folks with developed interests that are paying out substantial amounts of money every month.
0: Or not so substantial.
1: Or not so substantial.
0: Well, a lot of clients right now are, say, getting $20, $30 a month, and it's like, do we even need to mess
1: true.
0: With this?
1: Yeah, there you go. Well, and the answer is absolutely, and the reason is that piece of property may be developed again. There may be holdings of oil and gas that are below the current developed field that may be developed. There's a whole lot of reasons that you want your heirs to be able to continue to have that wealth inside that royalty interest. Now, the question that I really have is, what if there are royalty interests in more than one state?
0: Well, then that's one of the times that I would generally recommend that the client have a trust. Otherwise, they could end up having to do probates in multiple states or at least incur expense in the other states of recording the probate proceedings in the state where they live, and the interest can be passed real easily through a trust. Another approach that we've used a lot recently, and this, again, is a lady bird or transfer on death deed, can be used for oil and gas interests in Texas and in New Mexico and probably some other states. Oklahoma, I'm not so sure about. I'd have to double-check on that again. But I tell clients who have oil and gas interests in Oklahoma, that's a prime reason to put those interests in the trust, because my experience has been that the Oklahoma probate proceedings are a lot more expensive than Texas, and Oklahoma doesn't have a lot of the shortcut type proceedings that we do in Texas, where if there aren't any outstanding debts of the estate, you can bypass a lot of the steps. In Texas, we have what's called a probate is a minimum of title if the applicant for probate can swear there are no outstanding debts other than a lien on real estate. Then you can do the simplified procedure where there doesn't have to be an inventory and appraisement of the estate filed, and there does not have to be notice published in the newspaper to creditors, and just kind of shortcuts. And then the title property automatically vests in the people named as the beneficiaries in the will, without having to do executor's deeds or things like that.
1: Now, this is a little history that Adair knows about. This will be something probably new for the whole folks that have listened to the program. But my grandfather was an attorney here in Amarillo, Texas, W.D. Wilson. He was a landman primarily, and so he did a whole lot of the landman. He read law with Judge Cooper, who was the attorney here. So if you kind of think about this, there may be some of this back in the history of your family. And then he heard about this oil field that was developing down in Spur, Texas, that needed a landman. And so he went there and stayed and lived in Spur, Texas during the 20s in the Depression, and was a lot of times he was receiving, instead of getting cash for his work, he was receiving a royalty interest in for his instead. So it's sort of like barter system. And so there, he received probably 40 or 50 of these royalty interests at the time. He had seven kids. At his passing, that the seven interest went out to the seven kids, and my mother received her share. And then at her passing, five of us kids received that share again. So we have a fractional interest in about 50 different wells. That's the long story. And now you... A dare helped so much. We did a small estate affidavit instead of doing the full probate. Kind of explain. I've messed up the name of what we were able to do for her to be able to transfer those assets over to my generation, where I got 1/20 of that.
0: It was not a small estate affidavit. That's something different.
1: Okay.
0: In Texas, if there's no will, there's a procedure called a small estate affidavit, but if there is a will, you can't do that.
1: We had a will.
0: We did affidavit of heirship, and if there'd been any problem transferring title under that, we would have done the probate of the will. But as it was, all the title companies were happy with the affidavit of heirship, which is sets out the family history and who the heirs would be by law under Texas inheritance law. All those people sign. You have two independent witnesses. You set out all the property of the estate, and then that's recorded in every county where there's property owned. And for a lot of property in Texas, that does work. But then I always advise clients. In fact, my engagement letter for an affidavit of heirship says, not all third parties will accept this. And if that's the case, we'll have to come back in and do a probate. But, you know, sometimes we'll call ahead of time, call a title company in the area and say, are you accepting affidavits of heirship to pass title to property? If they say yes, then we'll go ahead with it. If they say no, then we know that's not going to be the option.
1: I'm going to ask this question. Just this last week, I was visiting with a widow that recently her husband passed away, one of our clients, and she was saying that she really thought she had taken care of everything at the appraisal office, that she didn't need to do a change of deed. And she's shaking her head. We're going to answer it afterwards.
0: I hear this all the time.
1: So let's go ahead and say, if you're in the process of not wanting to take care of your deceased relative's estate and you'd like to visit with an attorney, how would they get in touch with you, Adair?
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1: 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Adair is a frequent guest on our program, and we love to have someone talking about estate planning that can do the legal documents. Certified financial planners are not legally allowed to do the legal documents. If some,
0: and I'm very happy about that.
1: I'm going to say, if some insurance person that says they will do it for you, if a financial planner says they'll do it for you, if the person at the hospital says they'll do it for you, that's not the right answer. You should have your legal documents done by an attorney and done appropriately.
0: Well, that leads me right into how many messes I've had to clean up because people tried to do their own will. They found a form online. They thought that was going to take care of it. They didn't have it witnessed properly. They didn't have it notarized properly. They didn't include the right wording in it. And it just, you end up spending a whole lot more money than after you die to offset what you think you saved by doing it yourself.
1: Well, I'm having, occasionally I'll have somebody come in. They say, well, I don't really have anything. I don't really need to do that. And then I'll say, well, why don't you go talk to Adair and find out whether that stuff that you don't have, that you really do have, is going to need the legal documents. And even if you are not needing a will, I come back in, you need a power of attorney. Absolutely, every single living person that's an adult needs a power of attorney. They need a directive to physicians, and they need a living will. You need to tell your loved ones whether to have machines keep you alive or not.
0: Well, and you need a medical power of attorney, too, if you're not able to make decisions on your own care.
1: We really come back in. Now, there's a couple of little caveats on the power of attorney, and that is a power of attorney is only good while you're still alive. So
0: yeah.
1: I have had this week someone come in. They said, well, I've got his power of attorney. I want you to sell some stuff and send me the money. And I said, no, I can't sell anything for a dead person.
0: Yeah.
1: Sort of blunt.
0: Say congratulations.
1: I wasn't
0: but
1: quite that blunt when we were talking to
0: him. Power
1: them.
0: Of attorney dies when the person died.
1: The power of attorney dies when the person dies. So there's a whole lot of other issues that we do have as we are receiving loved ones in. We want to be able to help them to get through the grieving process. We have a series of letters that we send out on the grieving process. I know your office does a marvelous job when you hear one of your former clients has passed away and the loved ones come in. Kind of tell us about what you would like to have happen if someone has passed away here recently.
0: Well, you know, it doesn't, generally speaking, you don't have to get to the attorney's office before the funeral service or right after. Some folks think, oh, I've got to get to the attorney's office right away while people are in town for the funeral. And that's usually not the case. Take your time to grieve and get your brains in your head a little bit. But, you know, don't wait too long. If you wait too long, it makes things harder. And in Texas, if you don't probate a will within 4 years, unless you can show good cause for not doing that, the will's disregarded and the estate passes by intestacy, which may
1: what?
0: Not be what's...
1: Are you serious?
0: Well, and that gets really bad where there are stepchildren and the person who's deceased wants to leave their estate, to their second or third spouse or whatever, if they had children by a prior marriage, then the children will get the deceased person's one-half interest, and the surviving spouse will only get their half interest.
1: Well, that would
0: make
1: you sick.
0: Community property. And I've seen lots of really bad situations caused by that. Let me just say one more thing real quickly. I hear it all the time. People come in and say, oh, I owns a house, and he passed away, and we didn't think we had to do anything. The tax office changed the property over to my name, and they come in and say, you know, I need to get it transferred. I want to sell it, and the title company won't let me do it. They say, just because you jointly own property and the tax or the appraisal district transferred the property to your name on your spouse's death does not mean that you own the whole property. There has to be some legal step taken to get it into your name.
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12: The sanctions were just the start of it. I'm Daria Albinger, Fox News. The Trump administration is ramping up the economic pressure on Iran. Fox's Jonathan Hunt is in Tel Aviv.
13: If Treasury Secretary, as he put it, then much more needs to be done. So he will head to a G20 summit in Asheville, North Carolina next week.

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5: The Markley, Van Camp, and Robbins Show. Jamie Markley, David Van Camp, Scott Robbins. Hope you had a good weekend. Unbelievable what happened at the old WNBA game. A lot of people are talking about this.
6: Man, I am literally shaking still at this absolute unabashed show and display of blatant transphobia.
5: I saw it myself.
7: Against, I saw it too.
6: Against a stunning and brave woman, Enes Kanter Freedom. Former NBA player who has decided he's going to identify as a woman and play in the WNBA. That's what he wants to do.
5: Yeah.
6: So he was courtside and he's getting ready to, you know, he's, you know, cheering on what may be potential rivals or teammates in the W.
5: Yes.
6: And he gets booted because he cheered too much for Sophie Cunningham of the Indiana Fever. And the Chicago Sky's Natasha Cloud was very upset with him and kicked him out because she hates trans people. She hates the bigotry on display. This is, it is 2026. I thought we were past this.
5: Thought it was a league of acceptance.
6: So Enes Kanter Freedom, who's definitely a very strong woman. I mean, she didn't look like she was shaking as much as I was. I'm still shaking right now.
5: He was shaking so much he grew a full beard at courtside.
6: He did.
5: Yes.
7: He stood up. He's I forget how tall that guy is, but he's a big dude.
6: He's like 6'10 or something.
5: Woman,
6: like
5: yeah. Scott.
7: Oh, I'm sorry. Woman, female, girl.
5: There you go.
7: Yes. He's going to dominate.
5: So, yes, she spoke.
8: I put my hands up to celebrate, right? Literally, a couple positions later, Natasha came back and started screaming and yelling and said, she's not going to sleep with you. And I was like, I am not trying to sleep with her. I'm just here to protect women and support her.
5: Talking about Sophie Cunningham, right. Of course. Yes.
8: And then, obviously, after that, she started yapping and she started to walk towards me. And literally, I just got up. And then I was like, I'm just here to protect women, and that's all. Right? And then she started to yell. She started to use some very heavy language. She started to actually cuss. And I was very shocked that there were a lot of kids and there were a lot of teenagers was at that game. And I just cannot believe that she was just cussing and using those F-bombs in front of all these kids. And that is not, I mean, I'm sure like she's loved in Chicago and many kids and idolizing her and stuff, but that's not a WNBA athlete should react, you know? And then anyway, and then after that, the security guy, you know, came, and then I was like, listen, you need to leave. I was like, can you please tell me why do I need to leave? They said, look, you just need to leave.
5: Well, there you go.
6: And these hateful people in the bleachers, they were yelling down at this brave, brave individual, saying, boo, get out of here. It was just, I mean, there are not words that I can use on the radio to properly showcase my dismay at this blatant transphobia and bigotry.
5: What you're saying is that this person, it took incredible bravery to come out as a woman after years as a man in the NBA.
6: Yes.
5: Knowing the ridicule that this person would face by identifying as a woman.
6: I mean,
5: and there are some people that claim to be mind readers that know that maybe he's faking this and that others are not.
6: Well,
5: and somehow they have these incredible psychic powers to know whether or not someone's faking being a woman or really believing it.
7: Yes. Well, what's the test? There is no test. You just say you are.
5: Yes.
7: That's it.
6: Enes,
7: you say you are, you are. There you go.
6: Enes Kanter.
5: But you don't have the mind-reading gene, Scott.
7: Enes rhymes with penis.
6: Thank you.

0: Thank you for that.
1: That's why he can't play in the
0: WNBA. Got it. Okay.
2: Enes Kanter Freedom is the Jackie Robinson of our time.
1: Gosh dang.
2: Luckily, Enes Kanter Freedom is strong enough to withstand the abuse from these fans who are so close-minded.
3: Boy, oh boy.
1: I've never seen an 80-20 issue in my life take up this much oxygen. Holy cow.
3: It is,
1: it
3: man.
1: Really is amazing to me.
3: And again, this whole thing, because Sophie Cunningham was asked a question,
1: yeah,
3: and she has the opinion of over 75% of people in this country.
1: Yes.
3: But for these people, it's beyond the pale.
1: Right. Once you step out of the cult, man, you're...
3: It's...
1: Yes. They're damning you at that point. Yeah, I mean, it's really something. You know, and I try to separate... I told you about this before, but I'm going through stuff over the weekend. I'm seeing all this stuff. Mm-hmm. And pretty much universally, everyone was on the same page.
3: Yes.
1: Like, what Kanter's doing is really relatively a genius. He's making them do things they don't want to do.
3: Yes.
1: And he's forcing the issue by saying, why not? Hey, if all you got to do is say you are, then you are, right?
3: Right.
1: There's no other way to prove it. But guys like Jeff Perlman, the great author, I love his books. I've read several of his books. He writes sports.
3: Yeah.
1: Great books. But he came out on his podcast and was like, you know, Enes Kanter is an a-hole. For this. I'm a little surprised. I didn't realize he was that kind
3: of... Oh, he's left.
1: But
3: he's
1: that's,
3: left.
1: That's insanity. You're a sports
3: is the guy
1: writer.
3: That wrote the book about the Mets and the 90s Cowboys, and I think he's a great writer.
1: I think so, too. Yeah.
3: And he's got the mind virus, too.
1: But it's like, I can't deal with that anymore. I mean, what are you talking about, man?
3: I know.
1: He's the D-bag? That's what he called him.
3: Yes, exactly.
1: You know, it's like...
3: For pointing this out.
1: For showing everybody how ludicrous the whole thing is. This entire conversation we're having.
3: I agree.
1: Gosh dang. Yeah.
3: Okay.
1: Well,
3: there'll be more on that, because there's a lot of different angles to this. And then there's a clash outside the arena.
1: Oh, I saw that, too.
3: Of course. It's just pretty wild.
1: It's an upside-down world, my friends.
3: And then you have the Democratic Party taken over by the Democratic Socialists, basically the Marxists.
2: Oh, yeah.
1: Communists.
3: Yes. Yes.
2: They call themselves Democratic Socialists, though. The Democratic Socialists of America... I like there are a few different accounts. Forget his last name, Stu something, who follows all of this stuff with the DSA. There are a few other groups that they just get into these Zoom calls and look at these dorks talking about their revelation, what they're going to do.
3: Yeah.
2: Well, this guy says, hey, there's somebody who's going to have to get violent, apparently.
3: Okay.
4: We have seen that the Democratic Party establishment that we have has to be ripped out. We can actually start to grab hold of the ship of state and steer it in our direction, but it's going to be a, you know, violent process.
3: Oh, really?
1: A violent process.
2: This is what makes me laugh so much when I hear all these Democrats on Capitol Hill saying, well, it's a big tent. They don't want a big tent. They want to wear your tent like a skin suit.
3: Yes.
1: Yes.
3: Yeah, that's the whole plan. They'll go along with, yes, it's a big tent. Thank you for welcoming us in until we take it over.
2: Yes.
3: And then boot you or take you out in a violent way. It doesn't really matter. Yeah, you're seeing that all over the place. Meanwhile, as far as legacy media goes, playing the same games, very much trying to call out anybody that would say maybe – have parents take a look at vaccines and the schedule and figure out what's best for them and have them talk to their doctor. No! You need to do exactly what the pharmaceutical companies suggest they do.
1: Mm-hmm.
3: That should be just part of it. As Dr. Oz was on with Margaret Brennan on CBS, I don't know if you caught this or not.
5: The question, again, this comes back to a much more fundamental issue, Margaret. Do parents have the right to ask questions? We already experienced what happened during COVID when we took away that right from parents. They were forced to give their kids COVID vaccines.
6: They were not forced to give their kids.
5: Well, they were pushed hard and oftentimes hindered from doing what they wanted to do, like going out socially if their kids were not included in these programs. What we should, as a nation.
6: Mandate.
5: No, of course, it's not up to the state. It's not up to the federal government. It's up to the states. States do this. The request of the president is to make sure that states offer parents either eligibility because of religious beliefs or other reasons why they may not want to have their kids take all the vaccines in order. Let's pick a specific example, hepatitis B. Hepatitis B is a vaccine I happen to like. I got the hepatitis B vaccine, but it helps adults avoiding issues if they're involved, for example, in my case as a doctor, if I would just hit myself with a needle with a patient, but it usually is for drug abusers and for people who are involved in...
6: Or infants who could be exposed by a caregiver, by someone in their house, by parent unwittingly, which is why it is provided
5: extraordinarily,
6: to children.
5: Extraordinarily rare, and
1: right.
5: It's hard to design an entire program around just that possibility. The reality is, if a parent wants to delay this vaccine from the hour the child is born for a few years because they don't think they're going to be in those high-risk categories, why not give the parent that choice? Again, we're going to pay for it no matter what.
3: It's so maddening to watch this go on and on and on. And the way they try to paint the current administration when it comes to this, where what they're talking about is just common sense. There is a war on freaking common sense. And I will say, maybe I was a little naive to think, okay, once Trump won in 24, we're going to get back to common sense.
1: No.
3: No, the nonsensical people are fighting tooth and nail, and it's not going to stop.
1: They've doubled and tripled down. Margaret Brennan is so smug.
3: Oh, yeah.
1: Just so smug.
3: Yes.
1: Well, not quite as smart as I am, are you, Dr. Oz?
3: Well, it wasn't mandated.
1: Yeah.
3: Was it? Okay, you know exactly what he meant.
1: Yeah, of course you did. Yes. But it's that...
3: I know.
1: She rubs me the wrong way, man.
3: It's oh, just, you're
1: not alone.
3: Everything
1: is smug.
3: Oh.
1: Humorless and smug.
3: Oh, no. I could go on and on about Margaret Brennan.
1: Ugh.
3: But it's time for Mashup Monday.
1: Oh, yeah.
3: This is what we look forward to.
1: Yeah.
3: David's got a great one. This is a bunch all combined together?
2: Yes, it is. So, you know, last week I said, I'm not really sure if this mashup is going to work. And I think we kind of agreed, eh, it was Seven Nation Army with Smells Like Teen Spirit. It was
3: Yeah.
2: It was all right.
3: Yeah.
2: Well, this is a tour de force from Bill McClintock. Call this my penance.
3: Okay.
2: It's Peter Gabriel's Sledgehammer. Sly and the Family Stones, thank you for letting me be myself again.
3: Awesome.
2: Stevie Wonder's Superstition and Pink Floyd's Another Brick in the Wall Part 2.
1: Holy smokes.
3: I think all of us like at least three out of the four.
2: Yes.
1: I think I might like all four.
3: You like a Pink Floyd song?
1: Yeah, that one I do.
3: Okay.
1: Yeah.
3: All right, roll it.

0: Yes.
1: Wow, that's really well done.
2: No, man.
0: That is good. All right.
2: Really good.
3: Coming out of left field blew my mind when I was
0: I like that.
3: This
0: yeah.
1: Yeah.
0: Ear shifting going on all over the place. Yes.
1: You lose the Peter Gabriel vocal, it's an A+.
0: Hey, now.
1: Sorry, Scott. Just kidding. Christians and Muslims are branches on the same tree? Who said that? Oh. And the five stories we're watching today coming up.
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12: Yes, Great Britain has some major problems. They've allowed a lot of so-called immigrants, meaning illegal aliens, to take refuge in their country. But now they're finding out that they have to remind these mostly Muslim, mostly Middle Eastern men that women are not available for rape or to be sexually abused or to be physically abused or anything like that.
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0: The Markley Van Camp and Robbins Show. Oh, boy. Jamie Markley, David Van Camp, Scott Robbins. Yep. We have a lot of fun. We do.
1: We do.
0: Now it's time for the five stories we're watching today.
2: 1, 2, 3, 4, 5.
3: All right, number five, New York City Democratic Socialist leader Gustavo Gordillo, Gay Gomez Adams. He was, we went through the saga last week, and there's an addendum to this now. So he was kicked out of a labor union because he didn't pay his dues or show up to work. His parents bought him a $1.5 million house. And now he's been caught about lying about living in an apartment because, you know, he's one of the people, right? I know what it's like to try to make ends meet. Well, he lived in that apartment for a few months during the gut renovation of that $1.5 million house his parents bought him.
1: Well, you got to live somewhere,
3: and
1: right?
3: And he was evicted for not paying rent.
1: You're kidding me.

0: rich kid and a welcher all at the same time.
1: Yes. Yeah.
0: Unreal.
1: Number four, a Texas judge denied Carmelo Anthony's request for a new trial in the stabbing death of 17-year-old Austin Metcalf.
0: Well, it wasn't even close.
1: No. No, it wasn't. Number three, President Trump announced tariffs on Canadian cars, trucks, automotive parts, and steel that will jump to 50% on January 1st of 2027, accusing Canada of ripping off the United States for years. Now, you may be asking what happened with this deal. Well, one of the sticking points is that Canada has been exporting Chinese steel to the U.S., saying that it was Canadian steel, so China could get around tariffs. And they said, hey, stop that. And Canada said, no, we're not going to, buddy. All right.
0: Okay.
1: And so, yeah, Trump's like, all right, look, we're just going to go ahead and roll forward with the tariffs until you come to your senses. Number two, nearly 200 vessels sailed through the Strait of Hormuz last week. That's a 400% spike in the last 2 weeks. Iran's own oil exports, meanwhile, have dropped to near zero. And there is some panic in Tehran between the hardliners and the people who are actually supposed to be running a government.
2: Yes.
1: Because, yeah, there's the natives are getting restless with all of this there. You think things are kind of rough here? It's nothing compared to what this has done to Iran.
3: Well, and the pressure is just going to get tighter as this week goes on.
1: Yep. And then number one, I'll personal stereo this one again. In the Senate primary in Alaska, Dan Sullivan has endorsed Dan Sullivan over Dan Sullivan. That's right. Former Anchorage Mayor Dan A. Sullivan has endorsed Alaska Senator Dan S. Sullivan for reelection this fall over teacher Dan J. Sullivan, who's actually a Democrat but got in because, well, he has the same name as the incumbent Republican. They're trying to cheat.
4: And what, the former rep, Mary Sullivan?
1: Yes. Yes. Yeah, Mary Sullivan.
3: Man, oh, man. So, yeah, the whole Sullivan thing has been crazy.
1: It has. Apparently, there's an attorney in Oklahoma named Dan Sullivan. I'm waiting to see who he supports. Dan Sullivan, Dan Sullivan, or Dan Sullivan?
4: See, wouldn't that be a great bit now? Every Dan Sullivan in every state anywhere is endorsing this guy now?
3: Yeah. Yes. It's not bad.
4: There's your idea for free right there, Dan Sullivan.
1: Which one? Did.
4: I don't know. Whichever one wins, that's all.
3: So I know last week, Scott, you had a lot of fun with the Prince Harry and Meghan Markle story.
4: Yes. Yes.
3: I don't know how this is going to work. But it is. This fall has been unbelievable.
4: Yep.
3: And why is it? Because you had what seemed to be so many supporters that say were either middle of the road or left, especially women. And it seems to have turned. Is that because they think she is now a fraud? Or they just didn't buy into they were the victims?
4: They probably got a whiff of her crappy shows and decided that I want no part of that.
3: Yeah, that could be.
4: Well, they're terrible.
1: I think there actually is a lot to be said for that, especially the moment that went viral from one of the Netflix series where she's just like dunking on the guy's grandma and he's just sitting there taking it. Like, a lot of the women who would be the target audience for that, they liked the royal family. And they didn't like how Meghan or Harry were talking about the royals.
3: Well, did you hear she was trying to start her acting career again by taking a role in Guy Ritchie's show, The Gentleman? Mm-hmm. Was in advanced talks for the part, but then the offer was withdrawn because the backlash in the UK has been so intense.
1: Wow.
3: Yeah. Okay, we got to get to Christians and Muslims, branches of the same tree. Who said that next?
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13: Our weekend forecast looks like summertime written all over it. We've had some showers and storms around the last couple days. Those will kind of diminish in coverage, so sunshine takes over. Just looks like kind of hot, kind of windy conditions today. Southwest winds 15 to 25, and we should see a high temperature in the neighborhood of 100. A pleasant evening tonight and quiet as we cool on down to 70 degrees. Tomorrow looks like another hot day right at 100. With your first alert forecast from News Channel 10, I'm Doppler Dave.
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15: The Markley Van Camp and Robbins Show. Jamie Markley, David Van Camp, Scott Robbins. Okay, Christians and Muslims are branches on the same tree.
16: Yes. That is
15: what coexist champion said that.
16: That would be U.S. Senate candidate and, you know, seminarian James Tallarico talking about Islam, Christianity, basically the same thing when you think about it.
17: Well, one branch wants the other two dead.
16: Well, yeah, I mean, if that branch could, you know, get the hacksaw and put it away,
17: yeah.
16: It'd be great.
17: Mm-hmm.
15: Okay, let's hear this.
18: Christians and Muslims and Jews all worship the same God. Muslims love Jesus, They love Moses and Abraham. We are all branches on the same tree as the Abrahamic faith. And so it's heartbreaking to watch.
19: Hold on a second. Mm-hmm. Love Jesus. Is that true? I know they look at Jesus as a prophet.
16: Oh, yeah, there is a good amount of reverence, but he's not God in the flesh.
19: Of course.
16: Christians would profess.
19: Is that, well, they love him. Okay. As a Christian, do you love Moses? I guess. I mean, there's definitely reverence, but love, it's just a weird way to phrase it to me. I'm getting maybe semantics here. Go ahead, James.
18: And so it's heartbreaking to watch extremists, whether they are Christian nationalists or whether they're the Taliban or Al-Qaeda, perverting these beautiful traditions that have so much in common to attack others and consolidate their own power.
19: Spoken like a wolf in sheep's clothing. I mean, very well done.
16: I really
19: way to deceive.
16: I love that. Okay, so point to me on the map, I guess, in America where a bunch of Christian nationalists are, mm-hmm. you know, enslaving women and, you know, getting all beheady on each other.
19: Exactly.
20: They Come do on. This all the time. They try to draw some parallels.
19: Yes.
20: Between, you know, foul play on all sides.
19: Yes.
20: Nah, it's not comparable.
19: Well,
20: cutting off somebody's hands or poking their eyes out is different.
19: Yes.
20: Maybe a little.
19: And then it's the argument, well, most, if not close to all, of the Quran is peaceful. Okay, but there are definitely parts that are not. And if you go chronological, as far as the jihadi verses, they supersede the others. Rarely do you hear people actually talk about that, but I mean, that is true. And I'm not saying that that doesn't mean that Christians and Muslims can't be friends. Because I think some Muslims don't take their faith that serious the same way some Christians don't take their faith that serious. And sometimes it's in name only. Or you like the idea of the tradition, but you don't follow everything.
20: Maybe
19: but again, how do you know?
20: Yeah. Maybe Tallarico's seminary was different.
16: Yeah.
20: He is a reverend, you know.
19: Well, it's different in that it doesn't follow the Bible. Well,
20: that part's different, yes.
19: Yeah. Which then makes it kind of hard to say it's Christian.
20: Yeah.
19: But again, to most of the world, it's like, yeah, whatever. They said they're Christian.
20: Mm-hmm.
19: Whatever, but
20: again, oh boy,
19: that dude needs the Muslim vote.
16: Yeah.
19: He knows it, you know. So he's going to talk about how Texas is terrible to blacks, and that it's just awful that this beautiful religion is getting poisoned by some Christian nationalists or something.
16: Yeah,
19: because he's figuring all the quote Christian nationalists are going to be voting for Paxton.
16: Mm-hmm.
19: Okay. This guy gets more annoying as time goes on.
16: That's the thing.
19: He's already just kind of a goof nut.
16: Yeah. I mean,
19: but as he goes on.
16: Yeah.
19: Gosh. They're saying I know people think he's really got a shot. Is that the way you see it?
16: I don't.
19: Yeah.
16: The biggest thing he has going for him is that, again, like, I think, you know, as far as Ken Paxton is concerned, you know, if you are conservative, he is a warrior for you. The problem is that his personal life is a crap show, and that's getting thrown out there a lot.
19: But yeah. Yeah, they knew it would. Mm-hmm. And there you go. Meanwhile, that dude, he's supposed to be highly respected, an intellectual, Scott Galloway.
16: Yes.
19: Who got doxxed and then all of a sudden said, hey, wait a second, we're supposed to go after all the rich people, not me.
16: Right.
19: This isn't cool.
20: Run out of targets after a while, though.
19: Yeah. He was on Bill Maher's show. And, man, I don't think I'd ever heard of Luxist before.
20: Hmm. What?
19: Sexist, racist, Luxist.
20: Luxist?
19: Yeah, you got to be good looking. Yes, as far as politics, because he thinks Gavin Newsom's going to be the one to be president. Here's the take.
21: I think Gavin Newsom is going to be our president. I think we're a Luxist, sexist, racist country. And I think tall, handsome. I think the only thing I'm fairly confident about is the Democratic nominee will be a straight white man over 6 feet tall.
22: Do you think in general the country is racist and sexist in 2026?
21: Yeah.
22: That characterizes us in a general way?
21: Well, okay. I don't see any reason why Secretary Clinton lost to Donald Trump other than sexism.
19: Okay, this guy's supposed to be an intellectual, right?
16: He's an idiot.
20: He's.
19: Yes. Talk to any common sense people. They'll tell you. She was an unlikable candidate from the jump.
20: Yeah. Yeah.
19: Bad candidate.
20: Yes.
19: That's why she got beat by Obama.
20: Yes.
19: But if we were, what, racist, he wouldn't have been elected. So are we more sexist than racist?
16: Apparently,
19: I mean,
16: so.
19: Which is it?
16: Or did Kamala Harris's defeat, did that, reset the counter? So, like, the election of Barack Obama twice didn't count for racist?
19: I guess.
16: Okay.
19: Because if you remember, in the... Well, she never made it to the primary, Kamala Harris. She had to drop out in 2019 because she had less than 2%. And what was it? Of the black vote. She was getting killed by white women, white dudes, pretty much anyone else that ran. So that whole nonsense, if you're a good candidate, who cares?
16: Well, and looksist, I mean, I say this with all due respect to our current president, nobody voted for him because he's a smoke show.
19: Yeah, I gotta go along with that take. I was thinking the same thing, but wasn't quite ready for the James take. But I know you're not.
16: David?
19: Yeah, exactly. Yeah.
16: Oh, I'm sorry, dude.
19: Do you agree with it, Scott?
20: That Donald Trump's not a smoke show?
19: Yes.
20: Yes, I agree
16: Scott?
20: With that.
19: Scott! I think you're very handsome. President.
0: I'd love that.
19: Yeah, I know.
20: But I don't think pantsuits was right up there either. So,
19: oh my gosh, no. No, for being such an intellectual, that guy's a dope. The Galloway. Yeah. Man. All right, it's that time. We do it a couple of times a day. Go around the table. It may not be the biggest story out there, but it caught your attention. You want to bring it in. But David, today, what's your story?
16: Carolyn Hacks is a syndicated newspaper advice columnist. You may have seen some of her articles. But she just handled a very weird case, and I just wanted to highlight this.
19: Okay. Roll it.
1: My daughter is in a polyamorous relationship with a married couple who are trying to have a baby. She plans to adopt the baby as a third parent. I don't like the man, and I'm worried for her. Should I intervene? No. I certainly hope your daughter is an adult. One of the hardest things to do as a parent is to watch a child make choices you wouldn't make. But that's the job. It's not your life.
19: That's the job. It's not your life to talk common sense into someone that's going down the wrong road. Just let them do it and watch the flames.
16: I mean, I think intervene, I don't know what you expect if the person is an adult, but yeah, I mean, you speak your mind and say, I think you're an idiot for doing this. I think this ends badly.
19: Like, are you nuts?
16: Yeah.
19: What are you thinking? How do you think this is going to end? This is what you want out of life? Think about it. Let's play this out. That's the conversation you would have. And if they disown you, fine.
20: Yeah, are we
19: but you
20: got to
19: speak your mind.
20: 50 years from now, a polyamorous thruple is going to go, you know, it's our 60th anniversary of all three of us.
19: Right. Yes. Said no one ever.
20: Right.
19: Oh, gosh, man. What a
1: choices you wouldn't make, but that's the job. It's not your life.
20: Okay.
19: If that's your best friend.
16: Oh, absolutely. Yeah.
19: That's not your job. Yes, it is. Gosh, we live in a sea of freaking idiots. It's Monday. I'm already losing my freaking mind.
20: And you know, in a relationship like that, somebody's pissed.
19: Of course.
20: Somebody is. One of them is.
19: Of course. Yes. My gosh. All right, Scotty, what's your story?
20: Police are hunting a twisted serial defecator.
19: Oh, gosh. I freaking quit.
20: Who has befouled several businesses in Tulsa, Oklahoma, while wearing only a thong, a cut-open mask, and a shower cap.
16: Come on.
20: Cops responded to a shopping center south of the city around 4:30 in the morning. This was Wednesday, right after receiving reports that a mostly naked guy had repeatedly been pooping in a doggy waste bag, and then was taking it to walls and doors of various businesses around town. The owner installed a security camera to catch the deviants, who was wearing only a thong and cut open mask and a shower cap, spotting him performing this little act on several different occasions. In one video, the guy wearing glasses, clad only in Crocs,
0: and a black cross bag, purple latex gloves, and a black shower cap, exposed himself also to the camera before once again taking care of his business. He've yet to find him. They're still on the hunt for him.
16: That's just baton to the back of the head.
0: You know? That is taking
2: public caning,
0: being removed from society as quickly as possible.
16: Yes.
19: Okay. For my story, you know what? I've had this for a week, and I think it's time to play this because you need some sanity. This is a piece of audio from 1992. Mays put it out on X. I hadn't seen this before. This is a whole debate on climate change. This is Al Gore and Rush Limbaugh.
16: Oh, yeah. It's classic.
19: On ABC, Ted Koppel.
20: Oh, wow.
19: And it is. I think it would be just good for us today. Here
4: we go. Local environmental problems, regional problems like acid rain. Now we've got a whole new category of global or strategic problems, which include the hole in the ozone layer, which now could appear above the United States. Global climate change, the destruction of the rainforest at a rate that means they'll be totally gone in another few decades unless we stop, the pollution of the oceans and the atmosphere and the like. These represent brand new challenges that call for a new kind of response.
19: Time out. David, you would have been 5 years old. But Scott, you remember all these talking points.
20: Yeah.
19: The acid rain.
20: Oh, yeah, acid rain.
19: Yeah, even in a Rush lyric. The band Rush.
20: Oh, yeah, that's right. I forgot.
19: Yes, it rained. Red alert.
20: Red alert. Red alert.
19: Oh, yes. Hole in the ozone over the United States. We're all going to fry. We're going to go outside. We're going to get sunburned in 2 minutes. It was all this nonsense, right? Okay.
23: Rush, I've listened to you many afternoons, as you know, and you tend to, I don't want to say you dismiss all of these issues, but at least you dismiss them as having been proven beyond a shadow of a doubt.
24: Well, absolutely. I don't think that there's anything conclusive about what Senator Gore said, with all due respect. I think, for example, there is no ozone hole over the United States. If we want to get into detailed discussion of ozone depletion, we can, but I think, Ted, that there is not a crisis. See, this is the problem I have. I don't think the Earth is fragile. I don't think the ecology is fragilely balanced. And I think that the doomsday industry that is typified by members of the Hollywood acting community who say we've only got 10 years left to save our planet, we've got to act now. There's no way, if what these people say is true, that we can solve these problems in 10 years anyway. It's budget time in Washington. NASA's being cut. And I think that this fight and doom scenario is designed to frighten people. Everything in this country today seems to be a crisis. We can't do anything without it being having to face it as a crisis. We don't have any time to think about it. There are as many scientists, maybe even more, on the opposite side of all of these doomsday predictions. And I think that
4: needs to be true.
19: Yes.
20: I thought not true.
19: I thought not true.
20: Yeah.
19: Well, that was 1992.
20: And here we are.
16: How did you fellas have to, what did you have to do when the ozone layer came over the United States? I know I had to result to cannibalism pretty quickly.
20: You stopped using hairspray?
19: No. I didn't use hairspray at that time. No, we just cannonballed it. It was like, you know, reefer, beer, whatever. That's how we dealt with the ozone.
20: It's always the answer.
19: In the 90s, anyway.
20: Reefer and beer.
19: Yeah. We got Nimrod's in the news. You don't want to miss that.
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0: The Markley Van Camp Robin Show. You know, you might not remember every time you toss, turn, or wake up hot in the night, but your body does. 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My son's talked about that. 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
2: The owner of the San Francisco 49ers, Jed York, arrested in Ohio and pleaded no contest to misdemeanor charges of disorderly conduct and possessing criminal tools related to prostitution.
3: Oh, boy.
0: Criminal tools?
3: What does that mean?
0: Well, I'm not sure.
2: That was
0: considering
2: my first
0: the crime,
2: question.
0: I don't know.
2: I looked into it. The criminal tools, that might be the phone that he used. Mm-hmm. That's how it's classified, that to do the hookup.
3: Boy, that sounds way worse than just phone, doesn't it?
2: It does.
3: And with that, we go to Nimrod.
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1: Nimrod's in the News. We go to Florida. Police are investigating a robbery. Gunman made off with cash from a gas station. He goes in, uses some sort of ruse to distract the clerk before brandishing a gun, demanding money. He gets off with like $670. The description is what has people's attention. He had one white glove, a tan sun hat, a white medical mask, a light green shirt, and black pants. It does sound like Michael Jackson. And that's Nimrod's in the News.
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6: Fisher. I'm Roxanne Evans, Fox News. The Trump administration ramping up economic pressure on Iran. Fox's Jonathan Hunt in Tel Aviv with more.
9: If Treasury Secretary Scott Bessent wants to collapse the economy, as he put it, then much more needs to be done. So he will
6: gain to keep America in a losing war, and Israel-aligned actors also promote war. President Donald Trump in Texas Friday, he had a call with the ISS crew and it awarded medals to the Artemis II.

0: The Markley, Van Camp, and Robbins Show. Jamie Markley, David Van Camp, Scott Robbins.
1: Yep.
0: So quite the interview last night, Jesse Waters. Abdul El-Sayed.
1: Mm-hmm. Holy smokes, man.
0: Yeah, I was watching that. El-Sayed, he's pretty slick.
1: Mm-hmm. He's really slick. I mean, I've got to hand it to the guy. He's good.
0: He'll pivot. I mean, a lot of these talking points are nonsensical.
2: Yeah.
0: But when your positions are that nonsensical, you've got to be pretty slick to try to get it across to people.
1: Well, and when your back is to the corner, you know, you just talk over the host.
0: Yes.
1: And deflect after that. I mean, the guy's got it down. He knows how it works.
0: Yeah.
1: He's better than most.
0: David, where do you want to start with this?
2: Well, yeah, so this is Jesse Waters on Fox News talking to Democrat Senate candidate Abdul El-Sayed, and I thought it went off the rails because he is good at pivoting. The problem is what he pivots to doesn't make any sense when, like, right. Jesse was asking him about his support for child sex change operations.
0: And this was the one that's going to be turning into a campaign ad. Here you go.
3: And sex changes for minors. Do you support that? Look, you know, I remember having great conversations with my conservative friends about right to try legislation. The idea that the government shouldn't tell you what kind of health care you should have. I just think the government shouldn't tell you what kind of health care you should have. And if you're a minor,
4: you want to try on kids?
3: Now, if you disagree with that, if you disagree that health care decisions need to be made by a doctor and their parents and a patient, then I just think we agree to disagree. But, you know, you want to put government inside.
4: So, Abdul, you're
3: a
4: doctor, right?
3: Selectively.
0: But that's part of the tactic.
2: Yeah.
0: It's not the question that was asked. Mm-hmm. It was, you don't want doctors to make these decisions?
2: Right. Tying it into right to try and all of that.
0: Yes.
2: But, okay, but you're also talking about, I mean, chopping body parts off of kids.
0: Yes.
1: You're talking about a person who has been given a life sentence and their only opportunity to survive is to try this new drug. You're equating that with chopping off genitalia?
2: Yeah.
0: On a kid.
1: That's insane.
0: Of course it is. And back to it.
3: I am.
4: So you think it's okay for a parent to slash his kid's thing off? You think that's okay?
3: I mean, do you really want to have this conversation? Are you circumcised?
4: Yeah, but I mean, that's
3: Jesse,
4: a personal question.
3: Okay.
4: Doctor.
3: So you probably should want to move on.
4: Is circumcision's different than castration?
3: I think it's a problem. It's a problem that you think that you get to decide what happens between a parent, a doctor, and a patient. And I'm just saying that, yes, circumcision is surgery on a kid's ding-a-ling. So if you really want to bring that up, you can. I just think you guys are really selective about how you want to talk about these things.
2: Yeah, that is wacky.
0: Yes, it is. That's what you're equating?
1: What are
0: circumcision?
1: We doing here?
0: Yeah. And chopping a kid's wee-wee off?
1: Yes.
0: Good luck getting elected on that one.
2: Well, the thing is, too, the doctors don't actually, you know, do that automatically anymore. Like,
0: no.
2: Yeah, you talk to the parents, and the parents make the decision on that part, but also you can still use it after the said circumcision.
0: Correct. And then you can get into a lot of other talking points on that, which we will refrain from doing at this point in time.
2: I was going to say, he was already kind of trailing on the circumcised vote.
0: Very much so. Yes. So that was just part of that interview. There was Second Amendment stuff, talking about health care. Yeah, his talking points, he's very slick at what he does. It's almost like a very slick car salesman, like one of the best, but you're selling like Yugo. Good luck with it.
2: Yeah.
0: What you're selling is a bunch of nonsense.
1: But I'm not committed to drive that Yugo for 4 years after I buy it.
0: Exactly. 80s reference for you there, David. It
2: Thank
0: was
2: you.
0: Before you were born.
2: Yes.
0: Just so you know.
1: They were really crappy cars.
0: Yeah. Okay. So more of that a little bit later on. Where do you want to go next, David?
2: Well, you know, with people like Abdul El-Sayed and other socialists or Islamists who are winning in Democrat primaries, what we keep hearing from Democrat leaders is, well, it's a big tent. We want to grow the tent as much as possible. And, well, Hassan Piker has been a big part of this as well. This is an unhinged moron streamer who's campaigned with Abdul El-Sayed, and he really hates the Jews. And he made a comment that's based on, I believe, a fake audio clip of another Democrat saying he's only running to support Israel. But Hassan Piker thought it was real and said, quote, if Jews in America keep putting this

0: idea out there, eventually somebody is going to come around and take action, not against the state of Israel, mind you, but against American Jews. This right. is the big tent that they want. So mm-hmm. I thought this was kind of interesting. Joel Rubin is a guy who worked on Bernie Sanders' campaign in 2020, and he was asked about this on Fox.
1: Okay.
2: So, Joel, does it concern you when you see some of your leadership within the party or party elders say, this is all a big tent? You know, I look at, there's
3: not
2: some on the right. There's
3: no.
2: some on the right that want to be a part of the right, but I don't want to be a part of their tent. I won't vote for them. I won't campaign with them. I won't appear on stage with them.
3: Yeah, Lawrence, I don't want to be in the tent with the guy who's trying to kill me. You know, I am just not interested in that. And there are many very strongly pro-peace, pro-Palestinian people who belong in that tent. But Hassan Piker, he's trafficking in hate speech.
1: Okay. Well, he obviously didn't get the talking point at all.
4: Well,
1: then.
4: We're a big tent party.
1: Right.
5: The Democratic Party is supposed to be a big tent.
6: I think the Democratic Party has to be a big tent party.
7: I think if yeah. we want to be in the majority, we're going to have to be a big tent party.
8: It's a big tent.
9: We do have a big tent.
10: It's tremendously exciting for all of us, for the big tent of the Democratic Party.
1: They still get their talking points.
0: Yeah.
1: But yeah, some people are like, no, you can't do it with these people.
0: Well, no, especially when that's the craziest part is that the DSA, Democratic Socialists of America, literally say, we need to overhaul the Democrat Party. We need to destroy it.
1: Yes. They're in the system to destroy it. That's the whole plan. I mean, it doesn't take much investigating to figure that out. It's all over online.
0: Right.
11: I can't wait how entertaining the next national convention is going to be for the Democrats.
1: Oh,
11: it's
1: yeah.
11: It's going to be a civil war that's going on.
1: Oh, yeah.
11: And for control of that party.
1: Yeah. Well, and I think you're going to see less and less people, you know, denounce the DSA.
11: Oh, yeah. I agree with you 100% on that. Yeah, they can't.
1: Because it's not like you're looking at a lot of courageous politicians on that side.
11: No.
1: So we'll see.
11: Big tent party.
1: Yeah.
11: Okay.
1: Big story late last week. Texas judge rejected a new trial for Carmelo Anthony.
0: Yes.
1: And ABC is on this?
0: They were, yeah. A judge in Collin County, Texas said, yeah, no new trial for Carmelo Anthony, the teenager who murdered another teenager, Austin Metcalf, at a high school track meet last year. ABC News interviewed Metcalf's dad, the first interview, I believe, at least on network television, since this new decision came down.
1: Oh, okay.
12: Anthony, who is now 19, was sentenced to 35 years in prison for fatally stabbing Metcalf during a quick and heated confrontation in April 2025 over Anthony's refusal to leave a tent that belonged to Metcalf's team.
13: Did you get justice?
14: No. There's what? No such thing. I got handed a life sentence.
13: You got handed a life sentence.
14: So did Megan, so did Hunter, and so did everybody else in my family and her family. We don't ever get to see Austin again. We don't get to talk to him. We don't get to hug him. This guy, he still gets to see his family. It's a tragedy that he has to be in prison. I feel sorry for him. Just due to the fact that his life is pretty much ruined, I don't feel sorry for what he did, though. He needs to be held accountable.
1: It's fair,
0: yeah.
11: Well, yeah, and it's a lot more gracious than I think I could be under the circumstances.
1: Yeah. I think a lot of people have said that over time. And he was very frustrated at the end of that trial just from the outpouring from the other side, the supporters of Carmelo Anthony, who made absolute jerks out of themselves and far worse. Yeah, hopefully none of us will ever have to walk in those shoes, man. Mm-hmm. Can't imagine it. But, yeah, I think everything considered, he's doing as good as he can. That's tough. Wow. Okay. In other news, WNBA continues to be, you know, a fairly big story. And ESPN is reporting that Enos Kanter-Freedom and Royce White will not be eligible for the WNBA draft.
11: How can that be, though?
0: Literally shaking.
11: How can they do that?
1: What do you mean?
11: These two guys that want to be with our women?
1: Because apparently they're mind readers, and they have read the minds of these two athletes to say they really don't believe they're women.
11: Well, what's the criteria?
1: We don't know.

0: But that is what sources at ESPN are saying, that they are not WNBA eligible.
1: Well, I think it's kind of crazy that you have a lot of jurisdictions where you can just go into women's spaces because you say you're a woman.
2: Yes.
1: Or
2: yes.
1: Even get government ID that Correct. Says you're a woman.
0: Yes.
1: And there's no criteria other than you say you are.
0: Correct.
1: But now the WNBA, they have the, like you said, they're mind readers, and they have the secret formula to determine whether somebody is really trans.
0: Apparently so.
1: Terrible.
0: Yes.
1: The bigotry. This is genocide.
2: Well, tell me what the W stands for. What does it mean?
0: Well, it's supposed to mean women.
2: Well, they are women. They said they were. I'm red flag.
0: And I know we're supposed to believe all women.
2: I know.
0: But they don't believe they are women, and they think they can read their minds. But they know when someone truly believes that they're a woman.
2: Quite apparently. Frankly, I am offended by that.
0: And I'm glad these two athletes have pointed out what a farce this whole thing is.
2: Yeah.
0: Yes. And we'll see where it goes. The people are still wondering, are they going to ban Enos Kanter Freedom from arenas around the country? Yeah. For WNBA games. I don't think you could do that.
1: Well, I do. Well, they're incapable of making right decisions, so I think they probably will.
2: And the thing is, you just had eyeballs on this product for the first time since it started. I mean, more people have been watching because you've got two stars.
0: Yes.
2: You know, that people want to watch, particularly Indiana Fever games. Almost all of them are on TV now.
0: Mm-hmm.
2: You know, you got this opportunity. And you go along with this stupid stuff that goes on, and you just can't, you don't know how to deal with it because you've come out and said, well, you know, trans people are welcome here. Trans women are women. And
0: yes.
2: And two guys say they are, then all of a sudden they can't play. No, you got to be consistent.
1: I'm giving more credence to the theory that they don't want to put in place like World Tennis Association rules about sex testing because they know there's a couple players who are not going to pass that.
3: What do you mean by that, David? I'm not. I'm a woman.
1: I mean that there are some players.
0: We're talking about Brittany Griner like that.
3: Yeah.
1: Brittany Griner, maybe some others who are more relevant in today's league that they may have questions about. And not that they're trans, but that they may be biologically female or biologically male.
0: Yeah. What does Charles Barkley have to say about this?
1: Oh, Charles Barkley is like, come on, this is ridiculous. Yes, women only in the WNBA.
0: Of course, right?
4: First of all, you can't let stupid stuff go out to the internet, which is one of the worst things that ever happened to the world. They should have come out 2 weeks ago before all this, like, because people are looking for attention now.
5: Just including this guy.
4: But he has a point, though, because Kathy and Adam haven't said, hey, it's in the title, WNBA. We're not going to have transgender people in the WNBA, and we're not going to discuss it again. That's what Adam and Kathy should have done 2 or 3 weeks ago before they turn it over to the internet and every fool, idiot, and jackass to have an opinion on.
0: Yep. And now look what you got.
2: Yep. National treasure.
0: To be more of that coming up in just a few. Oh, also, a special anniversary today. We'll tell you about that and the five stories we're watching today coming right up.

0: I'm not one to say I told you so, but I switched to Pure Talk over a year ago, and ever since, I've been telling people there's no better wireless company out there. 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
19: The Markley, Van Camp, and Robbins Show. Jamie Markley, David Van Camp, Scott Robbins. You know what it's time for?
20: What's that?
19: Me to get my voice back.
20: Oh,
19: the five stories we're watching today.
21: One, two,
22: day number five. Barack Obama Elementary School in Richmond, Virginia has been closed indefinitely because of mold and rodents. Kids were supposed to go back to school starting yesterday, and they said, next week at the earliest.
21: Come on, man.
22: I know. Number four, California.
20: Wow. Barack Obama Elementary. I didn't know there was such a thing.
19: Yeah.
21: No, that's not who we are.
22: Number four, California's Transportation Secretary has revealed that the money to complete the high-speed rail is not there today, with the project now estimated to cost about $126 billion.
20: Yeah.
22: Nearly four times the original budget. And they still haven't had a single, ticket sold for a ride? No. There's no train. No.

0: No.
1: Nope.
0: Golly. All right, number three, former NBA players Enes Kanter-Freedom and draft pick Royce White are not eligible to play in the WNBA. According to a report from ESPN, no reason was immediately given, but I assume this means the WNBA practices genocide. Number two, President Trump says he's giving serious consideration to changing the name of Lake Ontario to Lake America.
2: Oh, man.
0: And that we don't expect doing much business with Ontario any longer. Thank you for your attention to this matter.
2: Oh,
0: all right. Number one, the Supreme Court says that the Trump administration can, in fact, put together a list of voters eligible to receive federal mail-in ballots and require states to give the Postal Service information to verify voter eligibility.
1: Okay.
2: Boy, that hurts, doesn't it? The old Democrat Party.
1: Yes, very much so. Today is a special anniversary. It was 11 years ago today. That Robbins was without a pulse for how long?
2: Between 30 and 40 minutes.
1: Yeah. Enough time for me to get the call at home and for me to speed to the hospital and get there still before they had the pulse.
2: Yeah, it was still flatlining when you got there.
1: And that was the second heart attack in 2 days.
2: Yeah. Well, I don't half-ass much.
1: No.
2: No.
1: But the second one was far more destructive.
2: Yeah, that was the more fatal one, yes.
1: Than the first one.
2: First one got me there.
1: Yeah.
2: Yeah.
1: So when I got up there, well, it's weird because it's the middle of the night.
2: Mm-hmm.
1: And, you know, I hurried to get up there. And there they were working on you.
2: Mm-hmm.
1: Like, I was kind of astounded that I was able to just walk right into this room where it was kind of catty-corner to it where they were working on you. You fully nude.
2: I'm sorry about that. Didn't mean for that.
0: Flopping around in all your glory.
2: Yeah.
1: Very much so. But there were like at least 10 people all working on you, and they had a guy on a screen that was piped in giving instructions to everybody in the room. And there was one guy that just kept working on you. And then all of a sudden I remember, we got it. We got a pulse. I'm like, oh, my gosh. I really thought you were going to die right in front of me.
2: Yeah. That was – and that guy is a Facebook friend of mine still.
1: Jesse,
2: yeah.
1: Yes.
2: Good dude, yeah.
1: And, man, you know, we were sitting here going through all this different news today, and then you take a step back and you think about 11 years ago, and you're like, you know, all this stuff will pass.
2: Yes.
1: But, man, that was the important stuff.
2: Yeah, it was.
1: And a new lease on life.
2: It was a rough road back, but I got back, and it took a while.
1: Yeah.
2: I was in the hospital for 6 months.
1: And people say it all the time. You're a walking miracle, dude.
2: Yep.
1: God bless you. It's great to have you here.
2: Yep. Well, it's good to be here. It's good to be anywhere.
1: Yeah.
2: Yeah.
1: It's also Gene Simmons' birthday.
2: 77 today. Is that right?
1: Sounds right.
2: 77. I think I saw that.
1: Oh, today's another milestone.
2: What's that?
1: A 50-year milestone. We'll get to that coming up. I can even do it as my story.
2: Okay.
1: And a news update next.

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1: It's the Rangers and the Brewers again tonight from Milwaukee. Hello there, everyone. I'm Matt Hicks, inviting you to join Jared Sandler and me. Our coverage of tonight's game gets underway at 5:30 on the Rangers Radio Network.
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7: Summertime definitely controlling our weekend forecast. Going to be hot and the wind picking up a little bit. Southwest winds today, 15 to 25 miles per hour. But if you're making plans, looks like temperatures get up right about the 100-degree mark. Should see a pretty quiet radar tonight. Not as many storms as we've had lately, but we'll cool down to around 70. And we have a similar day tomorrow where we start off mild, end up near 100. With your first alert forecast from News Channel 10, I'm Doppler Dave.
8: The Markley, Van Camp, and Robbins Show. I'm Jamie Markley, the Gen Xer. The Millennial, David Van Camp. The Sexy Boomer, that's Scott Robbins. Okay, it's been a while since the Kenosha shooting. That was, what, 6 years ago? Kenosha, there's a documentary coming out, too.
9: Yeah, there is, and this is some of the preview from it. Jacob Blake, he's the guy who was shot by a police officer in Kenosha. He had a knife in his girlfriend's car. The girlfriend had called the cops because he had their kids in the car, and he was going to run off. She didn't want him to take his car or the kids. Mm-hmm. He resisted arrest, got shot. Now, the left, of course, turned him into a saint and burned down part of Kenosha as a result. Well, there's a guy named Matt Orfalia who's doing

0: the documentary about what happened.
1: Orf.
0: Yeah.
1: Orf is fantastic.
0: Yes. And he put out some teaser clips of his interview with Jacob Blake. And, you know, this was supposed to be this horrible racist cop who just wanted to go shoot a black guy. And Jacob Blake, who's trying to turn his life around, apparently, says, that cop is obviously not racist for a pretty obvious reason.
1: Roll it.
2: I don't think that Chesky was racist. He helped save my life. Yeah, he shot me, but he was the one on top of me keeping me alive.
1: Wow.
0: Saying, yeah, he was working on him.
2: If he was racist, he would have let me die. I pray for that man.
0: Wow. That's a side that you're not going to hear, probably in any mainstream media, that's like the guy who was actually at the center of all of it. Is like, no, this had nothing to do with race. And he still doesn't think he should have gotten shot, which I understand. Nobody wants to get, nobody gets no. shot and like, yeah, I had that coming.
3: But, very few.
0: Yeah.
1: Yeah, but he did.
3: Well, yes, he did.
0: He resisted arrest, yeah.
1: Yeah.
0: But since then, he's been trying to get his life together, and he talked about his regrets. He gets emotional here, talking about finding his faith again.
1: Okay. All right, roll it.
2: I regret influencing people to become gang members, because it was a while that I was doing that. Certain people, not everybody, certain people. I regret all the time I wasted fornicating, because that was like an everyday mission, you know. Never had no pistol cases or nothing. The police never really caught me with nothing like that, not even no weed. But I regret even selling weed. You know, I wasted a lot of time. Time is precious. So I regret, if anything, I regret wasting time. I regret not staying in church. And I regret not studying my Bible before this happened, because I would not have, this would not happen. You would not know me had I done that. What I know now, no, sir, you wouldn't know me. Nobody else would know me for this. This wouldn't have happened. I would have married my woman. I would have been on one, yeah, knowing what I know now.
1: Wow. Yeah. David, thanks for bringing that in.
0: It's incredible.
1: Honestly, man, that was good for the soul.
0: Yeah, and I never knew this, but he'd been shot before. But this by a gang member who was black. And the guy's name is Cornelius Jones. He went to prison for attempted murder.
1: Wow.
0: I had never heard that either. Side of it.
3: I haven't either. That's news to me.
1: Well, if we would have known that at the time, it would have painted a picture of him being like a gangbanger.
0: Yeah.
1: And that was the thing. Media was protecting him as much as possible.
0: Oh, yeah.
1: But they're not going to tell this story now.
0: No. Where he acknowledges.
1: But, man, that's a message that you would want, especially kids, to hear.
0: Mm-hmm.
3: Yeah.
1: Like, hey, how about this dude go to a school and talk to young people that could be influenced the way he was,
0: yeah,
1: so that maybe, possibly, they wouldn't make the same decisions.
3: Right. It's also a great story of redemption.
1: Yeah.
3: You know, I mean, that's, you can be an awful human being and turn your life around. Sometimes it takes a tragedy to do that.
1: Yes.
3: But it can happen, and it did.
1: Yes.
3: So, well, I hope he stays on the path he's on.
1: Let's say we never heard this today.
3: Yeah.
1: And when Jacob Blake's name got brought up, I would think of the same gangbanger.
0: Yeah.
3: Right.
1: And that would be the image, unless you know any different. And I know, and the thing is, man, we talk about it all the time with media. They do want to divide people.
0: Mm-hmm.
3: Sure.
1: It happens all the time. And if you go back to when, I mean, first they were saying it was, you know, unarmed black man. It was that whole narrative. And then it turned into he was dead.
0: Oh, yeah.
1: Media.
3: Oh, yeah.
1: Which was kind of wild. He was not dead.
0: No.
1: And there's a whole, you know, montage of what was going on from Orff, the guy that did the documentary.
4: Jacob Blake, the unarmed black man.
5: Because Jacob Blake was shot and killed by police.
6: Jacob Blake was not killed.
7: Jacob Blake was killed.
8: The Jacob Blake killing.
9: The death of Jacob Blake.
10: The death of Jacob Blake.
11: Jacob Blake's death.
12: The death of Jacob Blake.
1: Yes, it just goes on and on.
3: Holy.
1: I mean, maddening. How wrong that was.
3: It's maddening.
1: Yes. I mean, we can go on if you want.
6: It doesn't matter, clearly.
13: The Jacob Blake death.
14: And the shooting death of Jacob Blake.
15: In the wake of Jacob Blake's death.
16: Protests over the death of Jacob Blake.
1: We have. All over.
0: Gosh. Golly, man.
3: Is it something?
1: It is. Yeah. It's okay.
3: It's the guy's talking. Okay, he's not dead.
0: No, he's not.
1: No. More on that later.
3: They wanted him to be dead. Because that's a great story.
1: David, yesterday you brought up Jed York.
0: Yes.
1: I didn't know Jed York's name. I didn't know he was the owner of the 49ers.
0: Yeah.
3: You know, that's
1: but now
3: you say
1: a
3: that.
1: Lot of people know.
3: I had no idea who the owner of the San Francisco 49ers was either.
0: We learned a lot yesterday, not only who the owner of the 49ers is, but what the going rate is for a hooker at a trailer park in East Palestine, Ohio. It's about $140.
1: Yes. So as you were giving details of this yesterday, this was just coming out, some more details have come out. And again, this dude was engaging in prostitution. That's the quote. Arrested. And another charge of possessing criminal tools. Mm-hmm. It's a little misleading, but that's your phone.
0: Yes.
1: The way we understand that. And again, that was downgraded to disorderly conduct in a plea deal with the prosecutor. And it's embarrassing because this dude is worth $500 million. The family fortune is believed to hover around $8.5
0: billion.
1: And he allegedly tried to enlist the services of a prostitute for $140.
0: Well, he contacted this agency like three times.
1: Yes.
0: Trying to go down into the holler and see what fits where, you know? It's just crazy.
1: Yes, it is.
3: Down to the holler.
1: Well, the meeting with the prostitute is supposed to happen near the Wheat Hill mobile home community. Okay? He had fallen for a police sting by the Mahoning Valley Human Trafficking Task Force and then intercepted by officers when he approached the trailer park. Okay? The mobile home park, by the way, claims it's a victim of circumstances.
0: Right? I'm sure.
1: His Facebook account posted that park addresses were not being used in the sting operation, but rather that's where cops happened to catch up to York.
0: Okay.
1: It's like, stop thinking this is the den for prostitutes. As I said yesterday, is this something that I don't know about? This is what's going on in trailer parks?
0: We do not tolerate daytime hookers, because it was like 9:30 in the morning.
1: Yes.
3: When they got the Christmas patio lanterns out, that means they're open for business.
1: I know we got to move on, but yes, that's basically the new details that have come out. But, you know, at some point, I don't know the psychology behind it, if there is such a thing with that.
0: He's got a problem.
1: Something, man. But it's that time. We do it a couple of times a day. Go around the table. May not be the biggest story out there, but it caught your attention. David, what's your story today?
0: Well, this is an outrageous story that's happening in Gary, Indiana. A lot of people are still without power after a big storm hit 2 weeks ago.
3: Yeah.
0: And they're still trying to rebuild the grid, basically, because everything got torn up. And it got slowed down because, well, a worker got shot by someone.
1: So that will happen.
0: Yeah. But now it's turned into a race story because the city is mostly black.
1: Mm-hmm.
0: Western Lensman on X put together an interesting side-by-side of the mayor. Eddie Melton is his name. He was trying to not make it about race a few days ago, but then changed his mind during an interview with Don Lemon. I guess audience matters.
1: Got it. Okay, roll it.
17: I want to be clear. Gary has not been left behind. We have had support. We have had linemen working every single day throughout this entire storm, post the storm. Typically, communities of color are left behind during tragic events like this. The infrastructure throughout the entire footprint of the utility has to be upgraded.
1: Well, that's disappointing.
0: Yeah.
1: Okay.
0: Well, and the governor of Indiana is saying, hey, well, you know, once the dust settles on this, we got to do an investigation to see who screwed up.
1: Yes.
0: Because this can't happen. And I'm saying that as somebody who's experienced something similar to that, although it wasn't during the summer. It was during a historic winter in Texas a few years ago where I was without power or running water for a week.
1: Yeah.
0: It's like, yeah, you want to know, what are we going to do to prevent this next time?
1: Exactly. All right, Scotty, what do you got for your story?
3: That's kind of a weird story, but I thought it was interesting. Would it be shocking to you or anybody else to learn that Ole Miss officials had someone with the FBI help check its football facility for bugs following Lane Kiffin's departure for LSU? You can't even make this stuff up.
0: Well,
3: I mean, college athletics, by the way, are operating not in normal times, that's for sure. Mm-hmm. I mean, Lane Kiffin wants to get a guy from the NFL who got cut to come join him in his new adventure.
1: Well, and legally, sometimes
3: they may be able to.
1: Yes.
3: Yeah, and the thing is, it would be different if this guy who got cut from an NFL team going back to college, but he can make money now with the NIL stuff.
1: That's just it.
3: I mean, he can knock down a big chunk of money.
1: He can play 5 years now.
3: So there was a conversation that was held by one of the guys that worked with LSU. Said, yeah, we had the FBI come in. They swept the area after Kiffin left looking for bugs.
0: That's smart.
3: Yeah, I guess it is. I wouldn't have even thought about it, though.
1: Man.
3: He said, we knew how these guys operated. I remember I got on my knees and looked underneath all the desks. Like, if there's something under here, I'm going to find it.
1: For my story, I mentioned an anniversary today, in addition to other things we talked about. 50 years today, the debut album from Boston came out.
3: Oh, gosh. Wow.
1: And somebody put together a montage. It's pretty quick, but it's every song on the record, because you knew every song on the record, you know? By the way, I went back and looked at some critic reviews when it first came out.
0: Oh, yeah?
1: Yeah, yeah. Surprisingly, Rolling Stone liked it, which is surprising. But what is it? Robert Christgau from the Village Voice?
3: Yeah.
1: Oh. Very dismissive. That's where he coined the phrase corporate rock. It's an American synthesis of Led Zeppelin and Yes. Very overblown and derivative, he said. And then the British critics, way harsher. Like, it's selling a lot in the U.S., but why? And just going on and on and on. Yeah. It's always interesting looking back at an album like that.
3: But he loved Richard Hell and the Voidoids.
1: Whatever, some nonsense.
3: Right.
0: I love that, because almost every song on that album is being played on a radio station right now. Today,
3: yeah.
1: And the thing is, coining it corporate rock, that wasn't dreamed up in a boardroom. That was Tom Scholz, one guy that was perfecting it on his own.
0: Yes.
1: And coming up with that sound.
3: All the demos he played every instrument on.
1: And so, it's for that D-bag critic.
3: Yeah, have a seat.
1: Yeah, of course. Yeah. You know those flock cameras, people don't like them? You still can't just smash them.
0: Yeah.
1: Nimrod's in the news is coming up, and a news update next.
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0: The Mark Lee Van Camp and Robin Show. 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
1: The Canadian government is talking really tough right now. They're doing a press conference about tariff threats from the Trumpster. Here we go. Let's dip in real quick.
3: Before we begin, I would like to acknowledge that we are gathered today on the traditional and unceded territory of the Algonquin Anishinaabe people. We recognize and honor the enduring presence, cultures, and contributions of the indigenous.
1: Like, this is serious stuff, and you're starting off with a damn land acknowledgement?
0: Yes. That's just part of it, man. And the rest of us laugh. All right, we got to go to Nimrod.
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0: All right. Nimrod's in the News. We go to Florida where someone, damage smashed a flock camera. So they're like, oh, well, boy. No. So what the cops decided to do was put a fake one up. You know, we'll see if anybody tries to do this. It didn't take 3 hours. There's 24-year-old Evan Meyer. Flock him. Bah! Oh, well, yeah, he's in some trouble now. He faces charges of grand theft, criminal mischief, and damaging computer or electronic equipment. Total bond set at $7,500. And that's Nimrod's in the News.
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14: Economic ante, I'm Daria Albinger, Fox News. The sanctions may have been just the start of it. The Trump administration is continuing to put economic pressure on Iran. Here's Fox's Jonathan Hunt in Tel Aviv.
15: If Treasury Secretary Scott Bessent wants to collapse the economy, as he put it, then much more needs to be done. So he will head to a G20 summit in Asheville, North Carolina next week, trying to appeal to those countries to join the U.S. sanctions program. Now, the biggest trading partners still left for Iran are China, Russia, India, Turkey, Iraq, Pakistan, and Qatar. China is the biggest problem for the U.S. there because they've already said they will not take part in the sanctions program.
14: China's refusal to sanction Iran has led to several statements from Iranian officials. In one, the Iranian foreign minister claimed that America uses the media to influence prices for personal gain to keep America in a losing war. He also says Israel-aligned actors promote war. A rescue effort is giving to one of recovery in flood-ravaged Nepal.
16: A race against time to find survivors with the death toll rising following the flooding disaster on the Nepal-China border. More than 600 people are confirmed dead. Another 2,500 people remain missing, among them 90 Americans. Rescue crews are still pulling out survivors caked in mud. The U.S. State Department says so far 5 Americans have been brought to safety.
14: Fox's Jackie Ibanez reporting. The Red Cross estimates about 93,000 people
16: caked in mud. The U.S. State Department says so far 5 Americans have been brought to safety.

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0: Neil McDonough portrays Jesus. 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
2: Several states have seen measles outbreaks, including one that caused two confirmed deaths in Pennsylvania. Rates of illness and death have been higher among the unvaccinated. HHS Secretary Robert F. Kennedy Jr. tells Fox's Saturday in America that many remain unvaccinated for religious reasons.
3: They're entitled to make them. My job as HHS Secretary is to make sure that if those children get sick, that they're taken care of. There's no reason that anybody in America should be dying of measles in this day and age. There's no reason. It's malpractice if that happens.
2: Kennedy also says America's doing the best at controlling the measles. He claims that Mexico has 11 times the number of cases that the U.S. has, and Canada has four times as many. Just days after a trial date was set for Khalid Sheikh Mohammed, a federal judge said the alleged 9/11 mastermind's confession could not be used in court.
4: On Friday, a judge ruled Khalid Sheikh Mohammed's confession, reportedly given back in 2007, may not be used against him in an upcoming trial. This decision means further delays for the case that is set for trial in summer of 2028. The New York Post reports the judge who issued the ruling over concerns the confession was given under duress. The trial judge was quoted as saying, "The prosecution has failed to prove by a preponderance of the evidence that Mr. Mohammed's statements to the FBI were voluntarily given. The confession is believed to be a crucial piece of evidence."
2: That's Fox's Mark Meredith. Nashville International Airport could be getting a new name, Dolly Parton International. Governor Bill Lee says it would be a lasting tribute to Parton's indelible legacy and the generations of people that the native Tennessean inspired across the state and around the world. Now, before Parton died this week, a petition drive was already underway to rename the airport. So far, it's gotten at least 129,000 verified signatures. I'm Daria Albiner. This is Fox News.
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11: Okay. There's a lot of talk about ICE and abolishing ICE. Who's going to deport these people?
12: Well, that's just it, isn't it? Isn't that the tough question, huh?
11: Yes.
12: Mm-hmm.
11: And you have an ICE official here, David?
13: Yeah, Trish Hyde is the ICE official who oversaw that massive operation we were talking about yesterday in Virginia and Maryland that netted 1,300 arrests of illegal aliens. About 400 of them had known criminal histories. And that's got the left all in a tizzy because they're like, but they're dead. You're down criminals. Well, here's what Hyde had to say about that.
11: Okay.

0: Well, I think it's important to note that if you're in the country illegally, you are a criminal. You've broken the laws of our land. But beyond that, we have said from day one, this administration has been extremely transparent. If we have to go out into the communities and we have to, you know, go into the communities and take these bad actors off of the street, if we encounter somebody who's unlawfully here in the country, our ICE officers are going to arrest them. That's the oath that they took. That's the oath that they swore. And, you know, everybody, if you're encountered by an ICE officer and you're here unlawfully, you're going to be arrested. And ICE officers do not have the ability to determine where and where they don't apply the laws. The laws are the laws that are enacted by Congress, and that's the laws that ICE enforces.
1: That is the craziest thing of all, is that if you enforce the law, there are enough people in the country that have been brainwashed to believe you're doing some sort of evil.
2: Yes.
1: Mm-hmm. And the left has worked on that for years, and they've been successful in the brainwashing.
2: Mm-hmm.
1: It's crazy.
2: I do like that Tom Homan has been going over the script with her, though, because that's exactly what Tom's been saying for 2 years.
1: Dude, how many times have we talked about it? And they whine and moan every time. It's like, help them get the ones they really want first.
2: Mm-hmm.
1: But they won't do it.
2: Nope.
1: But that's all part of the plan. That was one of the parts of the interview last night, Jesse Waters and Abdul El-Sayed talking about ICE, if you missed part of that.
3: Do you know how many illegal aliens are in the country now?
4: People in the face and the back of the head.
3: Do you know how many illegal aliens are in the country now?
4: We had... No, I mean, to your point, Jesse, let me just answer the question.
1: They're talking about ICE, and he's talking about the two people who were shot and killed.
2: Got it.
1: In the face and the back of the head. And this is where it's going. And if you're not familiar, El-Sayed, running for Senate out of Michigan.
2: Mm-hmm.
1: He is the far-lefty Islamist. Go.
3: To answer point, it, how many do we have?
4: Fewer when we had INS. To your answer,
3: yeah,
4: we had exactly. INS, so
3: we now have
4: INS worked a lot better.
3: Abdul, listen, we had twice as many illegals
4: now when we had
3: INS.
4: So to your argument,
3: you have to have the manpower to do it.
4: If you want to do that correlation, we have ICE now, and we have far, far more undocumented people. So ICE is clearly not working. It's just shooting, like, American citizens in the face and the back of the head. So
3: well, illegals
4: okay
3: are shooting people in the face, too.
4: To disagree.
1: So because you haven't heard that clip yet, David, you are like me the first time hearing it, going, that doesn't make any sense, of course, because all these illegals were let in.
5: Oh, yeah.
2: Right.
5: Of course.
1: By the Biden administration.
2: Yes. Well, and it predates that, even. I mean, you want to talk about comparing ICE and INS and all of that. At the time when the INS was a thing, you also had Democrats who recognized you had to have a secure border.
1: Right.
2: You had guys like Bill Clinton out there saying, no, you've got to, you know, we've got to make sure that illegal aliens don't come in, flout our laws, and
1: yes,
2: take advantage of our system.
1: And then Hillary Clinton. And there was Obama,
2: mm-hmm,
1: and Joe Biden, all of them. We got to do something. They're taking good union paying jobs.
2: Yes.
1: So it goes on here.
3: Abdul, you got a guy
4: yes,
3: in Michigan.
4: So are American citizens.
3: You got a
4: I
3: guy.
4: Just think, look,
3: let me just say something.
4: Okay,
1: I know,
4: Abdul, back to the conversation about the broader issues.
3: Okay.
4: Well, you cut me off, Jesse, and you said we're going to have a good conversation. So I'd like to do that. I just want to answer the point. When I travel the state, and I have traveled my state,
3: yeah,
4: more people are asking me about how they're going to afford their gas and groceries. They're not asking me about immigration.
3: Well, they also.
1: This is what they do all the time.
5: Mm-hmm. Man.
1: If you really don't want to talk about your position too much.
2: Nope.
1: That you're going on the pivot.
5: Really frustrating, though.
1: Oh, yeah.
3: Abdul, you got a guy here from Southeast Asia, molested a kid. ICE just picked him up. You want that guy to stay in Michigan?
4: I'm glad that that guy got picked up, but that's a different thing than saying that INS would not have picked him up. Jesse, you're too smart for this.
3: Come it's on. A bureaucratic a game you're game. Playing.
1: And that's smugness. You're too smart for this.
5: Yeah. Well, that's another thing they do.
1: Oh, yeah.
5: You're a smart guy. Come on.
1: Yeah. We both know.
5: Yeah.
1: Yeah. Tricks of the trade.
3: You point to him, you say, you need guys ICE, to get ICE these guys out of the country.
4: And therefore, ICE, we need ICE. I'm just saying, look, playing by your own rules. When we had INS, we had fewer people doing the things that you're
3: that's
4: talking
3: good.
1: Yes, it does make sense.
2: It makes absolutely no sense.
1: No.
5: That was a frustrating thing to listen to.
1: Yeah.
5: Just because he kept talking. He knew what he was doing. He was going to, you know, filibuster the whole thing.
1: That's the tactic.
5: Yeah.
1: Just yeah.
5: Brutal.
1: Yes.
2: Like, I wish that somebody in the control room would have put up a picture of Elian Gonzalez. when this guy's talking about how INS should be there. Remember the freak out over that?
1: Oh, yeah. Oh, yeah.
2: I mean, that was a huge deal.
1: That was a huge deal. Yeah. Okay. By the way, and these, you know, socialists, really Marxists, it's all about redistributing the wealth and all of that. Jeffrey Mead put this out. It seems like an appropriate time to play it. It's the classic college students asking what they prefer, and then all of a sudden it kind of gets turned on its head. Just be patient with this. Check it out.
6: Either have in America, socialism or capitalism?
7: I would say socialism.
6: How do you view the word socialism, favorably or unfavorably?
7: I guess I would go with favorably.
8: Like, I have family in Europe. They go to college for free. Their health care is paid for. They don't have to worry about it at all.
7: I favor that over capitalism.
8: Okay, got it.
7: I also think I favor that, like, socialism over capitalism.
9: Socialism is more geared toward, like, helping the people in your, you know, the governed.
10: I'd rather people have that same opportunity. There's a lot of excess in America.
6: So on campus, if there's a GPA disparity where there's people at the bottom with a poor GPA, would you support a policy where people at the top spread the wealth and give that GPA to people at the bottom?
7: Give? Like, help them get a better GPA?
6: Yeah.
7: I'm all for helping. I wouldn't give, like, oh, let me just give you some of my points.
6: But it's about being fair, right? We got to help people at the bottom?
7: I've lost a lot of sleep, so I don't know if I will be fair. That's completely different.
6: How's it different?
7: Because I'm, like, studying all day for my grade.
11: I mean, I sacrifice a lot to get my GPA. You know, I don't go out as much as I'd like to, but that's for, some, like, a greater goal in the future, the way I see it. So, no, I wouldn't sacrifice my own things, like, sacrifice my own time to help somebody else who didn't want to make those same sacrifices.
1: Ding, ding, ding, ding, ding!
2: Yeah, that's... But again, man, that's why the socialism thing is mainly run by downwardly mobile trust fund brats and outright degenerates. That's it, because they're the only ones who are like, this will help somebody.
1: Right.
2: I've never built anything before. I've never earned anything in my life.
1: But I want to feel better about myself.
2: Yes.
1: Yes. That's what it comes down to.
5: Well, again, it's not taught. They don't know.
2: Yeah.
5: You know, they don't know about socialism's failure around the world.
2: Oh, yeah. And there are a lot of people that don't want you to know, because what started this fall in Florida was the curriculum about the evils of communism. And remember, when that was proposed, it was apparently Ron DeSantis was being a fascist when he supported this.
5: Mm-hmm.
2: Like, well, wait a minute. That doesn't make any sense.
5: Right.
1: Yeah. Oh, speaking of which, I wonder if I can find this on the fly. This was unbelievable to me. I was looking at new books coming out. I'll do that every once in a while. Mm-hmm. Like, is there anything that's coming out book-wise that I would be interested in? So as I'm looking through genres, I look through a sports genre, and then I look at religion and spirituality is what it is on Apple Books or whatever, right?
5: Mm-hmm.
1: So I'm looking at new releases that will be coming out, see what's new, and then it's coming soon. And under that banner of coming soon, see, where is it? Down here. It is the person you call Rockslide Face, David.
2: Oh, Jennifer Welch?
1: Yes. And it's called Not Today Fascist. That's under faith and spirituality, because she is a diehard atheist. I'm like, what? This is under that banner?
2: Well,
1: so when you're talking about the fascist stuff,
2: yeah.
1: That's one of her big words. Yes, that's her book that's coming out.
2: Oh, gosh.
1: Oh, gosh. The lies that got us here and the truth that will reunite us.
2: Okay.
1: Jennifer Welch.
2: <All right. laughs>
1: And it looks like they airbrushed the rock slide.
2: Oh, yeah.
1: As you could probably.
2: Oh, big time. Definitely, yeah.
1: Oh, yeah. Yeah. What a miserable person she is.
5: She is. They are. They're the largest group of the unhappiest people.
1: Yes.
5: Nothing is funny.
1: No.
5: No humor. You can't laugh. Don't smile.
1: Oh, let me look.
5: Everything
1: this up
5: is too horrible. Life is going to end as we know it. The ozone layer gets bigger.
1: Well, when I saw, you know, like devout atheists, I'm like, oh, that's one of the reasons she's so miserable. And the other... And then it pops up another book that she was a co-writer on, which is Life is a Lazy Susan of Bleep Sandwiches. The S word.
2: Well, yeah.

0: Yeah.
1: I suppose with your outlook, everything's an S
0: well,
1: sandwich.
0: Exactly, yeah.
1: And just because you're a miserable person.
0: You are. You're
2: even
0: just
2: late stage George Carlin is like, lady, take a chill pill, please.
1: I know, yeah. Yeah. It's something.
0: Yeah.
1: All right, we got a fake news alert, David?
2: Yes. So the NBC News covered this about a deportation that occurred. And what the headline was, veteran who served 3 tours in Iraq facing possible deportation. Well, what they later go on to explain is a search of court records turned up extensive criminal history. Hernandez has spent years in prison on various felony drug and weapons convictions, as well as violations of probation in Virginia and California. And he's not here legally.
1: Hmm.
2: Yeah.
1: The worst.
3: I know. Yeah.
1: Again, I'll go back to when the first time Trump said enemy of the people. And we're like, wow. I mean, they get it wrong sometimes, but... And then one day I'm thinking about it, and I'm like, okay, if they were your friend, would they knowingly lie to you? Mm-hmm. A friend doesn't knowingly lie to you. They're going to tell you the truth, even if it hurts.
0: Mm-hmm.
1: Yes, they lie to you all the time.
0: Yeah.
1: Very disappointing.
0: Mm-hmm.
1: And did you have another update, or you want to go to the Vanity Fair reporter?
2: We can go to the Vanity Fair reporter. Brittany Romano is a reporter for Vanity Fair covering the Lindsay Clancy trial. This is the woman who strangled her 3 kids.
0: Mm-hmm.
2: Even though, again, this is about a woman who strangled her 3 children, this reporter was seen laughing, smiling, and winking for the camera in the courtroom. I mean, disturbing seeing this. And, well, a streamer caught up with her outside to ask what that was all about, and I think she may have drank her lunch.
1: Oh, roll it.
4: That and why?
5: Well, no, I was laughing because I grew up with this thing.
4: You did?
5: Yeah, so she looks at me and I look at her, and I'm like, but it wasn't that. My dad has saw previously on Court TV, and he said I look bad. So I was like giggling.
4: Are you
5: serious? Yeah, yeah. My dad runs up. He's retired. He used to run post offices, but before then, well, not before then. Now he's on the board at Quinnipiac out of college.
4: Shout out.
5: People
4: That's
5: get
4: a
5: in trouble.
4: School.
5: He's like, come to me. My children were more problematic or whatever. But he was like, you look so bad in the photo earlier. So I'm like,
4: That's
5: I'm good
4: terrible.
5: With, I know, but he's funny. So I'm like, I'm friends with Hillary Duff Stylist, like a really good friend of mine. And she was like, put the hair back in a clip, and then she was like, look forward and smile.
1: Oh my gosh.
3: Having lunch with Kamala?
2: Yeah, right? It's not just me, right? She's slurring.
3: No, it's slurry. Yeah.
1: All right, the 5 stories we're watching today coming right up.

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0: The Markley Van Camp and Robbins Show. Jamie Markley, David Van Camp, Scott Robbins, and the five stories we're watching today.
1: Number five, Barack Obama Elementary School in Richmond, Virginia has been closed indefinitely because of mold and rats.
2: All right.
1: Yeah. I feel like, man, that school district is really racist letting Barack Obama Elementary School go to hell in a handbasket like that.
0: Okay.
3: Come on, man.
1: Man. Number four.
4: That is the height of irresponsibility.
1: Yeah. I agree.
4: It is shameful.
1: Yes.
0: Yeah.
5: No, the rats were for research.
0: Technically.
1: It's going to be Fauci's revenge.
5: Right, exactly.
1: Number four, California's transportation secretary says, the money to complete that high-speed rail that's been like 20 years in the work or thereabouts is not there today, with the project now estimated to cost about $126 billion,
0: nearly
1: four times the original budget. All right.
5: Has one piece of track been laid?

0: No. No, they did this big celebration about some sort of facility that was almost complete. And then remember what happened? It caught fire.
1: Oh, yeah.
0: Like the day that they did the ceremony or the day after.
1: It's an absolute debacle. Three Stooges instruction.
0: Yes.
2: Now, oh, yeah. See, hey, we're just about to do it.
0: Hey!
2: Yay! Nope. Done.
0: Well, that was a throwback.
3: Yeah, it was.
0: Number three, former NBA players Enes Kanter-Freedom and Royce White are not eligible to play in the WNBA, according to a report from ESPN, because the WNBA hates transgender people.
3: That's right.
0: They are anti-woman and anti-trans. They are committing a genocide by denying these beautiful ladies a chance to play the game that they love.
3: People will die
0: because of this.
3: That's right.
0: Yeah. Number two, President Trump says he's giving serious consideration to changing the name of Lake Ontario to Lake America. Because, quote, we don't expect doing much business with Ontario any longer. Thank you for your attention to this matter. All right. Number...
1: Never stops, man.
0: Never stops. Sometimes he's wearing me out, man. I got to be honest.
3: Wow.
0: Number one, the Supreme Court says the Trump administration can put together a list of voters eligible to receive federal mail-in ballots, then require states to give the Postal Service information to verify eligibility.
1: All right. Mentioned earlier, among other highlights today, and this being the 11-year anniversary of your second heart attack, Scott, where you were without a pulse for more than 30 minutes.
3: The one that killed me.
1: It was also Gene Simmons' birthday, and I saw this story that Kiss can't perform anymore without permission. Because they sold the rights?
0: That's right.
1: Everything?
0: Yeah.
1: To Pop House. So Gene Simmons was interviewed and said, yeah, Kiss was actually sold, the makeup, the songs, the publishing, all that for a lot of money to a company called Pop House. So Kiss can't play live without their permission because they own the makeup and everything.
2: Jeez.
1: Yeah. Well, when you get paid like that, it makes sense.
3: Touring by himself now. His band, his own band.
1: Yeah, he played a small town in Illinois.
3: Not far from,
1: named Streeter.
3: Yeah.
1: People said it was really good.
3: Yeah.
1: But he said there is a biopic that's being cast right now. And there's the Avatar show that's already in the works. And then possible cartoon shows and a theme park. And here we go.
3: Oh, I know. Here we go. Lunchbox.
0: It's on.
3: It's already started again.
0: It's already. Yep. Market.
1: Yes. Yep. And then they have a live album out now from 1976 in Anaheim. I admit it. I listened to it. I really enjoyed it.
3: Was it good?
1: It was fun.
3: I haven't heard it.
1: It was fun. All right, we got to get to Texas Roadhouse is racist. How? That and much more coming up.
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19: Our weekend forecast looks like summertime written all over it. We've had some showers and storms around the last couple days. Those will kind of diminish in coverage, so sunshine takes over. Just looks like kind of hot, kind of windy conditions today. Southwest winds 15 to 25, and we should see a high temperature in the neighborhood of 100. A pleasant evening tonight and quiet as we cool on down to 70 degrees. Tomorrow looks like another hot day right at 100. With your first alert forecast from News Channel 10, I'm Doppler Dave.
1: The Markley Van Camp and Robbins Show. Jamie Markley, David Van Camp, Scott Robbins. I hear about different people thinking about a run for president. And I know sometimes people are just going to run for president because it's going to give them clout going forward, right?
3: No, you can always say you ran for president, right?
1: That has to be the play here, David.
0: I don't know, man. Democrat Senator Chris Van Hollen, the guy who defended the honor of human trafficker and illegal alien Maryland man, he's now thinking about a run for president. He talked about this on NBC.
1: Unreal, isn't it?
3: Unbelievable.
1: This guy's a punchline.
3: Mr. Margarita?
0: Yes.
3: Okay.
1: Yes. Hold on. Send my clips from yesterday. I got to go back.
3: Unbelievable.
1: Yes. I was like, when David first shared that with me, I'm like, okay, that can't be real. That guy, he was embarrassed.
0: Yes.
1: With Maryland man. But yet, here we are. Mm-hmm.
3: Well, the bench is thin. I will say that.
0: Well, dude.
3: You've got... I heard the big AOC talk again.
1: Mm-hmm. Oh, there are people that think that she has a real shot.
3: Yeah, like she could be the front runner.
1: Yes.
3: Yep.
1: All right, here's the clip. Roll it.
17: I've been kicking the tires as I look at 2028 because I don't think the Democratic Party has answered the call about how we're going to make sure we have an economy that really does work for everybody, especially working people.
20: You've been kicking the tires on 2028, meaning you're thinking about running for president in 2028?
17: I'm kicking the tires, meaning I've been to New Hampshire. I was invited to go there. I was invited to go out to Iowa last summer. I think there's a great deal of churning within the Democratic Party, and I support that. As I said, I think we need this healthy debate because I don't think Democrats have put forward a clear alternative to the Trump administration.
20: So bottom line, you're mulling a potential run in 2028.
17: Bottom line, I think Democrats need to be very clear, not just what we're against, but what we're for. And I'm very much want to be part of that debate. And I am kicking the tires, testing the waters.
3: You got to do it. Come on, do it. Do it. And I got to kick around for a few months. That'd be fun.
1: Well, on the debate stage, he'll get buried.
3: What a joke.
0: Well, this is a guy who, I mean, he reminds me a lot of Tim Kaine, but I feel like that's an insult to Tim Kaine.
3: You're right, though. You're right. There is a parallel.
0: It's just sort of that dorky, wannabe cool dad who's like, hey, I got the new, or I just got a CD. It was Jimmy Buffett's greatest hits. Come on, kids. Let's party.
3: Right. Completely out of touch.
0: Yes.
21: Oh, gosh.
0: Have you heard of this band called The Killers?
3: Right.
1: By the way, real quick, I hadn't planned on doing this. Did you guys see the piece on social media that Hakeem Jeffries put out from his social media account?
0: Where he's got the green New York hat?
1: With the green polo.
0: Yes.
1: That he, you know, because he was in Brooklyn at an event. And it's this 3-minute video with all the pregnant pauses. It's, dude, I'll just play you a little part of it. We can't suffer through 3 minutes of this. Right. But to give you an idea.
22: What's up, y'all? Just finished up an event here in the community in Brooklyn. And wanted to give you a little real talk on this Jared Kushner situation. He asked for...
1: Okay, what? Well, so there's backlash because he took a meeting with Jared Kushner.
0: Right.
1: Okay.
22: A meeting... And I took it to discuss the affordability crisis that exists that is not a hoax. At the same period of time, I shouldn't have to say it, but I am. No one is going to get a pass. We're going to hold every single member of the Trump cartel accountable, beginning on day one. If you're stealing from the American people, shortchanging the American people, or screwing over the American people, you're going to be held accountable. We're going to follow the facts, apply the law, and be guided by the Constitution.
1: All right, we'll just stop there. A lot more longer pregnant pauses through this thing.
0: Dial up Obama, man.
1: Your party is responsible for unexplicable amounts of fraud.
0: Yes.
1: In states across the country.
0: Mm-hmm.
1: You're now coming up with laws to stop the investigations, like in California.
0: Yeah.
1: Which is insane. And you're talking about fraud with the Trump cartel. Is this guy, are we not being fair here? Is he some sort of special needs in some sort of way? Because I don't want to be cruel to people that are special needs. Is he?
0: No, he's not.
3: That I'm aware of, no.
0: He's an interesting case because he simultaneously seems like he's in his 70s and 5. And I don't know how to explain it other than that's the aura I get from him.
1: Wow, I've never heard anyone being described that way, but I totally get it. He is. He's a child and old man river all at the same time.
0: I don't understand how that's possible, but it's amazing.
1: But it is. The dial-up is one of the best descriptors ever. It's like, just spit it out, man.
3: Golly.
1: All right. Another story out there. I don't know if you heard about the Zuckerberg school experiment. This started like 10 years ago.
0: No.
1: It was in East Palo Alto. Designed to help children who were being held back by the fact they grew up in a poor part of town. It was set up by Zuckerberg's wife, was funded by large grants from the Chan Zuckerberg Initiative, and was to provide students with all sorts of free services, free tuition, free medical, dental care, all that. And the hype, you know, 11 years ago was this new experiment would change education. But the school is going to be no more.
3: Yeah. Oh, darn it.
1: Do you know why?
3: Because it was a bad idea.
1: Now, it might have been a good idea, but they're not showing really much improvement in the testing.
3: Really?
1: With this particular school. Yes. That's what it is. They did not report any of its performance metrics for like 10 years. There were no articles written about how the school was doing. Like, hey, here's a great story, right?
0: Yeah.
1: Like right now in education, you could talk about Mississippi all day long.
0: Oh, my goodness, yes.
1: How they've turned everything around.
0: Mm-hmm.
1: And how have they done it, David?
0: Accountability, and specifically if you're in third grade and you don't mm-hmm. move on to fourth grade if you can't read on level. And I think they did a good mixture of, like, here's the carrot and the stick. They said, look, we're going to give you as many opportunities as possible to prove that you are proficient at reading at your grade level, because that third and fourth grade is critical for the rest of a child's education. If you're not reading by fourth grade, it's going to be really hard to catch up.
1: Yep.
0: And what they did was they said, look, we're going to give you these opportunities, but if you don't fulfill this, we're going to hold you back. You're going to have to take third grade again. And within a decade, they have gone from near the bottom, like 49th out of 50.
1: Yep.
0: To number one.
1: Well, with all this money here in the Zuckerberg School, they found that the school's academic performance fell well short of state norms and its leaders' expectations.
3: Well, what do they attribute that to?
1: Well, they're not quite sure.
3: I mean, geez.
1: But Zuckerberg's wife was not shy about her frustration with academic performance. Told the Wall Street Journal last year that outcomes weren't, frankly, where anyone would have wanted them to be.
3: Yeah, that's interesting, because they had all the money in the world dumped on it.
1: Yes. But maybe not, you know,
3: spend
1: the accountability.
3: Yeah.
1: Yes.
0: That is
1: so
0: a shame.
1: After a decade of free funding, the primary school is ending. And the parents of kids attending will have to find a new school for next year.
0: That really is a shame, because when they started doing this, I really was hopeful that this could work. So
1: yes.
0: Like, hey, man, you know what? At least they're trying something.
1: Yes. Sounded good on paper. But again, you know, you hear, you know, smart people say all the time, with younger people, really anybody, the possibilities are endless if you put expectations on them.
0: Yeah.
1: And I just think, well, making excuses for everything. Anyway, we got to move on. It's that time. We do it a couple of times a day. Go around the table. It may not be the biggest story out there. Do you want to bring it in? David, what's your story here?
0: Texas Roadhouse is racist. At least that's
1: yeah.
0: the rumor.
1: How?
0: And I will defend the honor of Texas Roadhouse. I think, you know, is it the greatest steak in the world? No, but it's affordable, and it's pretty good.
3: Not bad. It's not bad.
0: It's not bad.
1: Bad. It's freaking awesome.
3: I love it.
1: I like cinnamon butter. Come
0: oh,
1: on.
0: Dude, yes. And I do appreciate that their Caesar salad that you can get is more like Caesar salad soup with all the dressing they put on
3: oh,
0: it.
3: Oh, yeah, but you got to have that.
0: Oh, yeah, it's awesome.
3: I put a straw in mine.
0: Well,
1: ribs are pretty good, too.
3: Ribs are good, yeah.
0: Somebody had shared a post online claiming that the employees were engaged in racist behavior and intentionally tampered with food served to black customers. And as outrageous as that obviously sounds, it's also pretty much unbelievable that this would be happening across a very large chain restaurant.
1: Yes. Like, they're saying that's what they do at all the Texas Roadhouse?
0: I think so, yeah. Because, I mean, you go down on X, TikTok, there's a lot of people buying into this saying, yeah, it's true. Well, it's not true. The person who originally posted about it said it was a hoax.
1: And then the bots take over.
0: Yep.
1: You're some other restaurant. You're Outback right now. You're like,
0: right. Right. It might have been Outback.
1: You don't know.
0: Or TGI Fridays. Are those still around?
3: No.
1: Not as much.
3: Yeah.
0: Applebee's.
3: Yeah. America's favorite neighbor is still around.
1: Hold on. How many TGI? Are they all gone?
3: I don't know. Gosh, I haven't seen one in a long time.
1: Oh, David's on it. Fine. Do not take away my Jack Daniel's steak. Do not.
0: Dude, I like TGIF, man.
1: I do.
0: Yeah, there are still locations.
1: Okay.
3: Okay.
1: Don't tell me it's like Ponderosa, like that downtrodden one in Wisconsin or the other downtrodden one in Florida.
3: Man, I'll tell you, the one in Wisconsin, every time someone eats there, I get a picture of it to show you.
1: Oh, because we did the whole report on it.
3: Because you did the whole Pondo thing.
1: Yeah. The reviews on that particular Ponderosa are laugh out loud funny.
3: Yeah.
1: So bad.
3: But people will drive from all over the place to go there because they have these fond memories of Ponderosa.
1: No!
3: It's nostalgic. Yes.
1: Yes. All right, Scotty, what's your story?
3: I'm still, I can't get over this Penn State story. It still blows my mind what was going on in this fraternity house.
1: Oh, yeah.
3: And they said the culture there was funny because they'd have these parties and these freshmen who were pledging would come to these parties. Guys hadn't done coke in their life are doing like lines of coke to impress the frat guys and girls that were there. It's unbelievable. And so then when they got done with that, when it got time to bag it up and sell it, the pledges had to bag it up and sell it.
1: Yes.
3: So they're going around with these little baggies full of cocaine for sale.
1: Yes.
3: Dropping it off in doors at, you know, dorms. And I was crazy.
2: I was teaching networking skills. I hear that's one of the big benefits of fraternities.
3: Yeah, and sales. You know, I don't know if you got like a trip to Columbia or something, like whoever sold the most bags of coke. Yes,
2: that's
3: know.
2: Your study abroad program.
3: Yes. Right, exactly. It's nuts, though. This was going on this campus for quite a while, and I mean, everybody knew it.
1: Yeah, a lot of times that happens that way.
3: I mean, the students all knew where to get coke, so they'd just show up there and they'd have, you know. It's crazy.
1: For my story, well, the failing New York Times is weaponizing Islamophobia. As the FBI says, there are seven times as many anti-Jewish as anti-Muslim hate crimes. The New York Times is stoking a panic, says the Washington Free Beacon. And then they go through to talk about how much more they talk about Islamophobia than anti-Semitism. This crap is still going on.
3: Man.
1: Yes, so watch out for it. Because, you know, if somebody goes jihadi anywhere, you'll hear the people say, well, we've got to stop that and Islamophobia.
3: Right, yeah.
1: Every time. All right, Nimrod's in the news and a news update coming right up.
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1: Such a bizarre marketing story with the guys from Good Good Golf.
2: Yes.
1: Like a YouTube channel where they play golf and all that. And they did an ad for a Callaway driver.
0: Yes.
1: Where it's like, you're going to be very protective over this. And in one of the ads, you see a woman going to pick up the driver, and the guy who owns the driver runs up and just tackles her.
0: Just, yes.
3: Do not touch my new driver.
1: Well, they've taken it down now.
2: Dang.
0: Yeah, they took it down the other day. That's Garrett Clark. He's like the leader.
1: And
0: the nicest guy, by all accounts.
1: Right, but if you're going in cold and you don't know who these people are.
0: No, it's a terrible ad.
1: It's an awful ad.
0: Yeah. and people are wondering, how did it pass? How did it even get out there?
1: Yeah, and Callaway says, yeah, we approved it. You got to. Really? Yeah, because
2: what is Dylan Mulvaney teeing off next?
1: Because
2: what are we doing here?
1: That's a bad idea because there are a lot of people who may not know what Good Good is and not understand the relationship and the interplay there, and all they see is Callaway supports beating up women.
2: Women,
0: I know. Yes. That's the thing. That those are the Good Good girls, and they have their own channel, and they're all friends. It's just a terrible ad all the way around.
2: Yeah, not good.
0: Yeah. Well, we'll see what happens with that. People are talking about, okay, PGA Tour, because they're a sponsor of a tournament. They need to be stripped of that and this. And we'll
2: back to what you always said when somebody says, there are no bad ideas. You're like, yeah, there are bad
0: ideas.
2: There
0: are. Whoever said that had the worst ideas.
2: There are lots of bad ideas.
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0: All right. Nimrods in the News. We go to the marketing department of Callaway Golf. 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And that's Nimrods in the News.
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14: Unimaginable tragedy in Nepal. I'm Carmen Roberts, Fox News. The devastating flood disaster in Nepal and Tibet grows even worse, with 676 people now confirmed dead and more than 3,000 missing, including 90 Americans. But crews have been able to rescue more than 4,000 people. But the danger is still growing.
15: It's monsoon season in the region, so search and rescue operations were temporarily suspended today because of rain and fog. But helicopters soon resumed. Authorities are also monitoring two lakes upstream formed by the disaster, one of which was overflowing. Chinese authorities say the risk has eased somewhat as it's slowly draining, but more rain is on the way. Scientists say the disaster was triggered by a glacier collapse, which caused stories-high waves of rock, ice, mud, and debris just hurtling through the mountain river systems there.
14: Fox's Stephanie Bennett in London. The Red Cross estimates 93,000 people need aid, with clean water being a major concern. As Americans complain about the high price of gas caused by the Iran war, President Trump's touting a deal with Venezuela that he claims will lower prices at the pump.
16: President Trump emphasizing some good news on the energy front, the context being that many Americans, of course, are concerned about gasoline prices. The president announcing a deal with Venezuela, while he calls it the biggest oil deal in world history, noting the United States has secured more than 65 billion barrels of oil reserves in Venezuela. The president says the historic transaction more than doubles American oil reserves, greatly increasing our oil supply.
14: Fox's Mike Emanuel reporting. Analysts say it could take years to significantly boost production in Venezuela, so the added supply won't affect gas prices anytime soon. And a Russian strike on center.
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1: The jury in the Lindsay Clancy trial is on break for the weekend and trying to avoid news about the trial over her killing of her three young children.
2: Lindsay Clancy's lawyer, Kevin Reddington, was asked how confident he was that the jury would return a not guilty by reason of insanity verdict.
3: I don't know what a jury's going to do, so I'm not going to say, oh, yeah, I'm confident. No, I have no idea.
2: So according to Reddington, the jury's first question was to review two bags of prescription pill bottles and a knife that was allegedly used during Clancy's attempted suicide. Clancy's defense argues that she was in a state of psychosis and that auditory hallucinations told her to kill her children and herself. The prosecution argues that Clancy planned the killings because she wanted to kill herself and decided to kill her children out of love, thinking that it would spare them pain.
1: Fox's Nate Foy in Plymouth, Massachusetts. There have been several recent measles outbreaks, including one in Pennsylvania, linked to two deaths. And Health and Human Services Secretary Robert F. Kennedy Jr. tells Fox that vaccinations fell during COVID.
4: And a lot of people across the globe lost faith in the public health system. So vaccination rates or the MMR dropped from about 97% to 92.3%. And so you're seeing more kids with measles.
1: Well, Kennedy says no one in this day and age should be dying from measles. And fans are pushing to rename Nashville's airport for Dolly Parton, and now Tennessee's governor is supporting the move. Here you come again. Governor Bill Lee and the Airport Authority CEO said yesterday they are in favor of the name change and is expected to come up at the authority's meeting next month. This is just one of the countless tributes pouring in for the superstar and philanthropist who died Tuesday at 80 years old. And I'm Carmen Roberts, and this is Fox News.
5: Lasers blasting Mexican cartel drones out of the sky along the Texas border. Defense officials say troops recently used an Army energy laser to shoot down three cartel aircraft. In the Rio Grande Valley, commanders say the drones posed an immediate physical threat while spying on federal border agents. Pentagon officials confirm the counter-drone mission is expanding with new detection. Drivers in South Texas border towns carry the heaviest car loan burdens in the nation. A study released Wednesday by WalletHub found Rio Grande ranks first and Donna second nationwide for auto debt. Researchers report car loans in Rio Grande City equal 92% of local median income compared to 25% nationally. In Donna, auto debt tops 89% of income, with Texas claiming 8 of the top 10 cities across the country. For KGNC News, I'm Michael J. Stevens. KGNC.
6: I will look at everything and be like, how does this affect me? That's what's important here. Using my best Jeremy Clarkson voice. And I'm so tired of hearing women complain about motherhood. Every other human on earth that has ever raised or given birth to children has had it tough. You are no different in society or in any timeline. This victimhood complex is ruining society.
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8: Doing things like this towards America's allies instead of doing things that...
9: Well, they haven't treated us well. The Canadian officials have treated us very badly. They're nasty people. They charge our farmers 400% tariffs. They've been doing it for a long time. And I had them figured out in my first term, and I did some pretty strong things and had it getting pretty good. And then the election was rigged, and now I'm coming back and doing it the way it... and finishing the job. But they treat us very badly. Canada treats us very badly. I would say that of all countries, as you know, we have President Xi coming in a couple of weeks. We deal with a lot of people. People oftentimes, they'll ask me, who's the worst to deal with on trade? 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Canada. They are the worst to trade. And they feel entitled. And just, we can't have that.
6: So POTUS talking about Canada, which kill me now. 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You know why? 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
5: 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At 7:25, we will have a Texas Rangers prize pack to give away. 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And it looks like the extreme heat is back with us. 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

0: with this. Several people arrested and accused of ransacking a California cemetery. Who does this kind of stuff? It is San Francisco. That's how bad it is. They're not content with just leaving needles and feces on the sidewalks. Five people have been arrested on suspicion of stealing thousands of dollars worth of funeral vases from a cemetery. Bronze vase thefts. And they said that the families of the deceased, they, you know, bring them, they fill them with flowers, they leave them on the headstones. They're like one of the ones that stay permanently on the headstones. And so now that's not, that's getting stolen. There's just no bottom. There's no bottom. Scholars are saying that they might have found the actual tomb of Christ after 2,000 years, and it matches the biblical telling. This is interesting. Something like this comes up every few years. They're saying after years of searching, Italian archaeologists discovered this ancient site where the description of where Christ was buried per a preliminary study in the Jerusalem Archaeological Journal of Libra and Annus. And they said they found evidence of a funerary landscape. There's a bunch of other additional things that they discovered that further confirm in their minds their view. They've been doing the final phases of excavations all last year, doing a floor restoration, and apparently they were describing things that the way that it was apparently biblically. So interesting to see this stuff come up. And CNN used a pic of a Dolly Parton Vegas impersonator during a tribute, sparking backlash and eliciting the network's apology to the icon's family for the blunder. Maybe they also used AI to write the story too. Who knows? Probably did this day and age. So coming up, Rolling Stone really steps in it. Not a streamer, right, Democrats? Doesn't seem like Hassan Piker's just a streamer to them. Stick with us. 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
17: Summertime definitely controlling our weekend forecast. Going to be hot and the wind picking up a little bit. Southwest winds today, 15 to 25 miles per hour. But if you're making plans, looks like temperatures get up right about the 100 degree mark. Should see a pretty quiet radar tonight. Not as many storms as we've had lately, but we'll cool down to around 70. And we have a similar day tomorrow where we start off mild, end up near 100. With your first alert forecast from News Channel 10, I'm Doppler Dave.
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0: Welcome back to the program. Dana Lash with you. We are at the bottom of the second hour.
20: First hour.
0: It's Friday. Come on. Half you people are like, we're just waiting for your kids to get out of school so you can just have a nice relaxing weekend. I just want to get you set up with everything. That's what we're going to do today, is get you set up so everything that you need to know. Now, POTUS is speaking at the space station, the Johnson Space Station. And I don't know if he's going over. I think he's mainly, I don't know if we're going to peek into this or not. We'll monitor it. We're going to monitor it. Juan's got it up, ready to rock, just in case. But he's right now just speaking at the Johnson Space Station, or it's Johnson Space Center, and kind of just, you know, talking to the folks that are there, the press that's there. We'll let you know if there's anything that comes up from it. I don't think he's getting into any, he's not really getting into any policy.
21: Well, if you remember, I think it was yesterday or the day before, he said that it's through the Space Force that we're keeping an eye on every inch of the strait, and including Pickaxe Mountain, where the nuclear material is. So he may discuss something.
0: Let's peek in real quick. Let's just peek in real quick, because he's talking about, I don't know what he's, I just read the, Space. I just read the closed captioning for a minute. But yeah, let's go ahead. Just peek in for just a second. Let's see what he's saying.
22: More powerful than Hubble. That's all you have to know. From the very beginning, America has always been a frontier nation, and space is the highest of all the frontiers. Our manifest destiny is to explore and settle this great unknown, carry forward the light of American liberty into the stars. And Americans were the first in flight, the first in the moon, and will certainly be the first in space, no matter where it is. And I know we're going to be looking at Mars very shortly. In fact, you're already partially there. A lot of work's been done, and that seems to be the next frontier. You'll be stopping on the moon, and you're going to be going to Mars. What excitement. What excitement. Yet when I took office in 2017, America's endeavors in space had come to a complete halt. It was held back by decades of gross mismanagement in Washington. You had Peter, well, maybe they didn't like it. Maybe they didn't like the concept. I don't know, but it was certainly not anything. It was very embarrassing, actually, what had happened. Not only had the United States lost its ability to send our astronauts to the moon, but a number of administrations, I have to tell you, but in particular the Obama administration, we even lost our ability to send astronauts into orbit at all. We had no ability in space whatsoever. We totally lost it. With everything we spent, with all of the talent and all of the genius and all of the money, we had nothing. And when I got here, I came here, I went to Florida, I visited a couple of the places. I wanted to see what was going on. NASA was closed, absolutely closed. There was almost nobody there. It was like an empty building, not a good look. And I went down, I looked at Kennedy Space Center in Florida. In particular, I saw something that you rarely see. They had grass growing out of the cracks in the runway. You had a runway that was all broken up. It was all bad. I know all about that from being very good at construction. You had the cracks in the runway. We had grass growing out of the cracks. It's almost hard to do. And I said, boy, this is sad. It was very sad. That's where we started. Yet, as the world can see today under the Trump administration, we have brought back America's space program and came out of the dark age, and it's now into the golden age. This is the golden age of America, and this is a big part of it. So to every astronaut here today, I want to make this promise to you. Our nation will conquer, and we will conquer indeed this vast frontier that we have before us, and we'll reach American courage, and we'll use American genius and daring and all of the things that we have that nobody else can ever compete with. We will explore it, we will tame it, and we will win it. We will always win. In 2016, the United States of America and our government, private sector, launched just 22 rockets into orbit combined. So we did 22. And last year, we conducted nearly 200 orbital launches, and that number will continue to grow very, very rapidly, as you probably know. You know every one of them that's getting ready. There are a lot of them. By embracing competition in the private sector, we freed up NASA to focus on what it does best, leading the cutting edge of exploration and human space flight. In my first term, I signed the orders creating the Artemis program and officially directed NASA to return American astronauts to the moon and then push onward to Mars. And that's exactly what we're doing. And we had a little interlude of 4 years, but somehow it was limping along. It was okay. It was limping along. And now I'm back. And we're doing more than limping. We don't limp. 8 years later, these dreams are really coming through at a level that nobody ever imagined. Nobody imagined what is happening now. And even more importantly, what space has done for our military in terms of offensive and defensive capability is incredible. Don't forget, I was the one that gave you Space Force, and we had no Space Force. And when people heard about it, they thought we were kidding. If they thought it was like comic book stuff, it wasn't at all. It's turning out to be one of our most important
0: branches. So POTUS is speaking right now at the Johnson Space Center, and I'm of a mind that unless he's talking about blowing up the moon, then, you know, we'll go back to it. But I told Kane, I said, POTUS has a lot of, he's got a lot of charisma. Where's that at right now? And it feels like, I know he's giving a serious speech, but it kind of feels like he was told, dude, you're going to stick to this prompter or else, and he's mad about it. So that's, I kind of get that vibe from him right now. Welcome back to the show, Dana Lash. So he was right when he was talking about how under the Obama administration, they pretty much nixed the ability to get our astronauts up to the International Space Station, if you remember when he cut that. And then at the time, all the libertarians were going, yeah.

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10: whose show is this?
8: The
10: is it Don Lemon's or Bakari Sellers? He's got his watermark on. The reason I ask that is, why is Bakari Sellers like scrunched down into the lower third of the screen? Did you see it? Like his shoulders are up by his ears. He's all the way scrunched down. Why is he like that? Just sit the hell up, man. It's your damn show.
11: Because he has corporate overlords. That's why.
10: Ed Don Lemon's like, I don't have any corporate. I couldn't say you because nobody watches. That's why. You can say whatever you want because it's like screaming in the ether. Nobody's watching you, dude. They don't care. Nobody cares. It's like, what's the guy? Who was the guy that Seinfeld used to go? Not Norman. That was his actual name. And he ended up being in Jurassic Park. And he was giving him the shaving can cream with the stuff to put dinosaurs in. And he's like, look, nobody cares.
11: Newman.
10: Yeah, it's like Newman. Nobody cares. I don't know. So a few things. Did you guys know that Burning Man is happening and 70,000, I'm sure this is going to end wonderfully. 70,000 attendees are descending upon a wildfire evacuation zone right now for Burning Man. I don't dislike Burning Man. You're grown people, do whatever you want, but this might not be the best decision you make this week. So we're going to talk about this and more. Stick with us.

0: 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Do you wonder if what you've saved will be enough? If your money will go as far as you plan, or whether your retirement will look the way you imagine? What?
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5: Turning up the heat, I'm Roger Stern, Fox News. The Trump administration increasing the economic pressure on Iran and asking G20 countries to join in. Fox's Jonathan Hunt in Tel Aviv.
6: From the few videos we are seeing from inside Iran, we know that the availability of goods is dipping sharply. We know that there are long lines at gas stations, but the economy has not been crushed. And that's what Treasury Secretary Scott Bessent says the U.S. now wants to do. So Secretary Bessent will be heading to the G20 summit in Asheville, North Carolina, and appealing to countries there to help the U.S. do exactly that. It won't be easy. Iran still has significant trading partners: China, Russia, India, Turkey, Iraq, Pakistan, and Qatar. And China is the biggest problem there. They've said they will not join the U.S. sanctions program.
5: Iran's foreign minister accused the U.S. of using the media to influence prices for personal gain. He also says some in American Israel are promoting war. Thousands remain missing after last week's floods along the Nepal-China border, and the International Red Cross and Red Crescent are sending aid to the victims. Matt Bodden, Red Cross manager for Nepal, told Fox News Live how bad the devastation was and how much of the country has been impacted.
7: Starting from the border with China all the way down to the border with India, and some impacts even felt further afield within India. So you can see it right across the country where most of the bridges have been washed out. The country is divided now into essentially two parts.
5: The State Department says 90 Americans are missing the flood caused by a glacier breakup. 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
10: 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It's Candace Cameron.
11: Hey, everyone. I'm Kix Brooks.
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0: There's no reason that anybody in America should be dying of measles in this day and age. There's no reason. It's malpractice if that happens.
1: Kennedy on Fox's Saturday in America. Physicians across the nation say Kennedy is responsible for the measles outbreak because he's told people that vaccines are dangerous. There's no medical evidence to support that claim. Just days after a trial date was set for Khalil Sheikh Mohammed, a federal judge says the confession by the alleged 9/11 mastermind cannot be used in court.
2: On Friday, a judge ruled Khalil Sheikh Mohammed's confession, reportedly given back in 2007, may not be used against him in an upcoming trial. This decision means further delays for the case that is set for trial in summer of 2028. The New York Post reports the judge who issued the ruling over concerns the confession was given under duress. The trial judge was quoted as saying, the prosecution has failed to prove by a preponderance of the evidence that Mr. Mohammed's statements to the FBI were voluntarily given. The confession is believed to be a crucial piece of evidence.
1: Fox's Mark Meredith. A group of soldiers in Niger say that they have rebelled against officers at a key military base. They fired at sensitive locations in the capital in what's seen as a major threat to the country's struggling junta. Gunfire and explosions were heard near a major airport and the presidential palace. The nation's defense ministry says the military is regaining control of many of the sites targeted by the rebels, but it is not all under control. I'm Roger Stern, and this is Fox News.
3: The faculty at West Texas A&M University has grown by 24 for the new academic year. Two dozen new faculty members have joined the ranks of WT6 colleges, the Paul Engler College of Agriculture and Natural Sciences, the Paul and Virginia Engler College of Business, the Terry B. Rogers College of Education and Social Services, the College of Engineering, the Sybil B. Harrington College of Fine Arts and Humanities, and the College of Nursing and Health Sciences. The newest buffs join an approximately 350-member faculty. 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
4: I will look at everything and be like, how does this affect me? That's what's important here. Using my best Jeremy Clarkson voice. And I'm so tired of hearing women complain about motherhood. Every other human on earth that has ever raised or given birth to children has had it tough. You are no different in society or in any timeline. This victimhood complex is ruining society.
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4: Welcome back to the program, top of the second hour here on Friday. Getting you all set up, my friends. Are you guys excited for your weekend? You're going to chill? Let me just get you set up with some of the headlines so you know what's happening. You're going to be prepared for when Monday rolls around. I know you're like, don't talk about Monday yet. So I got one something. I want to throw this headline out here, which is just a complete non sequitur, and then we're going to go to one that is not. Can I just tell the people, the Burning Man people, please do not yeet yourselves into a wildfire. I feel like this is going to end horribly. I'm saying this because I feel like we're going to have like headlines about this, like all over the weekend and next week. 70,000 people are descending upon a wildfire evacuation zone. And some of the Nevada locals are going, now is not the time for your Mad Max cosplay. So I have a friend who is a conservative. She and her husband and their family are, well, I mean, they're, I don't know. Southern Nevada people, y'all are a different breed. I love you. You guys do not care. You have no fear of death. And they're the people who make their costumes to go out to this stuff. You would never know this. I'm like, they pretend to be hippies in the desert for 1 week out of the year. And I think it's weird, but it's their, you know, do you. But she was like, I took time sewing this costume. I don't care about wildfires. I'm like, wait a minute. I need you to stop and evaluate what you're saying here. You're a smart person. You graduated with a degree in finance. What are you saying to me right now? There's a wildfire. That's a wildfire evacuation zone. So just please be careful. So what are we doing about Jelly Roll? Not the snack, which is delicious, by the way. I do love me a good Jelly Roll. Little sponge cake, vanilla sponge cake. Put you some strawberry jam up in that business. Oh, my gosh. I actually.

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7: He's the talk of Amarillo and the Panhandle.
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9: And now, all of the news you would probably miss. It's time for Dana's Quick Five.
10: Today, in completely obvious studies, extra pounds. Actually, it should be obvious. This should be obvious. Extra pounds are linked to lower death risk in seniors. You know why that is? Cushion. Falls. Absolutely. So that's the only, that's also, by the way, my anti-wrinkle plan is when I get older. My grandmother always said, like, when you get in your 50s, you have to pick between face or body. And I'm like, oh, face all day. Like, I'm going to eat bread and desserts and just get, you know, I'll get all fat and sassy. But they said carrying excess fat around the belly was linked to a higher risk of death, even in people whose overall body weight appeared healthy. Being underweight, higher risk of death amongst older adults. So, yeah, that's also, I'm going to have cushions in case I fall, which hopefully I won't because I'm working out. Always worked out. Also not have wrinkles because I'm going to be inflating. So all the people who are like, Jane's head, so I know, but that is my plan though. So exactly. That is my own plan. Yeah. It'll be my own natural, like, filler, facelift, everything. I'm just going to get a little chubsy. That's all, you know, it's more to love. I'm not even shy about it either. I tell everybody this and I'm totally serious. All right. Marmots. These look adorable though. Kind of want one. They're terrorizing California hikers and stealing their shoes. If only we could train them to go after cyclists. The cute but destructive rodents are criminal masterminds, and they say they circumvent humans' meager defenses. No way to do it. There's no way to do it. Like, people, they go camping if they're hiking. These marmots will literally, or marmot, is that how you say it?
11: I think so.
10: I'm going to just stretch it out and Ozark the heck out of it. Marmot. But they said one guy was talking about how he went to camp and he woke up and this thing was licking his face. And he was terrified because what if it had rabies or something? Or you could just be, I don't know, positive and think, nature just gave me a pet. Because I would grab that little thing and immediately put it in a little marmot harness and that would be my pet. I'm not kidding you. See, if I sold out, I wouldn't tell anybody, but there would be signs. I might have a pack of marmots in a... And little harnesses everywhere, like balloons. Let's see. Intense Six Flags roller coaster was closed because two riders suffered brain hemorrhages. Magic Mountain's fan favorite Extreme Coaster X2 has been closed quietly after it gave two riders head injuries. And apparently there's a history of injuries here. They said two women who rode it, they both lost consciousness and ended up in surgery with similar

0: brain hemorrhages that's typically associated with high-speed collisions. That's the magic, as Kane notes. Neurosurgeons who treated the women said the severe brain injuries required emergent neurosurgical attention. I like coasters, but I don't like it if they, like, jerk you all around everywhere. If it's not smooth, you know, slow is smooth, smooth is fast. If it's not smooth, then I don't want it. Like the Mind Trail, love the Mind Trail. But that thing jerks you around so much, I always thought my head was going to come off my neck. So stay safe, folks. We got a lot more on the way. Stick with us.
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4: Our weekend forecast looks like summertime written all over it. We've had some showers and storms around the last couple days. Those will kind of diminish in coverage, so sunshine takes over. This looks like kind of hot, kind of windy conditions today. Southwest winds 15 to 25. We should see a high temperature in the neighborhood of 100. A pleasant evening tonight and quiet as we cool on down to 70 degrees. Tomorrow looks like another hot day right at 100. With your First Alert forecast from News Channel 10, I'm Doppler Dave.

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5: 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See.

0: as part of an undercover sting operation by Fairfax County Police to catch child sex predators. According to DHS, three are illegal aliens with lengthy criminal histories and have since been released on bond, despite ICE's request to take them into federal custody. One of the men illegally crossed the border as early as 2012. Republicans, including the state's former attorney general, are calling out Virginia's Democratic governor, Abigail Spanberger, for not cooperating with ICE. In a statement, DHS says these criminal illegal aliens were hand-delivered to Fairfax County communities by President Obama.
1: Fox's Lucas Tomlinson from Washington. And 5 years after 98 people died in the collapse of the Champlain Tower South in Surfside, Florida, the city is moving forward with a permanent memorial. It will be built along a beach trail with two hands clasped at the center and is surrounded by the names of the victims. A federal investigation found construction factors contributed to that deadly collapse in June of 2021. I'm Carmen Roberts. This is Fox News.
2: According to court documents, Trayvon Lee Washington was indicted Thursday by a Potter County grand jury on aggravated assault stemming from a case where a woman was stabbed in the neck. Washington accused of stabbing the woman July 29th after witnesses reported hearing her screaming. She was found inside a home in the area of Northeast 6th Avenue and Garfield. At the scene, officers were told by the victim she had been stabbed by Trey. He was found a short time later with blood showing on his hands and body. Washington is being held in the Potter County Jail. A fuel trafficking crackdown along the South Texas border now includes the discovery of a ranch packed with 135 exotic animals. Mexican authorities said the raids in Tamaulipas turned up lions, tigers, monkeys, even a camel. Officers seized 18,000 gallons of diesel along with guns and fuel pumps, arresting one suspect. According to the U.S. Treasury, fuel theft has become the second largest revenue stream for Mexican cartels behind illegal drugs. For KGNC News, I'm Michael J. Stevens.
3: I will look at everything and be like, how does this affect me? That's what's important here. Using my best Jeremy Clarkson voice. And I'm so tired of hearing women complain about motherhood. Every other human on earth that has ever raised or given birth to children has had it tough. You are no different in society or in any timeline. This victimhood complex is ruining society.
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3: Welcome back to the program, ladies and gentlemen. Dana Lash with you, and we are here at the top of this third hour getting y'all set up for your weekend. Now, as we do this, we got to watch some of what's happening with the left. Now, we're talking about the Democrats that are coming out talking all about Hassan Piker, who I almost literally just verbally typoed as Hussein. I cannot believe I almost, like, you know, my brain was like saying Hassan and my mouth almost said Hussein. Yeah, just a couple vowels off. Anyway, so this, he's included in like the most, Rolling Stone has him as one of the most influential, what do they call him? Content creators or influencers? But the, full stop for a minute. Guys, hold up. What the hell's a content creator? If you're writing anything online, that's content. Right? You're posting a meme. That's content. What is this whole content creator? What is that? Am I being too picky about, like, the, no?
5: These terms get thrown around and you're like, why? They're heavier than they need to be, these terms.
3: Just I can't say what I want to say. A fecal poster. Just put that way. Anyway, he's considered one of the most influential. And the article gets into, as I was unfortunately reading it, because I had to. Can I just tell you how much I hate Rolling Stone magazine? And I don't say this as, please do not make this all about you. I am not saying this as a pejorative to every boomer. Note whenever I say boomer, I'm literally specifically meaning progressive ones. I've never met a conservative boomer that wasn't, like, that embodied that as a negative way. Like, I'm a Gen Xer, you're a boomer, whatever. But when I say boomer, I meaning, like, that's all the lefties. Because all of the horrible, horrible boomer policies were from leftists. And I think the boomers get smeared for it, which is unfair. Now, that being said, I think those are the progressive boomers are the only people who run that magazine. These are all musically illiterate fools who only know corporate pop. And they write these horrible lists

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1: 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At 7:25, we will have a Texas Rangers prize pack to give away. 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And it looks like the extreme heat is back with us. 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
2: Well, summertime definitely controlling our weekend forecast. Going to be hot and the wind picking up a little bit. Southwest winds today, 15 to 25 miles per hour. But if you're making plans, looks like temperatures get up right about the 100-degree mark. Should see a pretty quiet radar tonight. Not as many storms as we've had lately, but we'll cool down to around 70. And we have a similar day tomorrow where we start off mild, end up near 100. With your first alert forecast from News Channel 10, I'm Doppler Dave.
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0: President Trump's move to rename Lake Ontario Lake America. Ford unveiled a giant sign on the Canadian shore today reading, Lake Ontario, now and always. Ford says the lake will be known as Lake Ontario long after President Trump is gone. And by the way, Lake Ontario was not named after the Canadian province. It was the Native American name for that lake. I'm Roger Stern, and this is Fox News.
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7: Hey, welcome back to the Lars Larson Show. It's a pleasure to be with you on a Conspiracy Theory Thursday. And with the Democrats nominating just about anybody for public office and the crazy things they like to say, it is a rich feeding ground when it comes to Conspiracy Theory Thursday. So, welcome to the program. If you want to jump into the best conversation and talk journalism, it happens right here every day at 866-HEY-LARS. That's 866-439-5277. As always, naysayers go to the head of the line on this show. Always have for 30 years. Always will. 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And you can vote in our X poll. We put up a brand new poll question every day. Would you trust an app for your phone that uses your smartphone's microphone to detect gunshots if it could help save lives? Yep, they're talking about doing exactly that. And, of course, I think Chicago has turned out to be the perfect place to try it out. For starters, I don't live in Chicago. I've had the pleasure to visit the city on a few occasions. But in that city, on a given average weekend, they'll have 50 or 60 shootings and usually five or six homicides every single weekend. Can you imagine? They got rid of the so-called shot spotter system. That's the one that places microphones in high crime areas, and then they monitor the microphones and triangulate in to find out when there's a shooting. They send the police there very quickly. It worked very, very well. And of course, they got rid of it because the liberals in places like Chicago say, well, that's not fair to black people. No, the only thing unfair about this is that, like it or not, black men in America are 6.5% of the population, but they account for about 50% of all the homicides, and many of those homicides are committed using pistols illegally to go out and murder people. So now there's a private sector solution of sorts that allows you to load up this app on a phone. I would not trust it. I frankly don't need my phone listening to every single thing I say. And the fact that it would keep the microphone turned on probably burned down the battery, too. But I'll let you vote on it any way you like. Would you trust an app that uses your smartphone's microphone to detect gunshots if it could save lives? You'll find the question at Lars Larson Show on X. You'll also find it on our website at LarsLarson.com. And brought to you by AMAC, the Association of Mature American Citizens. 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I joined about a decade ago. You can join AMAC, too. 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Better for you.

0: and better for America. Now, let me give you just a small sampling of some of the craziness that is coming out of the mouths of people who are running for office under the Democrat Party banner. You know, party of slavery since 1829. James Taliaferro, for example, in the state of Texas, who is running for the United States Senate in Texas as a Democrat. And apparently Taliaferro would prefer that the federal government kidnap little kids. Consider this. He posted this on social media. A five-year-old Texan just spent the first day of school in an ICE detention center. ICE kidnapped Liam Taddeo on his way to a soccer game with his dad. Liam should have been in kindergarten. Instead, our government has thrown him into a prison camp hundreds of miles from home. Now, without knowing more about that story, and imagine we're going to find out a lot more about it, here's what's happening. When the police arrest anyone, even if it's not an ICE issue, when you are arrested because you're breaking the law and illegal aliens are breaking the law, if an adult is taken into custody, but that adult has a child with him, what do the police always do? They hand the child off to social services. That's exactly what happened with Liam Taddeo. So, would James Taliaferro, U.S. Senate candidate under the Democrat banner, would he prefer that the federal government simply said, oh, you've got a kid with you? Well, in that case, we can't arrest you for breaking the law and being in the United States illegally. Then consider this. Candidate for the U.S. Senate, Democrat Angie Nixon, gets called out because she wants to have price controls by the government, which have never worked out well. But listen to what she says about price controls when it comes to rent.
1: Would you support on a federal level, therefore, rent control?
2: I mean, I definitely would support rent stabilization in certain areas.
1: And how would that differ from rent control?
2: And whatever, tomato, tomato. There are companies that are inflating rent simply because of corporate greed.
0: Now, I got to tell you something. Corporate greed. I don't own a rental house. I did decades ago. And it was one house. I mean, I wasn't exactly going to change the marketplace. But think about this. I have a friend who rents out housing, apartments. And he said, Lars, the landlord doesn't decide the rent. The marketplace decides the rent. And if you tell that to somebody who's never been in the rental business, they'll say, no, no, the landlord determines what the rent is. Guess what happens? If you go to any given city in America, and let's just pick a number, say the going rate for a two-bedroom apartment is $1,600 a month in that city. Do you know what happens if the landlord sets the rent at $2,000 a month because of the corporate greed that Angie Nixon is talking about? If the market rate is $1,600. So you can have a two-bedroom apartment for $1,600, but the landlord is greedy, so he puts his up for rent at $2,000. He isn't going to find a single person who's going to rent that apartment. On the other hand, if the tenant or the landlord decides he's going to set the rent at $1,000 a month, far below the market, he's going to rent it in a second, but he's also going to lose money all day long. So does she really think that a landlord can simply say, I'm going to charge $2,000, even though all my potential customers can get it a lot cheaper? And then consider this, the crazy talk of people like Democrat Senator Chris Murphy, who says Donald Trump does not want people to vote.
3: Well, ultimately, Trump doesn't want people to vote, and he's going to be very selective about who he doesn't want to vote. He doesn't want people who are more likely to vote for Democrats to vote. And so, I don't think there's any secret about it. Trump is going to use whatever power he has available to him to make himself rich. He's going to use whatever power he has available to him to try to steal the election.
0: Steal the election. No, you know what I think Donald Trump wants to do? The SAVE Act, which he begged the United States Congress to pass, it says three simple things. Number one, you've got to be a citizen to vote. Number two, you've got to have picture ID to prove who you are. And number three, your election ballot has to be in the elections office by the close of business on election day. And you know what? The House of Representatives passed it, and the U.S. Senate, even with a Republican majority, refused to do it altogether. By the way, in a couple of weeks, we're coming up on the 25th anniversary of the 9/11 terrorist attacks, but not in

0: Canada. Boy, not in Canada. As the 25th anniversary comes up, Gateway Pundit reports the Canadian Broadcasting Corporation, the CBC, they have an internal memo that instructs reporters not to refer to the event as a terrorist attack. A screenshot of that memo, according to Gateway Pundit, shared by Kinsella, shows it originated from Bassem Basra, who is senior director of journalistic standards at CBC, sent out to reporters and editors. In bold letters, Basra states the attacks are not to be referred to as terrorist attacks. It then continues and says the hijackings led...
1: I'm not one to say I told you so, but I switched to Pure Talk over a year ago, and ever since, I've been telling people there's no better wireless company out there. Well, a few months ago, a massive survey was conducted. 123,000 people were asked to rate their wireless carrier in four categories: coverage, support, data, and overall value. 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
9: Hey, welcome back to the Lars Larson Show. So, a Chicago startup company wants to use your smartphone to become a gunshot detector, tracking shooters in real time. Should your phone be listening for gunshots 24/7? I thought we'd talk about that with the founder and CEO of a Chicago-based company called SplitSec. AI, and that's Sri Sagamani. And I hope I haven't murdered your name too badly, Sri. Welcome to the program.
10: Yeah, I'm excited to be here. Thank you for having me.
9: So tell me about this app that you want people to load on their smartphones.
10: So what this is, you know, it turns ordinary smartphones into AI-powered gunshot detectors. And the model runs on the phone, entirely on the phone. All the audio analysis is done on the phone, totally private. Nothing ever goes to the cloud. And if it detects possible gunfire, it can warn the user and nearby people within seconds.
9: And it does this sort of passively, in that most of our phones, I mean, whether we like it or not, are listening to us all the time, unless we have them physically turned off. And they may even be listening then. What can you tell us about that?
10: Yeah, we are a very privacy-centered company. So the audio is analyzed on the phone itself. No audio ever leaves your phone. It's a couple-second audio or 3 to 4 seconds, and it's just discarded. And all that analysis is done, and we have designed it specifically that way for privacy reasons.
9: And if you have this smart app loaded on your phone, and presumably other people in, say, a place like Chicago also have it loaded on their phones, that at what point does the detection of gunshots by your phone become something that is shared with the folks who have the app loaded on their phones, say, not too far away from where you are? Is that the basic idea, that if a number of phones all in a given area all detect gunshots, compare notes and say, yep, this looks like gunshots, and then the people with that app loaded on their phone get a warning?
10: Yes. I mean, this is where the, you know, having a network of phones becomes powerful. We need really one or two phones to detect the gunfire. And we are able to then distribute that alert within seconds to everybody who is within 1 mile radius.
9: I'm talking to Sri Devasagamani, who is founder and CEO of Chicago-based SplitSec.ai. How do you plan to roll this thing out, and what are you going to consider successful if you get people to adopt this? I mean, do you have to have a great many people in any given city adopted to be successful?
10: Actually, no. You know, if you think about Chicago, you know, if you think about different wards, each ward has a population of about 50,000. About 1% to 2% adoption gives us fairly large coverage within that ward. And so that is the type of coverage, you know, we are looking for. And again, you know, we are doing pilots right now, and we are taking feedback. We are trying to figure out what works and what doesn't.

0: Personally, success for us would really mean we have warned somebody and somebody's gone to safety. That is a huge win for the company. We have had users already confirmed they got actual gunshots and they confirmed it.
1: I'm curious about this, though. How much does my phone hear if I've, say I'm outside, but my phone's in my pocket, which it's often in my pocket, front pocket or back pocket, whichever it happens to be. How much can that microphone, that tiny little microphone on a phone that's inside my pocket, how much can it hear?
0: So I can speak specifically to gunfire. Gunfires are high energy. They have a sharp peak and they fall. And so that is actually carried quite far and to a lot of things, including, things like trees and buildings do obstruct and reflect it, but they are carried quite far. So even if you have the phone in your pocket and let's say there is a gunfire incident, at the next traffic light, it's very likely that your phone would pick it up.
1: Would it also give people the ability to know which direction to run away from the gunfire?
0: Exactly. That is exactly what you're doing. So, when we have, when two phones pick up gunfire, two or more phones, we have the ability to roughly see where the gunfire came from. And so we'll be able to tell people, look, we can't give you the precise down to the feet, but we can say it's coming from this area, so you got to go in the other direction so people don't run into gunfire.
1: I've talked to people from the company called ShotSpotter before, which I think was deployed in Chicago as well. And the police who've said it's actually very, very useful to them, but an awful lot of bigger cities will follow the politics, and they've gotten rid of ShotSpotter because they said somehow it discriminates against certain ethnic minorities and that sort of thing. But at some point, does SplitSec and its app end up sharing this information with the police to make sure the police can also respond to the sound of gunfire?
0: So we are not sharing anything with police.
1: Okay.
0: We are solving a different problem. Traditional systems, they primarily notify authorities. What we are designed to do is give ordinary people, nearby immediate situation awareness. Now, that is our goal.
1: And nothing beyond that at this point?
0: Nothing. We don't have any integration with the police. Our technology is modeled similar to Wave in the sense that, you give and take for your own community. People open up ways to see if there's a traffic jam up ahead or if there is, emergency vehicles going ahead. So our view is this app, you open this app to see if anything's happening nearby. And if your phone picks up something, you make a contribution. Now, presumably, the police could download the same app and look at, what is happening in certain neighborhoods or, wherever shots are being reported. But whatever information they'll see is totally anonymous, reported by people. Nobody's location or address is revealed. So that much the police can do today.
1: Well, it sounds like it's going to be interesting. How soon do you expect to have some concrete results from this experiment in the 21st and 42nd wards?
0: We are learning every day. So the app is out. In fact, we have noticed that even people outside of Chicago have started to download the app. It's available on Android. We are learning many, many things. We are learning, for example, on some phones, the battery life has gone faster than we expect. Some phones have produced more false alerts than we like. Their microphones seem to be sensitive. So we are learning all these things and then implementing changes very, very rapidly.
1: Well, I appreciate you coming on the program. That's Sri Devasagamani, who is the founder and CEO of a Chicago-based startup called SplitSec.ai, and we appreciate him coming on the program. By the way, take a listen. Did you hear that? Listen very carefully. That's my phone. No spam calls. No spam texts. I love that sound of silence. Your phone, maybe not so quiet, but you can make it more quiet. And here's why. The data brokers are selling your personal information. And they used to do that with my information until I employed Incogni. Why? because the data brokers gather your phone number and your home address and your email and family members and political affiliations, even where you do your banking. 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I-N-C-O-G-N-I. 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

0: The Markley Van Camp and Robbins Show. Jamie Markley, David Van Camp, Scott Robbins. Okay, we got the Robbins trifecta coming up. Some honorable mentions from our Friday Five greatest female country artists of all time. News update now with David Van Camp.
1: All right, so we heard about the two measles deaths in Lancaster County, Pennsylvania.
0: Mm-hmm.
1: And immediately you had the governor, Josh Shapiro, and a lot of mainstream media types saying, oh, this is RFK's fault, blah, blah, blah, unvaccinated. One of the people who died was a newborn child. And it was due to a ruptured spleen. But apparently, if I'm understanding this right, and it's very fluid, and again, these the Democrat governor of Pennsylvania is hell-bent on muddying the waters as much as possible to push a narrative.
0: Wow.
1: And it's hard to know, like, what, okay, so was the mother unvaccinated? What happened in utero? I mean, what was going on here? Well, in the end, he lied. In the end, he totally led people to believe that because of RFK Jr., people died, which is not what happened.
0: You know, this used to be the thing, too, that would be a career ender.
1: Mm-hmm. Yeah.
0: But not anymore.
1: Well, he was pressed on that today, funny enough, at an event that was called Making Our Communities Safer.
0: Oh, really?
1: And he was asked about this.
0: Okay.
2: You had your news conference in Lancaster. We've learned a little bit more information about the case with the baby, that it was a newborn. The coroner said that it was a ruptured spleen and didn't consider it a measles death. So given the fact that we're in an environment where there is misinformation and there is confusion, why not be a little more specific and transparent about that case?
3: I think the Department of Health has made clear that they've shared all the information that they are permitted under state law to share, and that those two deaths were measles related. I think it's important to take a step back and sort of give an update on where we are right now. This is obviously a deeply serious measles outbreak that we are dealing with all across the Commonwealth of Pennsylvania. And since my comments on Tuesday that you referenced, the situation has gotten much worse. A few moments ago, the Department of Health released some updated numbers of people who have contracted measles. It has now risen to over 445 of our fellow Pennsylvanians. It now spans 31 of our counties. To put that into some perspective, just on Tuesday, that represents an increase of about 70 cases, and it's also increased to more counties, now representing nearly half of our counties here in Pennsylvania. As I said that day, and I've said since, I think the most important conversation that needs to take place is between parents and people and trusted medical providers and trusted medical experts.
0: You pushed a lie.
1: Yeah.
0: Just friggin' own it.
1: Yeah.
0: Just garbage.
1: That's the thing. Like, okay, then stop with this back and forth with RFK and just do your job. If you're really saying, right, hey, we want to try to give people information about the measles vaccine, all of that. I mean, a lot of people in the Amish community are not going to listen to that because they're just not going to do it.
0: Nope.
1: And I mean, in this case, yeah, you immediately tried to weaponize this thing.
0: You did.
1: And
0: then you get caught, and then you're trying to say, well, there's things that I can't talk about.
1: Right.
0: They are measles related.
1: Right.
0: Like, there's some more to the story that we don't know.
1: Well, as I understand it, had measles, but that was not the cause of death.
0: Right. But he's maintaining it was caused by measles. Right.
4: Well, where have we heard that before?
1: No, now, right. Now they've changed it to measles related.
4: Mm-hmm.
1: Instead of
4: someone that died and the cause of death was labeled as COVID.
1: Yes.
4: When in all actuality, it was cancer or it was
0: already on
4: heart disease
0: door.
4: Or it was something else. Yeah.
0: Yeah.
4: But hey, you died with COVID. So
0: had this story earlier. Didn't have time for it. Maybe you've heard what happened in North Augusta, South Carolina. Got guys training for a triathlon, right? And the main coach says, all right, we're going to go through like a run-through with these other athletes. This guy's name is Jonathan Bruni. He's 31. And so they're training for this Ironman, and they called it a race rehearsal. So, you know, you swim, you bike, and then you run, right? Well, the swim is in the Savannah River. So as he said in the interview, the goal is to get to Augusta and just go through the entire simulation, get rid of those pre-race nerves. So between 10 and 10:30, they got in the river, this whole group, and, you know, looked in the water. All right, everything looks good. Might be an alligator here or there. But he says, I would never put any of my athletes in any sort of danger. Chances are extremely rare. Well, that rare occurrence happened because he's about 1,000 yards into the swim and 60 yards offshore. And Bruni said, basically out of nowhere, it hit me. It felt like a pretty big impact to my right side. It felt as though my elbow had made a hard impact, maybe like diving on a gym basketball court. And he felt the cold pain shoot up his arm, and he realized it was a 4 to 5 foot alligator.
4: Gah!
0: With its front left foot and jaws clamping down on his upper arm.
1: Buddy.
0: Oh, yeah. He said, I immediately thought, I need to get this off me because I don't want him to spin or death roll and do even more damage.
4: Oh, boy.
0: So he grabbed the gator's head and jammed his thumb into the eye. And that was enough so that he could break free. He said, I just knew the eyes is what you should target. I put my hand on the snout, reached up, and pushed my thumb into his eyeball, and then he released it. And one dude they interviewed, Matthew Davis, who was swimming behind him, said nothing seemed out of the ordinary until he saw the commotion in the water. Didn't think a lot of it, but then saw they were climbing up onto the dock. He knew that wasn't normal. They were saying, yeah, Jonathan's been bit. None of them had cell phones. So they're, like, trying to find neighbors to call 911 because he was bleeding all over the place. Luckily, he's going to be okay. And he's going back to that same river for the race next month.
4: What are you doing?
1: Well, it's
0: he's a gamer,
1: happen.
0: Scott.
1: Not going to happen twice, right? There's enough people around there that the gators are not going to be there. They're shy animals.
0: Boy, oh boy. That is tough stuff, man. Crazy.
4: All right. Boy, Stumpy.
0: He didn't lose it.
4: Not yet. Second time, maybe.
0: Before your trifecta. Greatest female country artist was our Friday Five.
4: Mm-hmm.
0: Carrie Underwood, Reba McEntire, Patsy Cline, Shania Twain, Loretta Lynn. We had honorable mentions. Alison Krauss, Crystal Gayle. We mentioned Ella Langley. We didn't mention the Judds. Judds, huge. Mm-hmm. I played the Judds at country radio.
4: Made a big run.
0: Did you play them anything crossover to top 40?
4: No.
0: No. Okay. If it were just favorite... Just personal favorites?
4: Mm-hmm.
0: Roseanne Cash would be in my top five for sure. Oh, I love that song. Blue Moon with Heartache.
5: You come in,
0: she's a great singer.
5: Right.
0: You know what? 7 Year Ache from her.
4: I know 7 Year Ache. Yeah, I like that song.
0: Oh, yeah. This is
5: the reason for the teardrops on my guitar.
0: That's your girl, Scott.
5: The only thing that keeps me
4: Taylor Swift. You know, she did country for a minute.
1: Yeah, I kind of discounted her because, I mean, as far as test of time, huge. As far as popularity, oh, my gosh. But
0: yeah,
1: she got huge with the pop side of things. So I kind of discounted
0: That's when Scott came around.
1: Yeah.
0: Yeah.
4: I'm all in. I'm a Swiftie. Yeah. Man, do I hate that day.
1: I'm surprised nobody called for Miranda Lambert.
0: Yeah.
5: Go and fish your makeup girl.
0: Pretty big.
4: One of the first ones I remember was Barbara Mandrell, too.
0: Oh.
4: She had that TV show that was big for a while.
0: Oh, yeah.
4: I played one of her. I don't know what song I played from her, but some song I played from her.
0: Sleep and Sing on a Double Bed?
4: No.
0: Wasn't that Barbara Mandrell?
4: Yeah, I don't know. That wasn't it. She had a hit, top 40 hit, but I don't
0: know.
4: Yeah,
0: that was pretty big. Faith Hill was big. That was kind of a pop crossover, wasn't it?
1: Yeah, it was.
0: Oh, yeah. Somebody you and I both like, David. Lainey Wilson.
1: Lainey Wilson.
0: Yeah. I'd like to see her live.
1: Yeah.
0: I'd like to see Ella Langley, but I'm not paying $500.
1: Dude, I looked into it. Yeah, because she was going to be playing nearby.
0: Yeah.
1: Like, nope, not spending $1,000, you know, to see Ella Langley.
0: No. All right, Scott, are you ready for your big day now?
4: Yeah.
0: I could see you were over there getting bored. I could see it.
4: No, I just, this is just not a style of music I know much about.
1: It's because you hate America.
4: I love America, but
1: American music.
4: I love the American bands. You know, boy.
6: Are you ready?
7: One, two,
0: anti-woman.
6: It's the three most important news stories of the
4: Swiftie,
6: day.
4: Remember?
8: I picked the trifecta. Oh,
6: yeah. Well, at least according to Scott Robbins. It's the trifecta on the Markley, Van Camp, and Robbins show.
9: Every day about this time, Scott Robbins' top three stories helped by his hero.
10: I'm Casey.
4: Well, hello there, Casey.
10: I'm ready.
4: He didn't play many of these artists either.
11: He played some.
4: Not very many.
11: He played a few, like crossovers?
10: Yes.
11: Yeah.
4: A handful. Okay.
10: Three.
1: Number three, a fraudster's been caught.
4: Yeah, these guys. Man, you hear about this all the time. Three knuckleheads targeting unsuspecting drivers. Series of staged crashes in the Big Apple on the highways there. Scoring more than $80,000 in insurance payouts before they finally got caught. A couple of guys, Jamie Hurricall and Victor Murillo, who respectively served at least 1 or 2 years in prison after they pled guilty. And what they would do is a couple of different things they would do. First thing they would do is stop their car on a bridge or something and back into somebody. And they collect money that way because they fake injuries and damages to the car. Another thing they would do is they'd be driving along on an interstate and just lock up the brakes, causing a pile up behind them. And, of course, injuries and payouts and all that kind of stuff. Well, they finally got caught. Somebody had a dash cam going and showed them actually doing what they were doing, and that was awful, and so they got popped for it. I always wonder, these guys make all this money doing this, and they think they can just do it forever, I guess.
12: Wonder how long you go to jail for that. It should be a while.
4: They said 1 to 3 years.
12: Yeah, public caning should go with that.
4: Well, insurance fraud is nothing to goof with, man.
12: Yeah.
13: Now, on with the countdown.
12: Well, you're causing injuries to other people.
4: Yeah,
12: dude.
4: You are, yeah.
12: Scott Robbins, trifecta, top three of the day. Now number
10: two.
1: Number two, Chili's on a golf course?
4: Yeah, this is kind of cool, I guess. Chili's is opening up their first ever golf course location in California, transforming a Burbank clubhouse into a 19th hole Chili's.
12: Really?
4: They're going to do it starting this weekend. They decided that, hey, you know what? We got to go where the people are, and they're going to try it. And there will be a limited menu. It won't be as wild as they are if you go into the Chili's where you can get 1,000 different things on the menu. It'll be very limited. But it's the first time Chili's has opened up any sort of restaurant on a golf course. According to the company, the chain looks beyond its restaurants now to different marketing ventures, and this is one of them they're going to try and see how it works out.
12: Okay.
10: And the countdown continues.
4: What do you think as a golfer? Would it be cool to stop into a Chili's afterwards?
11: Not especially.
4: Of course, okay.
11: Fine, whatever.
4: I get margaritas. Hey.
11: Okay.
4: All right.
11: Depends on how bad you play.
4: Yeah, I suppose.
11: Don't bring up anything about Romo right now. Just let it go.
4: I am going to.
11: Hey, by the way, Robbins, you see where, the top three of the day.
4: Where he's throwing and says, like, hey, I'm sorry, it's all on me, and he wants to come back to CBS, of course, to do football. So
11: we'll see.
4: Now they're waiting to see. Yeah.
10: And finally, one.
1: Number one, a naked DoorDash driver.
4: Houston dad got a shocking surprise when a DoorDash driver delivered food to him and his daughter while he was naked.
11: Ugh.
4: Keontae Matlock said he was inside his house playing video games with his daughter where he got a phone notification alerting him the order had arrived. Well, good, Dad. Let's go get our food. But when he checked the Ring camera, he realized, to the horror of both of them, the driver who dropped off the food was stark naked.
1: It's hot in Houston, man.
4: The footage showed the driver,
11: come on,
4: who had shoulder-length dreadlocks, placing the order on their front porch, then just casually walking back to his car like nothing was out of the ordinary. Now, the dad said, I use delivery services fairly regularly, and I couldn't believe what I was seeing. I can't believe it was even real. I had to look at it twice and go, what is going on here?
10: I ain't
4: going
10: to stand for it.
4: He said he discarded the food. Yeah, I would have too.
11: Oh, yeah.
4: Yeah. And he reached out to DoorDash, who was equally appalled, he said, at the situation, refunded his money. Said, what is consumer experiences? Well, as abhorrent. And we've reached out directly to our support team. This man's behavior was vulgar and completely unacceptable.
11: Well, yeah, he's naked.
4: Yeah, right.
10: And there you have it.
11: Scott Robbins trifecta, top three of the day.
4: That, don't you?
11: I got another guy that doesn't have enough clothes on, throwing drugs in prison. Nimrod's in the news and a news update coming up.

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0: The Mark Van Camp and Robbins Show. It's true, the world changes very quickly, and that can create chaos for your savings. 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And most Americans won't recognize these changes until they're already affecting their everyday lives.
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1: Residents of Ceuta, a Spanish enclave in North Africa, destroyed a migrant beach camp, tearing down tents and burning belongings. They got the rising tension since 72,000 people crossed from Morocco a few weeks ago.
0: Wow.
2: Jeez.
0: You can see it coming. All right, we got to get to Nimrod. Here we go.
3: When the going gets tough.
4: Damn it, this is too hard.
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4: I love the poorly educated.
0: All right. Nimrod's in the News. We go to the UK, where 30-year-old Joshua Smith, not an in-shape guy at all, was trying to throw a whole package of illegal drugs into a jail. He tries, can't get over there. And for whatever reason, all he's got on is a pair of shorts. The guy's freaking obese and looking like a dork trying to, finally, third try, he gets it over. Well, it's like $10,000 worth of drug. He's been popped. He's looking at 3 years.
2: Oh, man.
0: And that's Nimrod's in the News.
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6: Peek-a-boo. 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
7: Smile, buddy.
6: Come on. Smile. Oh, honey, he's still not smiling.
7: Maybe he's not a smiler.
6: Yeah. Maybe he's just not a happy baby.
7: Maybe he's just being a boy. You know how boys are.
6: Or maybe he's teething. Oh, poor baby. 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
6: 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He didn't eat that much.
7: Maybe he's not ticklish.
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0: All right, let's do it. The Markley, Van Camp, and Robbins Show. Jamie Markley, David Van Camp, Scott Robbins.
2: Happy Friday, man.
0: To everybody.
2: Yeah.
0: Where do you want to start today, David? We got a lot of fun to be having.
1: Well, yeah, I think there's been an interesting turn of events in the Strait of Hormuz, the Pentagon, announcing today that more than 200 mine-like objects have been removed from the main lane of the Strait of Hormuz. Only 11 of them were actually mines, and most of them weren't even properly deployed. They were putting inflated trash bags in the water. To make it look like they were dumping garbage into the water to make it look like there were a bunch of mines, when in fact they had like five out there.
0: You said garbage bags?
1: Yes.
0: Now Greenpeace is on it.
1: Oh, yeah, I know. Plastics in the ocean. Uh-oh.
0: Yeah, no kidding.
2: So, and the dolphins.
1: So, like, their only point of leverage to this point has been this, and it wasn't using minesweepers. They were putting, you know, Navy SEALs in the water to go, like, bit by bit to defuse possible mines. And I can only imagine what those guys were thinking when they're pulling up, you know, just garbage bags and stuff.
0: Yeah. Is Trump going to call it the Strait of America?
1: He should.
0: Because we got Lake America now instead of Lake Ontario.
1: Yeah.
0: Saw some people freaking out over that.
2: Oh, of course.
0: Of course. But this is definitely an interesting development.
2: He just pokes them.
0: Oh, yeah.
2: They just react to it. They do all the time.
0: Nonstop. And as you mentioned yesterday, he's going to Texas.
5: Mm-hmm. Freako, they call him, because he is a little freaky.
0: Yes, he's going to be with Ken Paxton, who's running against James Tallarico.
1: Yes.
0: Now called Tallarico.
1: Yes.
0: By Trump. That's pretty good.
5: Tallarico.
0: Yes.
1: Yeah. Well, and, you know, there were, yeah, he was in Houston, I guess, last night for this fundraiser. And, yeah, because there are a lot of Republicans who are nervous about what's going to happen this fall. And to me, I'm like, I don't know, man. I've heard this story before with Beto, with Colin Allred. And
0: But the polling at the time didn't have Beto like leading in some or even.
2: This feels different to me.
1: Hmm.
2: I don't like the way this one feels. I just don't.
1: Right.
0: Okay.
2: I don't think Paxton's a very good candidate, but you know,
0: He's good at some things.
2: With that nut, you'd think, you know, he'd be running away with it.
0: Yeah. But at the same time, you didn't want proven conservative record guy again, did you?
2: No.
0: Oh, that was just it.
1: Yeah.
2: Conservative, well, proven broken record.
1: Then you've got Democrat Representative Jasmine Crockett not campaigning for U.S. Senate nominee James Tallarico because she accurately assessed that he is a white supremacist and that, you know, racism is why she lost to him in the primary. So on CNN, she was on last night explaining how she's more worried about down-ballot races because in addition to being a white supremacist and unapologetic racist, Tallarico's boring.
0: Oh, well.
9: Because when we're looking at a state like Texas, we've tried this, where we've got one amazing candidate that's running at the top of the ticket. Beto is a very good example of this, raising all the money, doing all the things.
0: Did she just say Beto?
2: Beto. Yes.
0: Was an amazing candidate.
1: Yes.
0: Okay, you're disqualified.
2: Everything else doesn't count after that.
0: All right, anyway, go ahead.
9: Running around the entire state, but it's not enough. So for me, I don't think that it should be a matter of there's just one thing that is getting me to the polls. I think it has to be something a little bit more in a state like Texas. And so for me, I think that making sure that people that maybe are getting overshadowed because it seems like it's only about one big race, I think amplifying them, making sure that I can raise their profiles and introducing them to people, that'll give something more to voters to make them say, you know what, it may be raining outside, but I got to go get there because I got to go get there for this person and this person, plus I don't like Trump.
0: Well, if these people are so good, you didn't name any of them. It's just, what is that? Well, all these other people. That doesn't mean anything to anybody.
1: No, but she's bitter about losing to James Tallarico, and I get it because I'm doing the work and I'm listening to black women when they speak, and I believe her when she says that he is a white supremacist, unapologetic racist.
0: I'm sorry, dude. I can't believe anything she ever says because it's just an attention hound to do anything.
2: Oh, gosh.
0: It's been a joke, and she was goaded into running. And she did it. She actually did it.
1: Yeah.
0: Believing her own hype. And it bit her. And then it's racist. Which, of course, is just, you know, the usual anecdote.
2: The go-to.
0: Yes. We'll see what happens, man. It'll be fascinating to see. I think in the end, Paxton wins. I really do.
10: Yeah. I also thought 4 to 6 weeks, so whatever.
11: Don't
10: take my word for anything.
11: I'm staying right out because my record is like 0 and whatever.
10: Yes, I have a blemish on mine now. It's not quite like yours.
11: No, that's why I don't pick. I'm just going to leave it alone.
10: But this race does make you nervous, you said.
11: It does.
10: What about Michigan? Does that make you nervous?
11: Yes.
10: Yeah.
11: Although I think that he is such an awful candidate.
1: Abdul El-Sayed.
11: Yeah, I just keep stepping in it, and I just keep thinking, even in Michigan.
10: You know who doesn't think he's a terrible candidate? That'd be Hunter Biden.
1: Hunter Biden?
10: Hunter Biden loves him. I think he's trying to hitch his wagon to him, dude. Did you hear what he said?
12: I'll tell you one thing. You know who reminds me of Barack Obama in certain ways, just in terms of Dr. Abdul El-Sayed. I find him to be an incredibly spectacular candidate, despite all the hand-wringing from people that call themselves, you know, the leaders of the Democratic Party. Like, I don't even know your names.
10: See, it doesn't take him long for the business to come out.
1: Dude.
10: The Democratic Party, but, oh, yeah, dude.
1: I haven't been one to praise Barack Obama very frequently, but that is slanderous to say that Abdul El-Sayed is in the same league as the BS artist that Barack Obama was. That's ridiculous. I'm sorry. I'll give it tip of the cap, man. I mean, the energy that Barack Obama was able to create is... Dude, you're talking Pee Wee football versus the Super Bowl.
12: Bullshit. Yeah, I mean, just literally bullshit. You should pay the same amount in taxes as

0: I just looked at the rundown and went, well, this will be a treat.
1: We love Lawrence O'Donnell.
0: We do.
1: For all the wrong reasons, probably.
2: Yes, right.
1: Just because of the meltdowns, the just overwrought takes that he has. He's so ridiculous. I mean, it's just entertaining.
2: Yeah, the top one to me was him praising Taylor Swift. Think about the dads of daughters who will now go to the polls because of this masterful endorsement from Taylor Swift.
1: To Kamala Harris.
0: Oh, I remember that.
1: I'm like, who?
2: Yeah. What are you talking about?
1: One guy is all of a sudden, I was going to vote for Trump, but then my daughter talked to me about the Taylor Swift endorsement. Oh, my God.
0: By golly, she's right.
2: Well, this comes close, though. President Trump, he had reposted or retruthed, whatever the nomenclature is there, an old photo of himself in uniform while he was at the New York Military Academy. That's where he went to high school.
1: Okay.
2: And one of the oldest military academies in the United States. And MS Now's Lawrence O'Donnell melted down about that.
1: Because he posted a picture of himself from back in the day?
2: Yes.
1: He played baseball there.
2: Yeah.
1: What's the problem? I don't understand.
3: In a fully demented Trumpian attempt to self-certify his military credentials, Donald Trump posted this picture of himself today, using the lying phrase military academy. Donald Trump in military academy is a lie. He was in a rich kid's boarding school, a high school in suburban New York. The United States of America has military academies at West Point, at Annapolis, and in Colorado Springs, where the Air Force Academy is located. Okay. Donald Trump could not possibly have gained admission to any one of those military academies.
1: Well, did he say it was at any of those?
2: No, it is the New York Military Academy. It was founded, by a Civil War veteran who was also a teacher.
1: What is it?
0: I don't believe what I saw. Yeah, dial it back, actor.
1: I mean, all right. Trump derangement syndrome.
0: Yeah.
1: This is the final stages, it sounds like.
2: Yes.
3: And instead, he went to a high school where they engaged in cosplaying every day as imaginary members of an imaginary military.
1: What?
3: The uniform he's wearing in this stupid picture that any sane person would know is an embarrassing picture, is an invented costume. It's like a Halloween costume. Has no meaning whatsoever. Imagine you're in service on one of those Navy vessels still on patrol in Donald Trump's war, where there have been all sorts of problems on the ships with food supply and water supply and the basic necessities of life. And you see Donald Trump posting this clownish picture of himself in high school as his claim of authority to be your commander-in-chief.
0: God, make it stop.
2: He did. I mean, he does have the authority as the commander-in-chief because he won an election, and that's how it works. I feel like there's got to be some writer on his show that just wants to come up with the most bonkers premise possible just to see if Lawrence O'Donnell will go with it.
1: And then maybe write a book on it later?
2: Yeah.
1: Do a whole Netflix special or something?
2: Like he's being pranked.
1: Yeah.
0: Tonight our dinner will be steak with mashed potatoes and green beans. We'll be back with Act Two in just a moment.
1: Well, it seems like his staff doesn't like him. We know that from back in the day with the epic meltdown because it got leaked.
2: Yeah.
1: And we're coming up on the anniversary of that because remember he was talking about the Labor Day specials and that incredible thing.
3: There's insanity in the control room tonight. You have insanity in my earpiece. Stop the hammering.
1: Yes.
3: Stop the hammering out there. Who's got a hammer? Where is it? Where's the hammer? Is it on the... Go up on the other floor. Somebody go up there and stop the hammering.
1: One of David's favorite lines is coming up.
3: Stop the hammering! I'll go down to the floor myself and stop it. Keep the commercial break going. Call Phil Griffin. I don't care who the you have to call. Stop the hammering. Empty out the control room and find out where this is going on. It's either there or there. Or out there somewhere.
1: Out there somewhere.
2: I would love to get that somehow customized for my Apple Maps feature. Turn left there or there or over there somewhere.
1: Somewhere. That did whittle it down. Yeah.
3: Out of control. Crazy.

0: sound coming in my ears. Stupid hammering. It just sucks. It sucks to be out here with this out of control.
1: Oh, boy.
2: It's going to get played once a quarter, minimum.
1: It's the best.
3: I don't know if there's any way any of us could go through the whole thing and not laugh.
1: No, you can't.
3: I've heard it 20 times. It doesn't matter.
1: I bet people hate him at work for him.
3: Oh, you better.
1: Oh.
3: The five stories we're watching today and much more straight ahead.

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0: The Markley, Van Camp, and Robbins Show. Jamie Markley, David Van Camp, Scott Robbins. You know what it's time for.
1: I do.
0: Five stories we're watching today. I was thinking about a new theme.
1: Oh, yeah?
0: Were you? Yeah, I didn't even play it for you guys, but maybe.
2: Stop the hammer.
0: I'm just going with no bad ideas just in case.
1: Well, no, hammer to fall is good, yeah.
0: Here you go.
3: 1, 2, 3, 4, 5.
4: All right, number five. President Trump says he's having his people drop legal documents that would allow ranchers and farmers to process and market their own meat. Because right now there are ways to kind of get around it, like with cow shares where you're technically buying the cow but not the meat directly from a farmer. But he's hoping to get that done. Number four, Texas Governor Greg Abbott is pushing for a plan that would let students in Texas universities earn some bachelor's degrees, in 3 years instead of four, eliminating 1 year of college tuition, room and board, et cetera. This has been gaining traction across the country in Ohio, Virginia, even Massachusetts testing it out. The teachers and professors or organizations hate it, of course.
1: Yeah, of course.
4: Because
1: of course.
4: They say, well, it's a stripped-down curriculum that prioritizes speed over essential intellectual development.
0: Essential?
1: Yeah.
0: I don't have it in front of me. All three of my kids, college. Like, the requirement classes you got to get through? Yeah. Freaking joke.
4: Yes.
0: Absolute joke.
4: I know that. You get rid of some of the prereqs, man. Like, why am I taking calculus when I'm not a math or science major?
0: Exactly.
4: It makes absolutely no sense.
0: No.
1: You need a well-rounded education.
4: Yeah, well-rounded.
0: There's a bunch of woke crap in there, too.
4: Yeah, I took a communications class. It's the only class that I never learned anything from. Like, never learned. You basically show up and you get a grade. But somebody gets paid. So that's what matters.
0: What do they go over?
1: Got to have something to go
4: like
1: to.
4: Like, broad strokes of the history of rhetoric, but never actually teaching you the mechanics of classical rhetoric, all of that. It's just, it was nonsense, man. All right, number three. ICE has officially awarded a $16.6 million contract for 6,000 pairs of those shot gloves to a Kentucky firm.
0: Well, I'm laughing because the freakout's going to be incredible.
1: Oh, yeah. Oh, my gosh.
4: Number two, doctors in Canada. This is dark, man. They're renewing calls to provide for the legalization of euthanizing infants who are born with disabilities. Say it may be an appropriate treatment, with the Quebec College of Physicians reiterating that deliberately ending a child's life constitutes care.
0: Oh, my goodness, man.
4: Dude, it's... And they'll say, well, there will be strict guardrails. We're talking about a child that will probably die in the next week or so or something like that. But that's what you said when you legalized euthanasia for humans a few years ago. And now you're like, hey, depressed teenager, how about we kill you?
0: Like, exactly.
4: No. And then number one, the Pentagon says more than 200 mine-like objects have been removed from the main lane of the Strait of Hormuz. Only 11 were actually mines, and most of them weren't even properly deployed.
0: Wow.
4: So the head fake from Iran is exposed, and here we go.
0: That should open it up. We'll see. Happen to see this, I thought you would find this interesting. Poll out. What's a bigger problem? People being easily offended or people not being careful enough about offending others? What do you think?
1: Easily offended.
0: Yeah. Yeah. I think we would all say that. 51% said people being too easily offended.

0: by the language others use. And then it was 35% saying people not being careful enough. 14% not sure. And here's where Gen Z and boomers agree on something. Both groups more likely to say the bigger problem is people not being careful enough about what they say. We're in the cool kids club, David. All Millennials right. and the Gen Xers were much more likely to say the main problem is people being too easily offended.
1: If that was the case, I'd be offended every 10 minutes.
0: Well, you're not the norm. You're not.
1: No, no, it's not the normal about it. No.
0: No, as far as, you know, the boomers go. That Angie Nixon in Florida is a nut. Proof of that and a round of What's Your Story? Straight ahead right here.

0: Peekaboo. Peekaboo. Smile.
1: Smile, buddy.
0: Come on, smile.
2: Oh, honey, he's still not smiling.
1: Maybe he's not a smiler.
2: Yeah, maybe he's just not a happy baby.
1: Maybe he's just being a boy. You know how boys are.
2: Or maybe he's teething. Oh, poor baby. I think his gums hurt.
1: Maybe he's just tired.
2: Or maybe his tummy hurts. He didn't eat that much.
1: Maybe he's not ticklish.
2: You think maybe he's scared of the dog?
1: Maybe he'll outgrow it. Maybe it's a phase. Maybe he just doesn't like smiling.
2: Maybe he has autism, and we can definitely do something to help.
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0: Right. The Markley, Van Camp, and Robbins Show. Jamie Markley, David Van Camp, Scott Robbins. Well, I know Gavin Newsom wants to talk about all of his successes in California. Karen Bass running for mayor talks about everything she's doing for the people because she cares. But you look at all these local stories, people in Los Angeles are frustrated. You'd hope that they would vote for somebody different. Who knows?
1: Well, it's always you got to talk to the people impacted by their policies.
0: Well, that's what
1: 1,000-mile view that we have all the time of the awesomeness of these two knuckleheads.
0: Local news did. And this guy, well, he's ready for a Batman figure. Somebody come save him.
2: Is that human poop?
3: That's something that is a game you play in L.A. Is it animal or human waste?
0: Yeah, it was a picture of crap there right on the ground.
4: Yeah.
0: Out in the open, and that's the game you play. Animal or people?
1: Or human waste.
5: Complaining to the city since March about tents, trash, and drug use.
3: Obviously, like this, I'm at a breaking point if I'm reaching out to the news.
5: But neighbors and the homeless want more.
3: It's kind of like Gotham City. You need like a Batman to come help you or save you or something, because I'm in danger of being bankrupt and homeless myself, and then will the city protect me then?
0: I like the way the news phrases that, too.
1: Yeah.
0: Neighbors and homeless want more.
1: I don't really care what their thoughts on pooping on the streets are. Like, turn it into a game show. Is it poop? Is it human or animal?
0: Well, dude, the homeless 30 years ago means a lot, or means something completely different than the homeless today.
1: Oh, we've talked about this, yes.
0: Yes. Most of the time it's drug addicts.
1: Yes.
0: That's what you're talking about.
1: Mm-hmm.
0: Sometimes mentally ill, but a lot of times drug addicts. Meanwhile, in Florida, in the Senate race, Angie Nixon, she's one of the Democratic Socialists, right? It was interesting that back in July, before she won, you had different local news outlets interviewing her, and those are coming to light now. One guy with the local Fox affiliate asked her about the cost of some of her programs that she wants to do.
6: How much more would your proposals for Medicare for All, plus universal child care, plus no cuts to social insurance programs, how much more would that increase our federal budget deficit and the national debt?
7: It would actually lower it, because if you look at the research, and I don't have the exact numbers right now right offhand, but it is cheaper to have a Medicare for All program.
1: Well, then give me the numbers.
0: She didn't have them in front.
1: Well, what are we talking about?
0: That's what the research says, Scott. Take my word for it.
1: What research? By whom? Lacking details. Yes.
4: Save money by spending more money.
1: Exactly. Yes, it doesn't make any sense.
4: Let's get Dave Ramsey on this one.
1: Yeah.
0: Yeah. It's like the old, well, you don't understand. I saved us money. It was 20% off.
1: Yeah.
0: No, you still bought it.
1: Yeah.
0: Yes. We weren't going to buy it anyway. That doesn't make any sense.
1: Not like you took the savings and put it up for a rainy day.
0: No. Same interview. What about the national debt? You know what it is?
6: What is the current national debt in this country?
7: It is very high. It is too D high, right?
6: Well, give me the best guess. What is the national debt?
7: It's too high, and the reason it's too high is because people like Ashley Moody and people like Donald Trump are only looking out for their campaign donors.
0: No, I don't know what it is, but it's too high, and
1: just
0: it's because of that.
1: Throw that tired argument out there again.
0: There you go. Yeah.
1: Man.
0: That's something, isn't it?
1: Just lacking any details. You just go out there and throw stuff out.

0: people.
1: Yes.
0: Saying, you know what the problem is? The problem is the government screwing you, and we're going to make sure that doesn't happen. Well, how so?
1: It's all the self-dealing.
0: Yeah, let's not get into the details of it, though.
1: Yeah.
0: Quite frankly, you don't have any.
1: Right. Do you remember what you were like when you were 21 and heard something like that? Yeah, freaking millionaires, billionaires.
0: Well, sure.
1: Where's mine?
0: Yeah. Because you're 21 and out of your mind.
1: Yeah, you don't know any better. But, man, you see some of these people out there just buying this. It's...
0: Oh, I know.
1: We've talked about it before. You never thought you'd see this country in a place where the democratic socialists, basically communists, are making so many gains.
0: Mm-hmm. We've always
1: we saw it coming 10 years ago.
0: Yeah. You always got to find somebody else to blame for sucking at life.
1: Well, yeah.
0: It can't be your fault.
1: But no.
0: It's got to be somebody else's fault.
1: Yeah.
0: And we're going to pin the tail on them. Yep.
1: Yeah. Well, that's one of the best things you can teach somebody that's young. You're responsible for yourself.
0: Yeah.
1: You know. All right, it's that time. We do it a couple of times a day. Go around the table. It may not be the biggest story out there, but you saw it. You want to bring it in. So, David, today, what's your story?
2: Former CNN anchor Don Lemon was talking about how much he hates Trump on the Bakari Sellers podcast. And, well, now he's free to say what's on his mind. He doesn't have to be a down-the-middle journalist like he was.
1: Oh, my God.
2: When he was at CNN.
1: Oh, boy, okay.
3: I had to untrain myself from the things that I had learned in corporate media about thinking 85 times before I said something. I didn't have to do that. I could say whatever the I want. I can say that. And okay. You're probably going to beep it, maybe not.
4: I don't think
3: but
4: so.
3: But I could never say that. I could never do that in corporate media. I could never do what I did today in corporate media by saying, look, I'm going to tell you, I feel the spirit of Malcolm X coming over me.
0: Oh, my God.
1: Hold on. What? The spirit of Malcolm X?
2: Yes.
1: That's astounding.
0: It is astounding.
1: Okay, go on.
3: We talk about the ballot and the bullet. And, you know, Plymouth Rock, we didn't land on Plymouth Rock. Plymouth Rock landed on us. I could not have that energy that, you know, because people would be like, oh, my gosh, I can't believe. I could not tell people that this issue is a white people problem right now.
1: What?
3: This is not just rich against poor, because most people who voted for Donald Trump are not rich. These are white people, co-opted, poor, and working-class white people who put this man in office.
1: Dude.
3: And if I had said that, you know, on corporate media, oh, my gosh, you're a race baiter. Anchors shouldn't be saying that. Now I say whatever I want.
1: You want to talk about the black vote for Trump?
2: Well,
1: especially black males?
2: Well, also, he was a race baiter on CNN.
1: Of course.
0: Well, and this is the guy, this is the band that doesn't sell any records because they're not mainstream.
1: Right.
0: You know, Don's not mainstream. He could work in another form of media, but he doesn't want to.
1: Well.
0: He loves his independence because he can say whatever he wants.
1: Let's see if I can give that example and tweak it a little bit.
0: All right, please do.
1: That's the band that got signed to the major label and flopped.
0: Yeah.
1: But then is going to say, well, the reason I flopped is because the label, they basically told us what to do. They wouldn't let us write the songs we really wanted.
0: Yeah, an even better example. You're right.
1: That's so then exactly they go right. Do it on their own, and they still suck, and still nobody's buying it.
0: Right.
1: But it's somebody else's fault.
0: Right. That's him right there.
1: Wow.
0: He would kill for a job with a major news outlet.
1: He'd still be working there.
0: Of course he would.
1: Wasn't
0: but they
1: tanking.
0: Wouldn't let him say what he wanted, so, you know, he's glad he's away from it.
2: I like, too, he says, I don't have to think about it, whatever the number was, 87 times or whatever before he opened his mouth. Do you remember what the final nail in the coffin was for him?
1: It was the statement on women, right?
2: Yeah, on Nikki Haley, that Nikki Haley's not in her prime.
1: Yes.
2: And he's saying that on a morning show that where he's the only dude there, and they're like, what are you talking about?
1: Oh, yeah.
2: And he meant, like, prime child rearing or whatever.
1: It's just nonsense.
2: That was him thinking through a take 87 times? Dang, he's dumber than I thought.
1: Yeah. This guy's something, man. Man, we could play so many different Don Lemon clips, but I know we got to get to Scott's story. So go ahead, Scott. What's your story?
0: Well, this story's happening in Lancaster County, Pennsylvania.
1: Okay.
0: Two deaths. No accompanying details, by the way, from measles. It was announced by the governor, a very dramatic news conference, and then a war of words between him and RFK Jr. The issue at the time was rumors about the victims themselves, though. Reportedly, it was a couple of old guys, and the lack of any details whatsoever, other than Shapiro's assertion that both were unvaccinated.
1: Okay.
0: Which we know is the greatest sin ever, since using the wrong

0: pronoun is number one. So they decided they're going to do a little lifting of the hood here. The story started to wane a little bit with the measles deaths in particular, and now comes Lancaster County Commissioner. He added, Commissioner Josh Parsons, doing his due diligence, took the time to talk to the Lancaster County Coroner to learn more about the apparent deadly epidemic brewing in the country. What he was told shocked him, because according to the coroner, there were no bodies, none, zero deaths that they can attribute to measles.
1: Okay.
0: This was just all garbage, and it was all the because they're not vaccinated.
1: All right. I mean, it's not like the guy's got a shot at president anyway.
0: Well, no, he's a Jew. Yeah, that's a problem in the Democrat Party, yes.
1: Yeah. Jeez. Yeah, all of a sudden, you just can't have it.
0: But let's go ahead and do that, and let's build the narrative out. These Amish people, they're all killing us. Yeah, okay.
1: Yeah. I'll tell you from my story, it's not current. It's an old story. And I wasn't planning on doing this. But earlier, David had that clip of Lawrence O'Donnell freaking out about the Trump picture from when he was in the New York Military Academy high school. For mine, I had not heard this before. You know, you get different suggestions. One, Lawrence O'Donnell dropped an F-bomb live, talking about different freakouts and stop the hammering, all that stuff. There was a different night where he dropped an F-bomb, where he didn't know his mic was on. It was coming out of a clip of Sarah Huckabee Sanders, who was White House press secretary at the time, and he just goes, just F-word out of nowhere.
2: We're running out of time on what we have the ability to do, particularly with the district court that weighed in just last week.
3: The Trump administration never released the total number of children seized.
1: But that went out over the air.
3: Of the president's zero tolerance policy.
1: And so as far as just the freakouts go, it's well documented with this guy. Another one, part of the clip we didn't have from the stop the hammering bit, which is just funny.
4: Who's asking for a Labor Day rundown in my ear? Someone in that control room is out of control.
1: Someone in that control room is out of control.
5: Out of control.
0: Labor Day rundown in my ear.
1: Yes.
4: What's going on? Why am I losing this? Why don't I have sound? All right, it's back. Someone's pressing buttons and turning my sound off.
1: And then it's the Labor Day. And then
4: there's insanity in the control room tonight. You have insanity in my earpiece. Every time we go to a SOT, there's a woman talking in my ear about something that has nothing to do with what we're doing here.
1: But this is the topper for me. Remember the Anthony Weiner scandal from years ago?
0: Oh, yeah. Because
1: he would send pictures of his, you couldn't make it up.
0: Mm-hmm.
1: Does anyone remember Lawrence O'Donnell doing an interview with Anthony Weiner?
5: I don't.
1: Looked it up, dude. And this is my story. This is an all-timer. Roll.
4: I have just one basic question for you that I think a lot of people have wondered about for different reasons over the course of the campaign. For me, it just comes down to this, which is, what is wrong with you?
6: I don't understand the question. What is wrong with me that I care so much about the issues that I fight for every day, that I have my entire career?
4: No. What I'm trying to get at, Anthony, is what drives you.
7: Okay, and ask me that question.
4: Anthony, I mean it from a psychiatric level.
7: Dude,
4: I don't care
7: dude,
4: about
7: Dude, I don't
4: your
7: really need your psychiatric
4: answers.
7: Question.
4: I don't
7: what,
4: care
7: ask
4: about
7: me a
4: your
7: question.
4: Phony
7: Do an interview
4: answers.
7: Here. Do an interview.
4: You are being driven by some kind of demons and
7: suspicions. Lawrence, do you want to ask me a question, or do you have me on a harangue with a split screen? This can't be good TV for anybody.
4: Well, the question is, Anthony, what is wrong with you? That's what I want to respond to.
7: Okay, I heard the question, and I said, well, what do you mean? Because I desperately
4: all right,
7: care
4: we're
7: for the issue.
4: We'll find out if Anthony Weiner sticks around to do this online. Anthony Weiner, you'll get the last word
7: Thank
4: online
7: you.
4: If you want it, Anthony.
7: Good night, Lawrence.
5: I do
1: you
5: remember.
1: Have some sort of demons.
5: That was the best that Lawrence O'Donnell's ever sounded.
1: Dude, the guy is unhinged, though.
5: Yes, he is.
0: Yeah. Yeah,
1: holy mackerel.
0: Teetering on the edge all the time.
1: Oh, yeah.
5: What's wrong?
1: Oh, we got a story about a Steak and Shake employee. He sort of pulled an Anthony Weiner. That's Nimrod to the news in a few and a news update next.

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0: The Mark Van Camp and Robin Show. 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
0: News update, David Van Camp.
1: Lindsey Clancy is scared as the jury continues its second day of deliberations to determine whether she is guilty of killing her three children in 2023. Okay. That's according to NBC News.
0: That's
1: scared. Okay. Yeah. Well. Meanwhile, the New York Times published an opinion guest essay that said, I study women who kill their children. Lindsey Clancy deserves mercy.
0: What does mercy mean?
2: Right. So crazy.
1: Not getting the death penalty? So that's mercy crazy to me.
0: Yeah. That's about it. I mean, what? They're saying that she should be set free?
1: I don't know. I got paywalled out of it. But some people are saying, yeah, she should be freed.
2: Yes.
0: Unbelievable.
2: That's part of it, yeah.
0: Wow. All right, we got to get to Nimrod. There we go.
3: When the going gets tough.
4: Damn it, this is too hard.
3: The dumb get dumber.
5: All right, Dan.
3: It's Nimrod's in the News on the Markley, Van Camp, and Robbins Show.
4: I love the poorly educated.
0: All right. Nimrod's in the News. We go to Florida where a 25-year-old employee at Steak and Shake, his name, Artavian Crumity, he was arrested. Why? Are you laughing at his name?
2: Octavia Crumendry?
0: Davian.
2: Davian?
0: Yeah, Crumity.
2: Crumity.
0: Yes.
2: Crumity's the number 10 with fries.
0: Well, you know, they have that old school sort of feel where they have sort of car hops and bring the food out.
2: Yes.
0: Well, Artavian did that. To serve this woman, and he had his manhood exposed through his zipper.
2: Oh, come on, man.
0: The woman called the police.
2: Well, yeah.
0: And then it's like, I didn't do that. Well, they looked at the old restaurant surveillance cameras. Oh, yeah. Little Artavian was certainly out.
2: Oh, my.
0: And Artavian then was arrested. All I can think of that story is you saying, what, do you just think this thing had powers that you'd be like, oh, gosh, could we go out
2: exactly
0: somewhere?
2: Exactly, it never works, you idiot.
0: And that's Nimrod's in the News.

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2: Peek-a-boo. 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
3: Smile, buddy.
2: Come on, smile. Oh, honey, he's still not smiling.
3: Maybe he's not a smiler.
2: Yeah, maybe he's just not a happy baby.
3: Maybe he's just being a boy. You know how boys are.
2: Or maybe he's teething. Oh, poor baby. I think his gums hurt.
3: Maybe he's just tired.
2: Or maybe his tummy hurts. He didn't eat that much.
3: Maybe he's not ticklish.
2: You think maybe he's scared of the dog?
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11: All right. 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Jamie Markley, David Van Camp, Scott Robbins. Robin's getting all mad at me.
12: No, I'm not getting mad at you. I'm not getting mad at you.
11: About Zoran Mamdani.
12: Just the way you phrased it and put it, yeah.
11: Who is Muslim, said he would not support a Hindu event in Manhattan where the leader of the group that is the ideological parent of India's ruling party. And I did not know how to pronounce the ruling party. Mm-hmm. So I asked David, hey, do you know what this is? And David looks at me, he's like, I don't know. I'm like, well, I'm sorry, dude. I'm going to ask you first because you are the most studious one.
12: Yeah.
11: And I said, and I already know Scott doesn't know. And you're like, what does that mean?
12: Well, the old dummy over here, he didn't know anything.
11: Well, do you know what it is?
12: No, I don't know what it is. I've never heard of it before. No.
11: Oh, let me ask you a question, Scott. If you had the question, what is India's ruling party?
12: Yes.
11: And you could only ask one person and you had two choices. That would be David Van Camp or myself. Who would you ask?
12: I'm calling David Van Camp. He's my lifeline.
11: Well, why wouldn't you ask me? Because you know I don't know. Right?
12: If he was the bass player in some, you know, Indian metal band, you probably would know who he is.
11: Or a golfer from India or something
12: India,
11: like
12: yeah,
11: that.
12: Right.
11: Exactly. Maybe would know.
12: Yeah.
11: But it's funny, this story, as far as Mamdani. He's offended by their exclusionary vision, this political party in India.
12: Gosh.
11: But it's just very interesting, isn't it?
12: Yes.
11: Seems like he has a little bit of that himself.
12: Yeah,
11: there
12: a
11: in New
12: lot
11: York.
12: Of it. Yeah.
11: Unreal. I still can't believe his popularity with the Democrat Party, with voting Democrats.
12: I know.
11: Saw that come out with Harry Enten?
13: Well, yeah. I mean, the thing is that most people don't really know or they don't pay attention all that much. And what they see is a guy who never seems to get flustered. He's very good on a performance level. Just as because, well, I mean, he is like an actor. I mean, so that makes sense.
11: But and maybe I know it's just anecdotal. You'll see different people do the on the street interviews in New York. Mm-hmm. People are not happy with what's going on.
13: No.
12: No, and I think a lot of people know surveys maybe outside of the New York area don't and just look at it from afar. Like, he's really slick.
11: Well, yeah, and he's all they energy. Know is their TikTok feed.
12: Yeah. Yeah, that, and he's going to tax the rich, and, you know.
11: Yeah. Did you see the polling from Harry Hinton when it comes to Republicans? When they're talking about favorite president, best president of all time?
12: No.
11: Roll it. This is wild.
5: The president Republicans most admire, it's Donald Trump. This is a historic comparison. A majority of Republicans say, 53% say, he's the Republican president they most admire. Ronald Reagan, who traditionally has won that much, Donald Trump nearly triples up on this. Reagan at just 18%. And then Abraham Lincoln, who by most historic accounts is the greatest president of all time. But Republicans say that the president that they most admire by, what is this? This is six, seven times as many, Donald John Trump. Trump at 53%, easily crushing Abe Lincoln at 8%, and the Elon poll showed that he was the greatest president as well, Donald Trump. Like,
7: thank you.
12: Well, that's a little something there.
11: Republican president you admire the most?
12: Yeah.
11: That's the question. Over 50% say Trump. I was surprised by that.
12: Well, I am too. Yeah. I don't know if there's... Are they still teaching about Honest Abe in schools?
11: This is all voting Republicans, so, I mean, you're talking about a wide range of age.
12: I just like to see that broken down into age, but who knows?
11: Well, maybe we can get those numbers for you.
12: Yeah, we probably could. You know what? And then, again, top of the mind, I mean, it's Donald Trump, right?
11: Yes.
12: But, boy, over Abe? Wow.
11: That's tough.
12: That is tough.
11: I mean, even Trump has been tongue-in-cheek when comparing himself to Abe Lincoln. I don't know, maybe? he's kind of got that grin on his face. But yeah.
12: Well, Abe played in the dead ball era.
11: Oh, gosh. Did you hear the controversy with Gavin Newsom with the house for sale? Okay, so he's got this house for sale, this mansion, worth $7.5 million. And the listing advertises a 5,000-bottle wine cellar. Okay?
12: Wow.
11: Along with a pool, tennis court, and, get this, wellness oasis.
12: Oh, gosh.
11: Wouldn't you like to have a wellness oasis, Scott?
12: Yeah, I would.
13: I would.
12: Put it in my backyard.
11: I don't exactly know what it is, but it sounds delightful, doesn't it?
12: It does, yes.
11: Anyway, so he's got this press conference for something else, and he gets asked about it. He's all offended. Like, of course, I know I didn't. Fill the $5,000 bottle wine cellar, whatever.
8: Great job that you're selling in Sacramento. You filled the $5,000.
9: Are you serious? Really?
8: Did you fill this, the wine
9: cellar? No, I never filled it. I didn't even know it had that much until I read that in your newspaper. I literally didn't even know that. Seriously. By the way, I put books in there. I don't know if you saw the photos. There's no wine there. It's books. Yeah, well, trust me, it's my only inheritance from my father.
11: Okay.
13: Oh, my only inheritance. Oh.
12: I put books in there. Yeah. Okay.
11: Well,
12: all right. Yeah, you're a big voracious reader, I'm sure.
11: And Jesse Waters pointed this out on Fox. It's like he used to be proud to be in the wine business.
12: Yeah. Oh yeah. Well, he had a winery.
11: Had several.
12: Yeah. Napa Valley King
11: and the wine cave, and he was defending it, saying, "Yeah, we do all these fundraisers there." Listen how much the tone has changed. This was in 2019.
14: That cave's been used by Democrats all across the country for fundraising.
15: Well,
14: probably 100 congressional representatives have benefited from the use of that. So,
15: have you?
14: Are you kidding? I'm in the business, so I know that place well. And I don't know why someone that's had success should apologize for it or be embarrassed by it or now no longer be able to participate in the democratic process.
11: Well, the Democratic Socialists have changed its tune.
12: Oh, yeah.
13: Hold on a second. What? He's saying, you need me to have this wine cave, okay?
11: You want me in that wine cave. You need me in that wine cave.
13: This is a benefit to humanity.
11: Yes.
13: Participating in the democratic process.
11: But I would say protecting democracy.
13: One tasting at a time.
11: Yes.
12: I never even heard of a wine cave before.
11: That's like a man cave. But
12: well, I guess.
11: More effeminate, I guess.
12: Yeah.
11: I don't know.
12: Furniture in there and a bar and
11: sure.
12: Live music. Yeah.
11: Yeah.
12: In your wine cave.
11: Gosh.
12: Well, now it was built on the backs of, you know, people who were underpaid. Illegals.
11: Probably.
12: Yeah.
11: Let's see.
12: Built your wine cave.
11: See if I could just do wine cave images here. There you go, Scott. Heck yeah, there's Napa Valley Wine Cave.
12: Well, maybe they're all over the place.
11: That looks like a religious experience.
12: Looks very nice, yeah.
11: Yeah.
12: How's the light coming in the windows? Got to be artificial light then, right? I mean, you're in a cave.
11: I don't know.
12: Looks like natural light coming in those windows.
11: Maybe it's only cave by name. Not sure. But there you go.
12: An above ground cave.
13: Above ground cave.
12: you never know.
11: Democrats are great at changing the meaning of words.
12: Right.
13: Yeah. Did you also see the other thing with all the obsession over Natalie Harp, the top White House aide? A CNN reporter also said, spotted Natalie Harp in the Oval Office. Yeah, a top aide to the president went to work. Great scoop. And, you know, there's all this trolling going on from Democrats. J.B. Pritzker posted something that he was renaming Trump Tower Natalie Tower. Like, you're too smug and fat.